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10: T. 888-971-SAGE. 888-971-7243. I am Larry Elder. We are Salem News Channel. Our friend Mark from L.A. has called and says the biggest hater in this country is Donald Trump. Well, Mark, please stick around. We'll chat after the break. University student in the UK, walking home from a night at a pub. He wasn't intoxicated. He was recording himself on his phone, came across a Sikh man holding a sword. He was stabbed. Within a few minutes, he was dead. In the intervening time, the police showed up, and the killer told him that the victim, whose name is Henry Nowak, said racist things. Now keep in mind, Nowak was bleeding out. The police handcuffed Nowak, not the assailant, and did not give him any aid until he collapsed. All it took was the accusation of racism. We know it was false because the whole exchange was captured on Nowak's phone. The assailant, whose name is Vikram Digwa, was caught on film saying, "I'm a bad man," before the fatal attack. He's now on trial accused of murder. By the way, along with his mother, who's accused of assisting him. Prosecutors say she went to the scene before running home with the knife to stash it among an arsenal of weapons he apparently had there. They both, of course, are denying the charges. The victim was speaking on Snapchat when he came across the assailant. After he was stabbed, the victim tried to escape by climbing a fence, but the assailant aggressively pursued him, leaving a trail of blood, according to the prosecutor. Again, the police were called to the scene, but arrested the victim and handcuffed him after the assailant lied and said he had been racially taunted, racially abused. By the way, do you know the Sikhs are given an exemption from laws against carrying bladed weapons in the UK? But this particular knife did not fit the bill. did not fit the requirements for a ceremonial knife. It was an extremely large knife, and the sheath openly displayed over his clothing. So the victim bleeds out because the cops arrive. The assailant claims that the victim used racial slurs. As the man is bleeding, the victim, cops handcuff the victim and let him bleed out. You cannot make this up. This is Manhattan Institute, writer, number 33.
7: Now, you know, what's interesting about the UK example is that in the UK, police, including the rank and file, seem to have bought into this in a way that just you don't see here in the United States. And it's almost as if, you know, claims of racism or claims of offense have taken on this kind of talismanic value that sort of shields one from even the slightest bit of routine scrutiny that a police officer should have as sort of second nature. And I fear that what's happening in your country is that institutions have become so consumed with the idea of political correctness that it's actually become a matter of life and death.
10: Brandon Gill, the congressman from Texas, dared to ask an Ohio state senator whether Somali immigration has been good for the state of Ohio. Number 43.
11: Has Somali immigration been good for Ohio?
12: You know, that's really outside of my purview of.
11: You're a state senator. Would you like to see more immigration from Somalia?
12: As far as I'm processing your question, and I have to say that I was almost brought to tears just now.
11: 72% because of Somali immigrants are on welfare.
12: The rate and the level of hateful rhetoric based on false information.
11: You're defrauding your state at an astounding rate. And
12: shocking.
11: I think most Ohioans
12: is shocking
11: have a problem
12: to me.
11: With that.
12: The lack of even humanity to group
11: I think
12: a group of
11: to
12: people
11: allow your
12: together.
11: Own state to be defrauded
12: I am
11: at
12: shocked.
11: Astounding
12: I am
11: rates.
12: Shocked
11: billions
12: and
11: of dollars
12: by the
11: taken out of the pockets of
12: right
11: working
12: now.
11: Class people going to
12: shocked.
11: Criminal fraudsters. I certainly have
12: every,
11: a major problem
12: in every
11: with that.
12: Community.
10: 72% of the Somali immigrants in Ohio are on welfare. This is Nick Shirley on California homelessness, number 45.
13: This right here is another example of fraud, waste, and abuse here inside the homeless industrial complex here inside of California. This hotel used to be a Ramada. In 2020, the state of California bought it for $8 million. It is now 2026, and this hotel is not even nearly close to being finished. And to finish it, it's going to cost $20 million, and it's going to be used to house 32 homeless individuals here inside the state of California. So per person, that is going to cost upwards of $625,000 per person, and there is nothing to show for this hotel right now. That just goes to show how bad the system is, where in its own state, in its own city, it takes up to 6 years after they purchase it to even make any sort of progress. I mean, this is all the progress you're seeing here inside the state of California. It's a little crazy. And so you would think after 6 years, the state of California would have more to show for $8 million and now $20 million to be invested into this building. 6 years later, this place has had hardly any work done to it, and it's still years out from being completed. That is just another example of fraud, waste, and abuse here inside the state of California.
10: Dr. Oz says something like 35% of those on the Obamacare exchanges are not entitled to be on them. Number 21.
14: Let's talk about Obamacare. Let's take a step back. 2015, 16, 17, 18, 2020, there were 9 million people on Obamacare. 9 million. Today, it's more than 20 million. Like, what happened? What happened was we completely took the guardrails off. And I know this because I'm working in the agency that actually was told to take the guardrails off. And because there wasn't an earnest desire to keep track of whether you're appropriately on it or not, but more importantly, just get the number to where we all feel good about ourselves, we had massive increases of people joining the program. We believe that 35%, roughly, of the people that are using the Affordable Care Act, Obamacare exchanges, because they've never used the program once. They've never filed a claim. may not be legit. And that actual number may translate to, I don't know, 5-6 million people we could be paying premiums for because they don't have to contribute anything. So they don't even know they're getting it. These are people who have Medicaid, and someone, often a broker, is dishonestly enrolling them on in Affordable Care Act. Or they're in two states at once getting full insurance paid for by us in multiple states at once. So we have evaluated these numbers. They're extremely concerning. There's a very strong effort by us. We actually made a rule 2 weeks ago that starts the process. We had tried to do this when we first came into office. Court enjoined us. They did not feel we'd followed appropriate APA guidelines, government guidelines, and so we redid it and now went back out again. But if you care about the ACA, then you'll want us to take the fraud out. And let me just take a step back. If we want you to go back to work on Medicaid, what's going to happen? You're going to start making money. As you make money, you're going to make enough money, you get above the poverty level, you're going to want to buy an Affordable Care Act product. Or private industry, commercial insurers are going to start using it. That's a good thing. We're getting America back up. They're getting into work, getting them into the stratosphere, building prosperity. So we want these programs to work together. But if you've got millions of people, literally, who are getting insurance that they don't want, they don't even know they have it, and we're all paying for it, that's tens of billions of dollars we're throwing away. That increases premiums for everybody. It drives affordability down. We're not going to tolerate it anymore.
10: Nick Shirley says Dems are making it hard to expose fraud. Number 17.
15: The California legislator is going after you. Aren't they supposed to be going after the fraud? I mean, their job is oversight over the spending of public money. And why do you have to uncover it? And why? And by the way, where's ABC News, NBC News, all the mainstream media uncovering it?
16: Should be really mad about this.
15: Yeah.
16: But they're not. And the fact is, like, why are they trying to just make it harder to expose fraud? Well, a lot of these people need these communities for votes, or they need them to continue to pushing their agenda, specifically the immigrants. Like, why not just all support services? Why specifically immigration support services? It's because they need these groups, and they need the money to eventually funnel back into whatever agenda they want to continue to push. That's why they're creating this bill.
10: We come back. Mark in L.A. says Donald Trump is the biggest hater in the country. Mark, do not leave town. I'm Larry Elder. I want every father and grandfather listening to hear this. 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
10: 888-971-SAGE, 888-971-7243. I am Larry Elder. We are Salem News Channel. 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
10: 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Mark is in Los Angeles. Mark, always nice to hear from you.
31: Yeah, Larry, you're talking about hateful and James Carville. Why don't you talk about Donald Trump? He's the most hateful person. If you don't agree with him, not only does he not agree with you, but you're the sleaze of society. You're scum. He insults you. He says the worst things about you. And just say, okay, we disagree. That's hate, Larry. When you look it up,
10: can you,
31: that's hate.
10: Okay, can you give me the most egregious, the most offensive example, please?
31: Well, when he talked to about what's his name, Massey. That Massey is a lowlife. He probably doesn't get along with his wife. He's stupid. Thank God Kentucky will never have to have him again. I mean, and there's other things that he said about Massey. He said horrible things about Sean Cornyn, who almost agrees with him 99% of the time. He called Haitians the most scummiest country in the world. What president in the history talks like that? None. No Democrat, no Republican. I'll give you another example, Larry. Why, when he talks about Barack Obama, if he's not being a nasty, horrible, hateful person, does he have to say Barack Hassan Obama? Why can't he just say Barack Obama? We know the answer, because he wants to build up hatred, especially we're in the war with Iran. That is a hateful person, Larry.
10: Let me give you another perspective, another point of view. There's no question that Donald Trump has sharp elbows. There's no question that Donald Trump says things that offend people. But I find it refreshing that Donald Trump does not say things privately that he doesn't say publicly. For example, Bill Clinton, I know you don't like me to use other examples, but the Arkansas patrolman who provided security for him, Larry Patterson, wrote a book and said that Bill Clinton routinely refers to black people as the N-word. There was a local guy named...
31: Let me finish.
10: You went on, I didn't interrupt you, Mark. He wrote a book and talked about how he routinely refers to blacks as the N-word. Bill Clinton's longtime mistress named Dolly Kyle Browning said that both he and Hillary routinely refer to Jews with the K-word. Even Kamala Harris referred to Joe Biden as a racist for saying things like racial jungle and how he was able to forge friendships with Democrat segregationists. Joe Biden is the one that referred to Barack Obama as the first clean African-American. LBJ once said, after the Civil Rights Act of 64 gets passed, I'm going to have these N-words voting for us for generations. I can go on. There's a book called The Dark Side of Camelot, written by a guy named Seymour Hersh. He was a longtime investigative reporter with the New York Times. He said John Kennedy was angry at one cabinet member or member of his administration and said, I'm going to send him to one of the, quote, boogie republics, close quote, referring to one of the countries in Africa. I only mention that because Donald Trump has been slammed for referring to S-hole countries in Africa. All I'm saying is Donald Trump says them publicly. A lot of these guys say it privately.
31: Well, first of all,
10: yes, sir.
31: You always have to use what's happened in the past.
10: Only because I want to point out your hypocrisy and your double standards and your selective outrage.
31: Okay.
10: Whenever anybody goes, you're engaging in whataboutism, that means you can't defend your position. You're acting as if you're offended by all these kinds of things. You got Joe. Hold on. One more point, Mark, and I'll let you go. I'll let you respond. You got Joe Biden lying for decades about his civil rights record, claiming that he got arrested trying to visit Nelson Mandela. He did not. Claiming that he desegregated movie theaters and restaurants in Wilmington. He did not. The New York Times said he did not. Claimed he went to a black church to strategize on how to desegregate movie theaters and restaurants. He did not. He's lied for decades about this stuff. It seems to me that should bother you.
31: Well, don't get me started on Joe Biden, because there's not much I'd like about him to start with.
10: Did you vote for him?
31: No, I voted. I forgot who.
10: Did you write in my name?
31: No, but I didn't vote for the two main presidents. I didn't like either one, because this is a whole nother subject.
10: Isn't it more important to talk about what President Trump does as opposed to what he says? What he does on the borders, what he does on the economy, what he does on foreign policy, what he does to get our allies to pony up the money for Ukraine, what he does to get our allies to pony up more money for their own self-defense, what he's done to get the hostages out of Gaza, what he did to get Maduro out of Venezuela, what he's done to set back the nuclear program on Iran. Isn't that far more important than some of the things that he says? I consider the things that you're talking about to be, pardon the expression, white noise.
31: First of all, Maduro was for the oil, Larry. Not for human rights. Iran were in the situation because him and Headset.
10: Venezuelans think they're better off without Maduro.
31: He was a dictator, but we got their oil, didn't we, Larry?
10: One more time, we're not keeping it. We're not keeping it.
31: Whoa! Okay, Larry, I think you better check on that. Because according to what Trump said, less than
10: Now we've gone from Donald Trump is a hater to Donald Trump has stolen the Venezuelans' oil. You know, haven't we gotten kind of off topic here, Mark?
31: Okay, because you brought it up. You brought up Maduro, Larry.
10: I said it's far more important to be concerned about what Trump does rather than what Trump says. You're more concerned about what he says as opposed to what he does.
31: He's a hater. He drives the thing. And when it comes to elections in November, you're going to see why the Republicans don't do as good as you think.
10: Okay, well, that won't make him a hater. Well, Mark, thank you for calling, as always. I really do enjoy it.
31: Okay.
10: Take care. Bye.

0: Fox News, I'm John Saucier. President Trump considering seizing Iran's uranium stockpile. He says negotiations with Iran do continue on a possible permanent peace deal. The president says only the United States and China really have the capability to retrieve that enriched uranium.
1: That stuff is buried underneath a mountain that virtually collapses. Very, very hard to get it. But nevertheless, I want to get it.
0: Well, the United States and Iran have launched new strikes even as the negotiations continue. Speaking during a hearing before the House Foreign Relations Committee, Secretary of State Marco Rubio, he blames Iran's proxy Hezbollah for some of this ongoing fighting.
2: We are hopeful that we can create a paradigm in which Lebanon's government and Israel can work together to disarm Hezbollah and allow the people of Lebanon to reclaim its country. But it's complex.
0: Kuwait actually had to temporarily shut down its main airport after Iranian drones reportedly killed a person and wounded others there. 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
4: From the Weather Center, overnight the skies will clear with a low of 50. On Thursday, expect partial sunshine with the possibility of a thunderstorm in some areas during the afternoon, reaching a high of 82. Thursday night, there may be a thunderstorm in the evening. Otherwise, it'll be partly cloudy with a low of 56. As we head into Friday, anticipate intervals of clouds and sunshine with the chance of a thunderstorm in the afternoon and a high of 84. I'm AccuWeather meteorologist Jason Caterina for AM 1460 and FM 101.1, The Answer.
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3: 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Waking up with Jeff and Bill. Right here on The Answer. It's Colorado's biggest conservative event of 2026. The RMV Freedom Festival. Greg Gutfeld, Laura Logan, Dr. Robert Malone, James Lindsay, Mike Davis.
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17: Staff Sergeant Randolph Elder says, hard work wins. You get out of life what you put into it. And now, here's Larry Elder.
18: Look, you fat Trump, if you listen to this, you listen good, because what I'm getting ready to say is what a lot of people in this country speak for, who I speak for. And I speak for a lot of people. You hear me, you fat? This is what we believe. You're right. I got Trump derangement syndrome. I hate them. And you know what? I don't want to get rid of it. I don't want to get better. I want to get worse. I want to hate him more. I pray to God in heaven, God rain the righteous rain of Trump derangement syndrome on me. Pray for me, Lord. I'm your vessel on this earth. Pray for the people that listen to this. We want more. We want to hate the son of a so much that we can't see straight.
13: Do you have any medical advice for the Americans out there that are suffering from a very serious ailment called Trump derangement syndrome?
19: I am concerned about folks who have focused their entire life energy on dislike of the president. It's disheartening to see people lost in that way, but, you know, it's treating stupid is really hard.
20: 888-971-SAGE, 888-971-7243. I am Larry Elder. 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So let's see, been 3 assassination attempts. It seems to me at some point maybe some people that despise this man might want to tone down the rhetoric just a little bit, but apparently not. Mark is in Simi Valley. Mark, you're in the Larry Elder Show.
21: Hey, Larry. First thing I wanted to... Oh, can you hear me okay?
20: I hear you fine.
21: Okay, sorry. First thing I want to say is that you have some great bumper music. I mean, I've been listening for a while now, and there's some great R&B, some really obscure, just great music, man. I really love it. Thank you.
20: Thank you.
21: Wanted to kind of reflect on your last caller, who unfortunately has the same name as me. And this guy underscores in big italicized letters TDS and how these guys, they need Trump more than we do. You know what I mean? Mm-hmm. Without him, they wouldn't have a reason to get up and hate. Look, Trump is loud. He does stupid lies, you know, talks too much, speaks out of turn, all that. But look at the production, you know, and these people are rioting in the streets, trying to kill him, burning down our country. We had Obama for 8 years. We just went, oh, well, okay, we'll get him at the ballot box and went back to work. That's the big difference between the right and the left. And I'm an ex-Democrat, by the way.
20: Well, Mark, thank you very much for the call. I really do appreciate it. Greg is in Oak Ridge, Tennessee. Greg, you're on the Larry Elder Show?
22: Yeah, Larry, I'm here.
20: You're on, sir.
22: I always tune into you nowadays since you started your television show. I try to catch you as often as I can.
20: I appreciate that.
22: I started reading your articles, you know, a decade ago, back when newspapers were popular.
20: Old school.
22: Old school, yeah. But
20: You should turn your TV or your radio down. It's going to distract you.
22: Yeah, that's what I just did. I muted my television.
20: Okay.
22: Yeah, it's about 10 seconds behind.
20: Yeah, it'll drive you insane, yeah.
22: yeah, it was, so I muted it. But, over the years, Larry, it's just occurred to me that a lot of the problems that we experience in regards to race relations and a lot of other things as well, you know, all these things are funded. You know, Al Sharpton, Jesse Jackson, you know, bless his soul, I know he's dead, all those guys, that's how they made their living, by keeping things stirred up, you know?
20: Mm-hmm.
22: They kept things stirred up to a fever pitch. Why? Because that's how they made bank.
20: Yep.
22: That's how they made their living.
20: It keeps them relevant. I would also add, Greg, the NAACP. I mean, the whole reason for the NAACP was to combat racism in America. Racism in America is a minor thing now. I'm not saying it's gone away, but it is a minor thing right now. We've got to keep up, ginning up other things. NAACP comes out and wants black athletes in the South to not go to the schools, colleges because of redistricting. Yeah. Are you serious? That's a civil rights issue?
22: Yeah.
20: Well, Greg, I gotta run. Thank you very much for calling. 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
25: Governor. He ran for United States president, and now he's running wild in Victocrat minds. Here's Larry.
26: Yeah, well, we're blowing away the rest of the world, too, Larry. We're growing faster than everybody else. And look at our stock market compared to China. We are winning because of Trumponomics, no question about it. I would just add 2 points to what Arthur Lapper just said and that you just said. The investment numbers, I just love those, Larry. I mean, we've never seen such an investment boom in this country, maybe ever, going on. And the second one is, as you know, at Unleashed Prosperity, we're monitoring each month the Census Bureau numbers on what's happened to family income. I'm going to give you the scoop on this. So we just did the April numbers. Since Trump came into office in his second term, above inflation, the average family has $3,100 more of income. So even this affordability crisis is kind of overrated. People have more disposable income today than ever.
20: 888-971-SAGE, 888-971-7243. I am Larry Elder, Salem News Channel. That was Stephen Moore, economist. We've interviewed him several times in the program. 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Ted is in Los Angeles. Ted, you're on the Larry Elder Show. Thank you so much for calling.
3: Good evening, Mr. Elder, a true elder statesman. Yeah, elder fits that, too.
20: Thank you.
3: Honor and a privilege, said City of the Angels, and always an honor to listen to you. I still have your posters when you ran for governor. And also a girl I fell in love with, a Polish girl down in Huntington Beach at a church when you were running down there. And she told me about you coming in. So I followed you. It's just so funny, sir. I mean, I like to go back to my experiences of playing football with people from South Central. I told you before, at Santa Monica College. And I ran into this guy because I'm working in Brentwood, and he's a bleeding hearted liberal left. And they're sick. I'm running from Trump, and on and on and on. And he says he works for Santa Monica College, roughly 18, 19 years, administration and everything. He's got on the back of his, and I'm alumni, 82-83 defensive line. Our coach called us Wreckers, okay? And so at any rate, this guy's got a thing on the back of his license plate that says SMC Corsairs. So I asked him, I says, what does Corsair mean? And then he stuttered and he says, well, it was our World War II planes and it was a boat. And I says, no, what does Santa Monica College say that Corsairs mean? And this is our educators. He's stuttering. And then he goes, it's a Viking. Well, my mother went to Santa Monica High School. They were the Santa Monica High School Vikings. I said, no, it doesn't. Corsairs for Santa Monica College means pirate. So here's a liberal that's been working there 20 years of his life. He doesn't even know that Santa Monica College Corsairs means pirates. And I had, my last year there, I had 8 pirates on my helmet for every good play. They were black. We looked like, we look like Chicago Bears back then, and not this candy blue they got now. It looks like El Camino. But we had black helmets, and when we got a good play, they gave us skull and crossbones in white. And I'm just listening to this guy talk, and then he's asking me who my coaches were, and he couldn't remember them. I'm like, Pat Young, 1958, Junior Rose Bowl, wanted as a quarterback. He was our coach, and I went down. I mean, and here's a guy that lived it over there, but they're like the walking, they're zombies. And it's, here's another one for you, because you're from South Central. My linebacker that lined up behind me for my JV at Venice and my 3 years I played when it was a 3-year school back in my last year was 82 there. And so at any rate, Derek Canty, Slauson and Burning, no father. And he was a linebacker behind me. And he went on, played college, all that. But

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2: Watsonville? And she said, no. 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
1: 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I am Larry Elder. We are Salem News Channel. We did not get to Graham Plattner, the Democratic candidate for Senate in Maine, the one with the Nazi tattoo on his chest, made derogatory comments about soldiers, sex messages with half a dozen women shortly after he got married. Said he joined the military because he wanted to kill people. Accused Susan Collins of voting to, quote, send him to Iraq when he enlisted after the vote had already taken place. You know, it was a time when having a Nazi tattoo on your chest would disqualify you. You know, like having maybe a burning cross or a Klan hat and sheet on your chest. Wouldn't that kind of disqualify you? Apparently not. We'll talk about that tomorrow. Brandon is in Lakewood, California. Brandon, you're on the Larry Elder Show. Thank you so much for calling.
2: Hey, Larry, how are you?
1: I'm well, Brandon. How are you?
2: Doing excellent. Actually, I have a little bit of bad news for the public. We just had a huge dump right now for ramen. We have 28,000 people that voted now for ramen, so Spencer Pratt is down 1%.
1: You're kidding.
2: So she's still in the race. Yeah. Yes, she is, sir.
1: Yeah. Yeah, I think, by the way, Brandon, Tom Steyer is counting on that as well. That's why he has not conceded.
2: Unbelievable, Mr. Elder. Yeah. I don't understand these dumps. I never have with Donald Trump. I've never understood these dumps. I don't get it.
1: So what percentage are they saying has been counted now? Of course, we don't know because all the mail-in ballots aren't there. But
2: we have 63% right now. We have 63% in L.A. County. And we have 300,000 that hasn't been collected yet.
1: So technically,
2: Ms. Rahman is still in the race.
1: Okay, so what are the percentages right now? What percentage does Karen Bass have? What does Platt have? What does Rahman have?
2: So we lost 3,000 votes because Rahman had 28,000. So we have Spencer Pratt at 29.9%.
1: Mm-hmm.
2: And then we have Karen Bass at 38.8%.
1: Mm-hmm.
2: So Rahman got an increase to 23% because of her drop.
1: Well, that's still quite a ways from second place.
2: You know, Mr. Elder, I don't trust any of this, to be honest.
1: I don't either. I don't either. But right now, as we sit, there's still quite a ways to make up. Do you work for the Pratt campaign?
2: No, I actually do not. Mm-hmm. I actually just pick up the ballots. I did that last night till midnight.
1: Yeah. Okay, well, Brandon, keep us posted. Call us tomorrow. Give us an update. This is crazy. Tom Steyer spent $220 million of his own money, and the assumption is a lot of Democrats voted late by mail. And as long as the postmark is on June 2, the ballot could come in as far as 7 days out. I'm not making this up. Shenanigans, you think? Talk to you tomorrow. God bless.
3: 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Mamba out.
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10: Four Republicans joined with Democrats to pass the resolution, which now heads to the Senate before it can go to the president's desk. Democrats know President Trump launched the conflict without congressional approval. President Trump is signaling progress in talks with Iran, even as the ceasefire shows signs of cracking.
11: Despite Iran launching a barrage of missiles and drones into Kuwait Wednesday, President Trump says the ceasefire is working.
12: We nipped it in the bud very quickly, as we do with the greatest military in the world.
11: The president described the Iranian strikes as a response to what U.S. military officials described as defensive strikes by the U.S. earlier this week.
10: That's Fox's Jared Halpern. 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
14: From the Weather Center, overnight the skies will clear with a low of 50. On Thursday, expect partial sunshine with the possibility of a thunderstorm in some areas during the afternoon, reaching a high of 82. Thursday night, there may be a thunderstorm in the evening. Otherwise, it'll be partly cloudy with a low of 56. As we head into Friday, anticipate intervals of clouds and sunshine with the chance of a thunderstorm in the afternoon and a high of 84. I'm AccuWeather meteorologist Jason Caterina for AM 1460 and FM 101.1, The Answer.
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18: Welcome to Seculo. Maybe we shouldn't be surprised here. It's June 3rd, 2026, that, you know, in the year of 2026 with elections, that they can't just seem to count the ballots. Well, we can't get that. Jordan's here, too. Look, there are some early results. We're going to cover them. And look, there are probably some of the early results you saw about, I don't know, 8 o'clock Pacific time last night. I feel like the first tranche came in, 50% of the votes came in, and then we got a standstill here.
20: Yeah, that's
18: but
20: right.
18: In that standstill, you have Karen Bass leading the way, but not too far behind. But what, about 20,000 votes?
20: So what we're looking at, yeah, is 21,000 vote difference between Karen Bass and Spencer Pratt. And then Spencer Pratt has about 41,000 more than Nithya Raman, who is the councilwoman that was also running as a Democrat to unseat Karen Bass. So here's what's crazy, though. L.A. County, they have counted, the city for the election, yeah. Los Angeles, they have only counted 496,608 votes, which is only about 63% of what they think they have to count. When you look back at previous elections, including 2024, when you get to that 95% threshold, that's when a lot of places, especially if it's a close race, they're comfortable making a call of who's projected to win. Obviously, it takes some time to certify the elections. It took 10 days in 2024 for Los Angeles to get to 95% of the results reported. That is also the same amount of time it took the entire state to get to 95% of the ballots counted. 10 days after an election. So, when we're at this level, they've already said that Karen Bass, it would be statistically improbable for her to lose a 60,000 vote lead against the third place runner to end up in third place. Yeah. So she has already been said, you are going to the runoff, but it's still up in the air between Spencer Pratt and Nithya Raman, now, even though he has a comfortable lead against
2: her. I feel like when you look at this lead, and we can break it down, like I don't want to be someone because you never know what can happen, but you would have to have almost everyone voting one way. And you assume that Karen Bass is going to have a significant amount of mail-in votes as well.
20: Well, and that's what you look at. You look at that they can even receive ballots after the election that are postmarked on election day that can still be counted in Los Angeles. What you're saying is, yes, there was obviously a lot of excitement, a lot of people that wanted to go vote for Spencer Pratt. He had this kind of insurgent-style political campaign. Will he still get mail-in votes? Yes, he will. But it would almost have to be, we're looking at, can the third-place person make up a 40,000-vote deficit over the, 37% left to be counted? It could happen, but you're going to assume that they're also splitting votes between Karen Bass. She'll still probably get a lot more votes. He still will receive votes, but statistically, too close to call between Spencer Pratt and Nithya Raman and for that second place. Yeah,
2: I think there's a very high likelihood that you will see it be between Karen Bass and Spencer Pratt, and he thinks so. He said, well, obviously God wanted five more months of me exposing all the failures of our mayor, so it's going to be a fun ride. It's always fun to see what goes on in these elections, and this is very different this time. Jordan, as you know, California, historically, this has not been something that has been
21: Key in all these races is, can you get a Republican head-to-head with a Democrat so that you don't end up with two choices between just different Democrats. We don't yet know, but it's good that Steve Hilton is leading in the gubernatorial.
2: Yeah, we'll get into that.
21: That's about 56% into, so that you can't say that that's done yet. But it'd be great to have a Republican option in each of these races. And it's looking like that's at least a potential after the overnights. And that's a better spot to be in than waking up and seeing that the Democrats just ran the table in California. It shows you there are a lot of voters who are concerned about the direction of the state.
2: We will break all of that down to both those races and more. Rick Grinnell's going to be joining us, but you can be a part of the show too. 1-800-684-3110. Have your voice on the air today. 1-800-684-3110. Be right back.
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2: I think that they may not be quite there just yet, but these results are at least showing there is some change of tide there in California. Now, I have to say, California's had Republican governors. We know historically, Ronald Reagan, Arnold Schwarzenegger. You know, these are people who were running as Republicans that have won, and the gubernatorial race always gives there's a little bit more of a chance, I feel like, than just Los Angeles.
21: Yeah, that's right. I mean, when you look at the numbers so far with Karen Bass, with all of the negatives on her. She is the only one right now that they're looking at saying she's made it in based off the statistics that she's performing in. And as you said, you add up all those other people that voted Dim. Well, they're not all going to necessarily go and vote for Karen Bass because
2: they voted against her.
21: They voted against her. So it would if Pratt is able to get through and it's not two Dims, his job will be going to those voters who didn't vote for him but also didn't vote for Karen Bass. And you can look at it and say, okay, you know you don't want her again. Here's what I can offer, and here's what my goals are. It's not to fundamentally transform the moral care makeup of this city, of this county. It's really just to get to basics of
2: it's not MAGA.
21: Security, police, get people back in their homes, kind of like the basics of what you do as mayor.
2: Right.
21: Not flying around the world, meeting with other you know, in other
2: not
21: countries.
2: Not acting like you're a world leader.
21: When you've got crises going on at home.
20: Well, and to that point as well, the councilwoman, Rahman, had a lot of comparisons almost to Mandami. That she had a personality that was kind of charismatic, young. She also, policy-wise, was much more in line with someone like Mandami. So if you think about that, it's not like if Mandami had lost the primary to Mayor Adams before he was out of the race, it's not like all those people that were really excited about him would all of a sudden be like, well, we got to hold our nose and go vote for Mayor Adams. So that is kind of what you're looking at, even though I think that Karen Bass is much more liberal, much more progressive than Eric Adams was. That is kind of the dynamic that you're seeing play out in Los Angeles. So it's not all of a sudden that you're like, okay, well, Pratt may have done well, but then there's going to be another 110,000 people that are going to go vote for Karen Bass. It'll be a blowout. It still may be, but you can't necessarily count on all those people even caring to show up.
2: But it's whether the Democrat establishment, Jordan, that's something that's going to happen here. They're going to flood the money into this ad campaign against Spencer Pratt. So you're going to have the wildest amount of, I feel, negative ads running towards him to get all of those people who were voting against Karen Bass to now try to get them on board.
21: Yes, I would imagine if he is in, it could become the most expensive mayor's race in our history.
2: Yeah.
21: If Republican and independent donors, we're talking about the big groups too, and the 527s, start dumping the tens of millions. They usually don't in mayoral races, but because we're talking about Los Angeles here and kind of the whole idea that if you can win in L.A., you should be able to win anywhere when those who've been elected to do their job, take the DNR out of their name, aren't getting the basics done, like roads, like having enough water ready if there's a fire to put out that fire again. And if you find out that that's happening in a place where you oversee, whatever international trip you're on, you need to get back as quickly as possible and not joke about, well, I'm not there right now, especially when you knew it was a high potential to happen. And then second, I think clear, as you pointed out, the Spencer Pratts of the world are the Republicans that have been able to win in California. Mm-hmm. Ronald Reagan, movie star.
2: Yeah.
21: Arnold Schwarzenegger, movie star. And again, who we agree with on the social issues may be very different than where most Republicans are.
2: He's certainly not a Republican in that sense. I mean, it's technically right? Isn't technically the mayor's not a partisan position?
20: The race technically is not even listing partisan. Yeah, because it's just people run. Yeah. Karen Bass obviously was a member of Congress as a Democrat, but that's also part of the confusion maybe for some people, maybe not for most people, but when you go into the ballot box or if you're getting a ballot, it isn't listing Republicans and Democrats or party preference.
21: The people by name. And so I think, again, it's one to look for first, of course, to see as the votes come in, does he maintain the second place? And then two, if he does, do Republican and independent donors, both at the grassroots level, so that means from even outside of LA, outside of Los Angeles, do they then decide, you know what, we're going to treat this like a Senate race because this would send a signal? Does it really, even if the House is tougher for us this cycle, this would send a huge signal about the power of the Republican vote in places that look like they've been completely lost. And maybe that's actually where we need to go and look to run more Republicans in places that have been so mismanaged by the left.
20: Well, and I think what we also see is you see the governor's race there where we have Hilton, who has actually taken the lead, has the most votes. He has 1.3 million, almost 1.4 million votes with 58% of the votes in. Javier Becerra, who was the former attorney general of California, was also the Secretary of Health and Human Services under Biden, was chosen for that role because of how progressively pro-choice he is in all the processes and all the things that he put in place in California under his attorney generalship, as he helped pave the way for the governor there to make more liberal laws as far as it comes to being pro-choice, but also going after like pro-life pregnancy resource centers, things like that. And then you have Tom Steyer, who's the billionaire, but not like a Michael Bloomberg billionaire running for office. He's the type of billionaire that decides, I have so much money, I can be as liberal as I want, and it doesn't matter. And so he takes the extreme far left on every single position. He has just under a million votes, and then there is a second Republican with half a million. So you look at this, they haven't called any of it yet. Steve Hilton is the leader, Jordan, with 27.8%. It looks very much like it could be Steve Hilton versus Becerra. It would be pretty big for someone like Tom Steyer to overcome a 300,000 vote deficit.
21: Yeah.
20: If the way that things progress, even with write-in, the mail-in voting.
21: Right.
20: But they haven't called any of those as moving forward yet. But it does look like it's going to be Steve Hilton versus Becerra.
21: Yeah, it's hard to imagine there's 400,000 plus, probably because Steve Hilton's going to get more in too with the 56%
20: right.
21: That's reporting. So how does Tom Steyer? So it looks like, again, we're not there yet, but it's close that we're going to have a Republican choice. This jungle primary system is actually backfiring on Dems in California as we speak, because it's not just finishing up with, well, we're such Democrat areas that we know that they're going to vote in at least the two Democrats are always going to be the choice. It looks like that may not be the case when you're talking about the LA mayor as well as the governor. And again, it goes to, does the Republican Party, the apparatuses, the outside groups, do they go in and spend the big dollars to try and make a stunning victories in both the mayor's race and the governor's race? Also, a big shout out to good, very close with us. He was a former U.S. attorney, just recently former U.S. attorney in Montana, Kurt Almay. He, again, to replace Steve Daines in the U.S. Senate, won his Republican primary by 76% as the votes are coming in right now. So it'll be close to 80%. And excited then about, again, general election, Montana, you have to take seriously. They do elect Democrats occasionally, but we'll certainly want to get behind him. I know he's going to be on the broadcast soon.
20: Very good. One other thing, and I think, sorry, we can go to.
21: Yeah, what other thing?
20: We should talk about, because it, once again, we're looking at California a lot. We're looking at some of these places that had positive results for more conservative candidates. You're also seeing things like in New Jersey, where there was a Democrat who won the primary there to run for Congress, who has ties to Al-Qaeda.
2: Oh, yeah.
20: And this is what is so shocking, is that this individual, Adam Hamawe, was an Egyptian-born former combat surgeon who volunteered and interned with a nonprofit that was linked to Al-Qaeda in Bosnia, as well as he was called as a defense witness for the trial of the blind sheikh. He has now become a nominee for the Democrat Party.
2: Background in who that is.
20: Blind Sheikh, big time terrorist.
2: There you go. Top terrorist.
20: Al-Qaeda that we have prosecuted in the United States and really dominated kind of even the New York political scene, like the trials around the Blind Sheikh for so long.
21: Yes. I mean, this is, again, it's pretty shocking. Like you said, that these kind of individuals are getting through the process, and it just shows you kind of where the left is right now.
2: New Jersey's so weird. I mean, yes, you feel like it should is. Not be these kind of candidates out of New Jersey.
21: No,
2: spend any time in New Jersey. It does not feel.
20: It doesn't sound very Bruce Springsteen, the boss, having the blind shake.
2: I don't know about that. That's the worst example you could have given,
21: definitely
2: Will.
21: A lot of kind of like labor union type Democrats winning.
2: Yeah.
21: But not again, not guys who were tied
2: like Pennsylvania
21: to terror
2: Democrats,
21: attacks that impacted a lot of people in New Jersey.
2: Yeah, absolutely. We're going to take some more phone calls as Will decides that Bruce Springsteen is who we should be.
20: I was trying to get people fired up.
2: Yeah, I would have said,
21: he doesn't like us playing his music.
2: No, I don't think so. I would have said Bam Bam Bigelow or someone like that, you know, the king of Asbury Park. Phone lines are open for you, 1-800-684-3110. I don't know Bam Bam Bigelow's political affiliation. You know, rest in peace.
20: I feel like he was probably pretty conservative.
2: He had a head tattoo. 1-800-684-3110. 1-800-684-3110 to have your voice heard on the air today. Also, support the work of the ACLJ. We got a petition up right now. I think you could be a part of it. Go to aclj.org/sign. I'd like you to do that. we have petitions, new petitions that go up all the time. Great way to get involved. Great way to start your journey here at the ACLJ or to continue on. Again, give us a call. We'll be right back with more on Seculo.
20: Welcome to the all-new ACLJ app. Expert analysis and insight big tech can't censor. 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
20: We have a lot of California listeners.
2: Yeah.
20: Did you vote yesterday? Did you vote by mail? Did you vote in person? And if you did vote in person, what did the scenes at the polls look like? Give us kind of a report on the ground there from California.
2: California.
4: Some people don't like doing this, but if you're willing to, we'd love to know who did you vote for and why.
2: Yeah. Favorite song about California.
4: Just who did you vote for and why?
2: Yeah. Give us a call. 1-800-684-3110. With that, though, there is an update on some of the work of the ACLJ. So I want to make sure for those of you who maybe are over California, don't want to hear about it all the time. There is some big updates in our current fight against CNN at the Supreme Court of the United States. You know, you've heard about this if you've been a longtime listener. This has been a case we've been working on for many, many months, and it has been moved around a few times, and now we are finally starting to maybe settle in at the United States Supreme Court of getting more information.
20: That's right. And Jordan, obviously, this is a case we've talked about for quite a while now, since really the end of last year, where we filed our cert petition at the Supreme Court. This is related to a defamation case where CNN ran with a narrative.
2: Yeah.
20: And not just once, but then repeated this narrative, and it was a lie against Alan Dershowitz, who had given testimony in the well of the Senate during the first impeachment of Donald Trump. And they took what he said, clipped it out of context, and created something they called the Dershowitz Doctrine, and then ran with this lie, basically saying he said the opposite of what he actually said.
2: Yeah.
20: In lower courts, all came together and denied his defamation claim because of New York Times v. Sullivan. There was even one judge that wrote, but for New York Times v. Sullivan, clearly there was defamation here. Clearly, Alan Dershowitz was defamed by CNN, but because of New York Times v. Sullivan, we can't do anything about it. And that's a Supreme Court precedent that gives this higher standard of defamation if it's against a public figure. It was in a different...
4: It gets very complicated in the age of media, and when you have social media. Here's where that gets very complicated. You have maybe an Instagram account or a TikTok account that's not private, and you put lots of info up, and maybe you use it for sales. Maybe you use it to promote some companies. You might use it as a second business, you know, something like that. If you do that, then why would you not be considered someone who is a public person under the current law and interpretation of the law of New York Times versus Sullivan, and thus
21: an average person who just has a public social media account that could be fairly active. I wouldn't say all the public ones would go that way, but if you had like 1,000+ followers, I think you could certainly make the case that this is someone who is going out to the public. They're not stopping anyone from looking at their account. So then do you then have to, if someone says something horribly nasty about you and defames you, and you've met that bar, do you then have to meet the bar that the malice bar right. as well? And again, that's why I don't think those who wrote this law ever intended it to apply to public citizens. It applied to public elected officials and those who work for those officials, the government.
18: Very different time.
20: And once again, that bar here, even, they also had the ability to go back and check their work. And other people could see
21: right,
20: it
21: so
20: wasn't
21: they came
20: like
21: up with a term for it. You right. know, they came up with the Dershowitz doctrine. They doubled down on it. They didn't say, did he just say that? Or did we get that wrong? I mean, like, let's get the full clip so we can actually make sure what we're doing is right. They didn't do that till like weeks later.
20: Right.
21: And only because he was like demanding it. And so when no one was paying attention anymore, they kind of went on there and said, well, you could have also interpreted this way. They still would not say that they cut it to make it look bad. And you even had that judge saying, in the opinion, that it was defamation. It's just whether or not he's a public official that it is the bar here.
20: And here's where we are now.
18: Like, now we right. move on. What's going
20: so
18: on?
20: So remember, we filed this cert petition back in December of 2025. So we're now in
18: Six
20: May.
18: Months.
20: We filed the petition. They
18: we're
20: decided.
18: In June. We're in June.
20: That is insane. It's June. Yeah. But they decided.
18: I don't want people to think this is a rerun.
20: They decided in January, CNN waived their right to respond. It was distributed for conference in February of this year. And then the Supreme Court justices said, you know what? We actually want to hear what CNN's response is. Yep. That kicked the can down the road to March. They filed their response. Then they asked for an extension of their response. They finally filed that in April. And then we filed our reply brief here in May. It was distributed for conference a second time, May 5th. They then rescheduled another conference May 26th. Then it was distributed for conference again on June 1st. They distributed it for the conference
18: so
20: of
18: it just keeps
20: June
18: getting-
20: 4th. This is now the fourth scheduled conference. Yeah. The difference is the first one, they said, we actually want to hear from CNN.
21: When I was moving the admissions before the justices, that was about 10 days ago now, not last Friday, but the Friday before Memorial Day. And again, the court was in session that day. It was on the calendar for them after we were done doing them, moved three of our ACLJ attorneys into the Supreme Court bar, that they would then be leaving that because they didn't have cases that day or our oral arguments to consider our case. It was on the docket then. Since then, it's already gotten moved yet again, two times.
18: And now it is scheduled for tomorrow.
21: That's right.
20: And what they do
21: so
20: in conference
21: ask people to
20: is
21: pray
20: to,
21: too.
20: Is
21: this
20: to
21: important
20: vote.
21: Time to pray to, you know, just kind of get in the minds. It takes four usually. To take four justices to take a case,
20: and that's what I was going to say. That what they're actually doing in conference is voting,
21: yes.
20: And it's called the rule of four. You have to have five to win a case,
21: right.
20: But to have the Supreme Court accept it and hear it, it has to have four justices say at least minimum of four say this is something we feel like the court should hear. So that is what we're looking for, and we could know Monday. And once again, they do the orders list every Monday following the week before's conference. Yeah. We could know Monday something. We could see it be redistributed for conference.
21: Yes.
20: There's some options there, but we are praying at this point that tomorrow when the justices are in conference and they hear about this again, that they are moved to take this case.
21: Well, what I would say is that, look, we know that there are justices on the U.S. Supreme Court that have written about this before and said that New York Times versus Sullivan has gone too far. But they have to look at this strategically, right? I mean, you cannot get around New York Times versus Sullivan in this case. So it's going to be a major precedent that is being looked at again by the Supreme Court if they say yes to the oral arguments and say yes to the briefing on this, that we've accepted this. So you if you are one of the justices who believes New York Times versus Sullivan has just not been interpreted correctly since the rise of a different kind of media age, you want to make sure you're not going to just bring this case up and end up doubling down on this policy.
20: Yeah,
21: because,
20: right.
21: Again, if you think this is not the best vehicle. So they've got to look and say, it's not even just the counting the four. It's that out of those five, are any of them kind of giving the signal that they could be persuaded here to make a change and overturn a precedent?
18: So then what happens in a scenario that if it is turned down, if they decide not to go forward, where does the law end up? It's just over?
21: That the state of where the law has been interpreted remains. What's interesting is that usually in one that's been kicked down this many times, that's a good sign for cases at the Supreme Court. It usually, again, after three, there's either one of two things. Usually it's going to get granted, or someone is writing a dissent from it not being granted. Yeah. They're upset that the court did not decide to take the case, won't hear the case.
2: All right, we'll find out more potentially next week on that, but we're not going anywhere. 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Become a champion. We'll be right back. Less than a minute.
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2: Bring the election results out of California, as well as some of the work of the ACLJ, and a lot more over the next half hour. Rick Grinnell's going to be joining us, so we'll definitely get into that in that segment. But for those who are just joining us, I know a lot of you want to know what happened in California. Maybe it's not your top line story today in your local market. Well, here's where we're at. They have counted half the votes or so, a little bit more, because California seems to be following the trend of the rest of the country not being able to get us full election results quickly. It could be days and days now till you have all of the mail-in ballots voted. But where it stands right now is Karen Bass is in, and then a too-close-to-call race between Spencer Pratt and Rahman. Now, it does look like, if everything plays out, Spencer Pratt does have a significant lead. So again, all of the top pundits are not saying that they are calling this yet for Spencer Pratt, but there is a wide enough margin to where you could at least start to infer that likely there's a very good chance you will see this become a two-person race in LA with Spencer Pratt versus Karen Bass. Sure to be a very entertaining few months, to say the least. So at a minimum, we're going to get some good ads. We're going to get some good promo moments coming from their campaigns. And of course, a lot of money is going to be flooded in to Los Angeles to try to swing this election one way or the other. There's also the governor's race in California. Will, why don't you give us an update on that?
20: That's right. So we have the governor's race as well, where Steve Hilton, the former Fox News contributor and then host, now gubernatorial candidate, is at 1.3 million votes for him. That's about almost 28% of the vote going to Steve Hilton. Javier Becerra has 25.4% of the vote, and Tom Steyer at 19.6%. Those are really the top three that are in the running right now. Neither Hilton nor Becerra have been said already, like Karen Bass, who is getting to move on officially to November. None of the races have been called there. They are only at 58%, so less than even the reported totals of the mayoral race in Los Angeles. What we're looking at here is it is a good sign for those that want a Steve Hilton on the ballot in November. The fact that he does have that first place lead in the vote tally right now. There's still, like I said, we're talking about a significant amount, 42% of votes still to be counted. He would have to lose, though, almost 400,000 votes of a lead to fall in third place for Tom Steyer to end up in that second place. It seems unlikely, it seems improbable, but Remember, a lot of these votes are coming in. They couldn't just be postmarked yesterday and received. They didn't get to 95% of the vote tallied in 2024 elections for 10 days after the election in 2024.
21: Yeah, so we'll 24 hours. Exactly. The polls close. So, I mean, as you said, dated, postmarked ballots, mail-in ballots are good. And those wouldn't even necessarily be there by today, not even through the mail system. But I think as clear is that this could have backfired on Democrats, this idea, and it's happened before, where when you have this jungle primary set up where what you're hoping is that you're basically only going to have two Democrats as the choice from the biggest positions in the state, and even at the municipal level, when you're talking about L.A. and Los Angeles, the city, and all the other unincorporated cities in L.A. County, like where Spencer Pratt, and you've heard about Pacific Palisades and the burned-down houses, the roads that have not been repaired, all of that, that people are living out of hotels still. This idea, again, that the backfiring could have happened if you end up with a Republican choice for California voters, which just gives them somebody else to actually look at voting, not when you're just choosing between who's the more liberal or moderate of two Democrats.
18: All right. Hey, we get back. Rick Grinnell's going to be joining us. If anyone knows about California elections, California politics, it's Rick. So you're not going to want to miss that. And then we're going to take calls and comments at the end of the show. So be a part of it. Get in line right now. We'll start taking calls in the next 10 minutes. So 1-800-684-3110. Again, we're covering that. And of course, the work of the ACLJ continues. If you like this show, if you like the legal work that we do and you want to be a part of that family, I encourage you to become an ACLJ champion. That's someone that gives on a monthly basis, recurring donations. You can cancel anytime, but it's a great way. You set the level of how big you'd like to be of a champion. All champions are champions. That's at ACLJ.org. We'll be right back.
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18: But is still happening in California as the election results are still ongoing. Rick Grinnell's joining us. Rick, I want to get your just feedback from last night, where we stand right now. Thoughts?
12: Well, I think we've got mixed results here. Certainly, when you look at how many people voted in Los Angeles, I can't help but think we have such a very small number of people determining the government of Los Angeles. And this has got to change. We've got to get much louder and much more poignant about registering people to vote and getting people to the polls. You look at what's happening, it's like 150,000 votes is determining seats and determining who gets to become mayor. And this is just for a city as large as Los Angeles, it's just unacceptable. We really got to get greater participation. By my calculation, the eligible voters in Los Angeles, we had about 15% of them show up to the polls. And that's unacceptable. For the direction that California is going, the direction that Los Angeles is experiencing with homelessness and high taxes and water not in the fire hydrants when there's a blazing fire in front of you, all of the just basic problems can be solved with common sense leadership. And we can't just have 15% of the people living in Los Angeles determining the future of this great city. So I think we've got mixed results there. When it comes to statewide, I look at the statewide results and I have to say we really have a shot here for attorney general. We have a great nominee on the Republican side, and Michael Gates, and he is really focused on the issues. He's not a partisan person. He's really a common sense leader, and I think he's got the best shot statewide, and so we'll have to really get behind him. Steve Hilton, I think, had a really good night. So did Gloria Romero, the lieutenant governor candidate. Let's see what they can do. I mean, the Democrats nominating Javier Becerra is just such a joke. Unfortunately, you know, California is such a Democrat state that he's going to have the inside lane. But I think we finished by saying Tom Steyer, once again, had the worst night. He literally spent $250 million and came in third. So he is over. His political career, which we thought was over when he ran for president, is now truly over running for governor of California.
20: Rick, one of the things I want to go back to is where you're talking about that the amount of people that voted in Los Angeles. And I think while, one, you say it's mixed results, I think there's also a positive silver lining to see about that for a tactic of someone like a Spencer Pratt that could be that insurgent candidate, that one that comes that, you know, no one expected to be doing what he is doing currently. But as you even said, the fact that reported votes right now are still under 500,000 votes in Los Angeles, one of the biggest cities in the country. Right now, clearly, there's still more outstanding, but we're talking about under 500,000 votes. That is what you see in mid-sized cities that get that for mayoral races. And the fact that you're saying it is that low percentage, does that almost, to some degree, give some hope as well that if the campaign can organize, can structure it in a way to get people that clearly just aren't voting to actually care about someone for a change instead of the machine that has run the politics there for so long, does that mean that there is an opening here to potentially see some sort of upset in November?
12: Yeah, there is an opening. I think we always have challenges for get out the vote, no matter where we are. But in California in particular, you know, this is a state, and I would say Los Angeles is even more so, a city that prides itself on not being that political. They don't like politics. They're too busy. The weather is perfect. We're outside. We're enjoying life. We're experiencing what California has to offer. And I think a lot of Californians are really proud of the fact that they don't get involved in partisan politics. However, we're at a point where we've got to shake them. And we're going to have to raise the money and get a get out the vote campaign because Spencer can win. People are not happy with Karen, but the very few organizations, union types of organizations that are on the ground that do what they do best, they came out and they did their part for Karen. We don't have that system in Los Angeles for a common sense politician, a new politician or Republican. And so we're going to have to create that and really begin to bring out the vote because this is doable. Spencer can win in November. There's no question about that.
18: And Rick, I feel like one of the major talking points that we have brought up today, which is if the election results stay, so if it's Spencer versus Karen Bass, I can't imagine the kind of money that is going to be coming in, especially from the left, to put in, hopefully from the right as well, but from the left to say, okay, we got to do whatever we can to stop this candidate.
12: Yeah, for sure. They have already started sounding the alarms. I think Nithya and Karen do not get along, but there's going to be a lot of pressure on Nithya just to get behind Karen and support her and try to unite the Democrats. But I have to tell you, this is such a small turnout that we must be able to spend and get the people involved who are just usually not involved.
2: How do you do that, Rick, when the sense of, I can't imagine a mayoral race getting more public attention nationwide. You know, nationwide attention comes in on this race to the point where everyone is talking about it, and you still only have such a small percentage of the locals engaging. What do we do from there?
12: Well, look, I think I go back to the fact that part of this is just unique to California and that we pride ourselves on not being part of it. Look, I'm a Trump supporter all through and through, Trump appointments, multiple Trump appointments. I'm known as a Trump person. But I have really lefty friends who are proud of the fact that I work in Washington, that I've had big jobs. They don't see a disconnect like we right. do on the East Coast, where you want to cancel someone, or you hate your neighbor, or you know there's violence that arises because you have political disagreements. I don't get that in Los Angeles. Never. I get people who disagree with me, but they don't go to the next step to think they got to cancel me or, God forbid, you know, do violence against me just because they disagree with me. That is a problem, though, because when there is a brand new person like Spencer Pratt on the scene, we've got to be able to mobilize and get people more engaged by turning in their vote. I've got friends who don't even know where to go vote, and they're not even sure if they're registered. And they're kind of proud of it. And so that's the apathy that we have to really push back against.
2: All right, Rick. Well, I think this is going to be an interesting thing to see, whether that the results stay steady and the fact that we are still at a point where not just California, this is a problem we've seen now, it feels like nationwide, where counting does not seem to be our, well, I guess something got, well, something to be our friend.
20: I mean, we know we've been focusing on California with Rick, but Rick, did you see a candidate in New Jersey who is linked to Al-Qaeda and was a defense witness for the blind sheikh? Is now a nominee for Congress for the Democrats. I mean, I thought that even the mayor of New York was an out there candidate, but it seems like they just can't help themselves when they're nominating candidates these days.
12: Yeah, we should make him the poster boy along with Graham Plattner. And now we also have Scott Wiener, who is going to be in Congress representing Nancy Pelosi's seat from San Francisco. This guy is bizarre. Very far left, problematic beliefs that mainstream America are going to just hate. Nancy Pelosi endorsed his opponent, and he still won. So he's coming to Congress. Look, the Democrats got a lot of problems with their people. We should make them all famous.
2: Yeah, and not unlike California, we were talking about this. New Jersey is another one that I just don't quite understand. As someone who spent time there, visited there, as family, you know, spent a lot of time in New Jersey, it doesn't feel like a state that should be putting forward these kind of candidates. Sure, they're going to be Democrats, yeah, but maybe they'd be more like a Pennsylvania Democrat, a Fetterman kind of guy, something like that. But instead, you're still getting these radicals, I guess, out of the tri-state area, if you will.
12: Yeah, it's really crazy. It's sad. The Democrats have a real problem with the radicals. But in Los Angeles here, we're going to have a Pratt summer, so we should have ACLJ come out and do a whole week in California.
20: Hey, I don't think I'll be a part of the Pratt summer. We'll fight you on that one.
2: Yeah, find us. We'll be there. We'll be there. Happy to take some time. Rick, I appreciate you joining us today, and thanks for giving us an inside look of what's going on. When we get back, though, I want to hear from you. We got a few lines open for you. 1-800-684-3110. 1-800-684-3110. 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
2: Trained as the 2012 Electric Integrity Project, did 2 elections, found voter fraud, reported it, nothing happened. Trained by the San Diego Register of Voters, 8 elections, found 3 cases of voter fraud, reported it all the way up to Michael View. He was the director at that time. Nothing happened. I have a pretty good guess how the Democrats can like cheat, how they can steal these elections. And it starts with the street index. The precinct inspectors have to update this precinct index on who votes. They check them off. And they also have the mail ballot roster and the provisional ballot roster. They can get all those rosters in and they can see who didn't vote. And they could start printing off ballots of people who didn't vote.
3: It just feels like in the digital age that so much of this could be taken care of very easily.
4: Yeah, the reason it's not is because he found those 3. Someone else would find 3 more.
3: Yeah.
4: They don't want to know.
3: Yeah. I mean, thank you for being
4: when
3: a poll watcher, by the way.
4: Them, if they're continuing to win elections, they don't want to look at voter fraud.
3: They don't want to change up good technology.
4: Whereas Republicans have seen these weird numbers come through and say, could they really win by that much? Even if they'd won. Should they have won by a number that could only really be possible of people that were dead or voting? So shouldn't we look into that? But see, the party that won then has the power, because you lost, obviously, if you had that position. And they're saying, no, we don't want to look into that. So it doesn't get looked into unless it starts happening to both parties. And unfortunately, it seems to happen much more to Republicans than it does Democrats. You don't hear a lot about, Republicans winning. There's the only way they got those numbers is because dead people were voting. I've never heard that uttered from a Democrat operative in my life. And that's because it doesn't happen.
5: Well, and here's the other part of that ticket as well, is then we looked at how many people actually voted in L.A. so far. And we were talking about that with Rick. And when you have less than 500,000 people with a city that size with 63% of the vote in, it should be at least double that, right? I mean, if not triple, to have it what would be normal election. This is the mayor race when there is a gubernatorial race. Like, right. It's not as if there's not other things on the ballot that same day that you as a Californian care about.
4: And there's been significant drama around Karen Bass and the current mayor because of her response to the fires in parts of L.A. County that she does oversee directly, like Pacific Palisades. She was the mayor for Pacific Palisades. It's unincorporated, and they didn't have enough water, and they didn't have enough tools to put out the fires before they destroyed most of those homes.
3: Right, and we've heard that over and over again. Well, did you have something?
5: I was just getting back to that. That low number, Doug, when it's like you don't even have to get to the how did that many people vote, dead people on the roster, is that because it's so low that it's just, it shows how they've demoralized a voting base as well, of just accepting whatever is going to happen is going to happen.
4: Yeah.
5: And that's where I personally, as someone who would like to see change, would like to see an L.A. that is thriving, not what it is. I think it's a stain on the American society when you have our major cities that people want to go visit are in such a disaster zone, that I think that should motivate people. But I also think that shows a window is there. If that few people are voting, there is a window for someone different to win.
4: And to look at it as a long-term strategy, if in a city race like LA, you can start getting a Republican as one of the two choices through the jungle primary, count that as a win this year, if that happens. Count it as a win if California voters even have a Republican to choose from in the gubernatorial primary. And then say, okay, how do we then go to those people who voted for someone else or didn't vote and say, we could have a shocking election win here. We've done it before, not 100 years ago, not 70 years ago, but Arnold Schwarzenegger. So it's not like that long of history to say, you know what? If we show up because we're angry about how things are being run, we can actually win and make a difference in the state or city they call home. But you can't take away the little victories either. If Steve Hilton makes it in and Spencer Pratt makes it in, that is its own small victory to look for in future elections as well.
3: Yeah, it just shows the tide could be turning. Let's go ahead and take another call. It's about California, but a different little update. Bobby's calling in New York. Go ahead.
6: Hi, guys.

0: before I ask my question, I tried to become a new champion earlier, a few days ago. Do I come up that way yet or not? It was a small donation.
1: Just let our phone screeners know when that happens, and then they double check, and then you're good to go. So just, you've got to tell the screener that you're a champion. Of course, that's it. So yeah, I need to tell people that. When you become a champion, I always give a little perk that you get bumped to the front of the line. But with that, Bobby, you just tell us. They do a little quick back-end check, make sure you're being honest, and they go for it. And Bobby, we trust you.
2: The incoming call doesn't like cross-reference with your phone number.
1: Yeah, exactly.
2: Right.
1: They're doing the manual labor here, though. Bobby, go ahead, though, with your comment.
0: Okay, before I ask my question, one of the things I want to say about you two is the thing I like most about both of you is your warmth. You're very, very warm people, and I really get a lot out of the show because of that warmth that you guys have. Now, the question that I have is, what happened with that church out in California with all that money that was supposed to be paid out that California wanted?
2: Case, Bobby, yes, this is where Calvary Chapel was facing those exorbitant fines, over $1.2 million. Over COVID restrictions. We took it to the Supreme Court, filed a cert petition. And Jordan, I think this is what's interesting about the ACLJ work, because hundreds and hundreds of petitions get filed at the Supreme Court. But the vast majority, you file a cert petition, there is a reply brief, it gets distributed for conference. And what happens? The following Monday, you get the orders list and it says cert denied.
3: Right, that's 99%.
2: Not when it's the ACLJ, because one, we take cases that we know we have a real chance of getting before that.
3: Right.
2: Even if it's a slim chance because of the Supreme Court, we know there's a real chance. There's a real issue for us to win here on. This is one of those again. And what happened? Not what the vast majority of cases happened. It was distributed for conference on April 24th.
3: Yep.
2: For the April 24th conference. Normally, if it were just a case that would get that, you'd get a denial of cert on Monday. We have nothing, which, once again, if you're a court whisperer or someone that kind of understands, like, there's a lot of different things the court could be doing,
3: right,
2: but they haven't just denied it. It's been sitting. Last docket entry was distributed for the conference of April 24, 2026.
3: So what I think they're looking for in cases like this, and there were a lot of cases that arose out of the COVID restrictions, that became federal court cases. And one thing they're looking at is, are there other cases pending that we've accepted that are so similar this should be almost like added to it? Is this a separate kind of case we need to be looking at? Or in this case, do we have even potentially the votes to really make a difference here when it comes to setting this policy for future kind of pandemic situations? We hope we don't see that again, but if we do, so that there's clear precedent for houses of worship and their operational ability when it comes to, hey, if you're going to open the bars and casino, can you really still keep the church closed?
2: And just a reminder, as I was talking about, the CNN case keeps getting redistributed for conference. And so something's happening there.
3: Yes.
2: We don't know what. Same thing with both the cases we have at the Supreme Court. That is not the normal thing. One, for an organization like ours to have two at the same time, but both of them have something happening. We don't know what yet, but we need your prayers and we need your support right now.
1: That's right. I'm encouraging you to do that. You can do that. Obviously, say your prayers, support the work of the ACLJ by just, you know, again, praying for our team here. 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That's at ACLJ.org. Do it today if you can. Or honestly, just go there, sign the petition, get involved in all the different ways. 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
11: On Capitol Hill, the House voted to approve, meantime, a war powers resolution to halt U.S. military action against Iran. Measure would likely face a veto if it does make it to President Trump's desk. Homeland Security Secretary Mark Wayne Mullen before a House panel today. Democrats have been demanding an ICE facility in Newark, New Jersey be shut down.
12: Rather than addressing these problems and forcing the contractor that runs the facility to do its job, DHS responded by attacking protesters and defending inhumane conditions.
11: Congressman Benny Thompson, Mississippi, Secretary Mullen blaming Democrats for inciting violent protest in New Jersey. 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
13: From the Weather Center, overnight the skies will clear with a low of 50. On Thursday, expect partial sunshine with the possibility of a thunderstorm in some areas during the afternoon, reaching a high of 82. Thursday night, there may be a thunderstorm in the evening. Otherwise, it'll be partly cloudy with a low of 56. As we head into Friday, anticipate intervals of clouds and sunshine with the chance of a thunderstorm in the afternoon and a high of 84. I'm AccuWeather meteorologist Jason Caterina for AM 1460 and FM 101.1, The Answer.
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3: From the wild world of DC politics to America's culture clash, brace yourself for the reality check you've been waiting for. 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
4: Pretty big political earthquake in California. The Republicans doing fairly well there in yesterday's primary. Looks like Steve Hilton is going to advance in the gubernatorial race. He's leading right now. But, of course, it's California. It'll take them weeks and weeks to count the votes until they get enough that they need to try to secure the victory for the Democrats. That's what they do there. That's what California does. I mean, it's not really a shock. Spencer Pratt doing very well so far. What have they got, about 50% of the votes counted? Imagine such an unsophisticated system that they can't count the votes by election night. And they do that on purpose. You think it's an accident? There are no accidents. Not with these scoundrels. They know what they're doing, and they know how to do it. And they'll figure out a way to make sure that they drag these pathetic Democrats over the finish line. But look, the fact that there's been kind of a wake-up call for California is profound. Don't think for one moment that the Democrats aren't paying attention. Don't think for one minute that Gavin Newsom and Karen Bass and all the rest of the corrupt, inept, ineffective leaders of California who have driven that state into the ground aren't noticing that the voters are starting to pay attention. Now, there probably won't be enough. I don't know. I'm going to believe it when I see it. But the fact that they've already made such headway is a big story, because Republicans typically don't do this well in Los Angeles or in California. Look at the state of today's Democrat Party. They are literally propping up and supporting Nazi sympathizers and Al-Qaeda terrorist sympathizers. I mean, if you'd have said to me a few years ago, how bad could it get for the Democrats? And I were to say, well, it's so bad that they actually support a Nazi sympathizer. You know, you'd tell me I was crazy. If I told you there was a guy who supported Al-Qaeda running for a Democrat office in New Jersey, you'd tell me I'm crazy. Adam Hamamwi assisted the blind sheikh Omar Abdel Rahman both before and after the 1993 World Trade Center bombing, for which the blind sheikh was tried and convicted for terrorism and conspiracy. Politico noted that this guy in Jersey had a real years-long association with Abdel Rahman. And it's apparently, it's not just the blind sheikh. Jewish Insider dug up a bunch of volunteer work that this guy did. He worked with a front for Al-Qaeda called the Benevolence International Foundation, which provided financial support to Osama bin Laden. Democrats are now putting on the ballot, not, you know about Graham Plattner and the Nazi tattoo, a Nazi sympathizer and an Al-Qaeda sympathizer. And here's the scary part. It's bad enough that they're putting them on the ballot. Voters are voting for them. Democrat voters are saying, yep, that's my guy. they're full out, stone cold, bat crap crazy. That's today's Democrat Party. And they wonder why Republicans are doing well in California. Do you care about the Scott Pelley thing? It's so weird how I don't. Maybe I'm missing the boat here. Scott Pelley got fired last night from CBS, from 60 Minutes. He led a revolt. You know, they've got new leadership at CBS. And I ask me how much I care about the new leadership at CBS. I just don't. I don't know why we're supposed to care. Maybe we are. I get very, very little news or information from CBS or ABC or NBC or CNN or the New York Times. Legacy media is broken. It's dying. It's not dead, but it's on life support. Nobody trusts them. Nobody believes them. And so Scott Pelley is all ticked off that there's new leadership. I'll bet you don't even know who Barry Weiss is. Maybe you do. I don't think most Americans even care. Okay, so now we're not going to see Scott Pelley chewing on his glasses, looking interested in interviewing somebody about the latest war in Africa. Who cares? So they fired him. He'll go off on his own. He'll become another independent journalist and be a far-left, loyal Democrat activist like so many of these other legacy media folks have become. And that's okay. There's nothing wrong with that. I kind of like the transparency. At least they can be who they want to be. They don't have to pretend to be neutral anymore. It's got to be liberating for these folks. Because thanks to the podcast space, they can go out and become independent journalists who are Democrat activists who hate all things Republican. And I'm sure there's an audience for that. I don't wish him any harm. I don't care. So what? And maybe I'm all wet on this. Let me find out. 800-655-MIKE. Have you been following the story? I mean, here's a headline over at Mediaite. Isaac Shore writes how Scott Pelley's embarrassing temper tantrum proves Barry Weiss's point. He apparently flipped his lid. He raged at a meeting this week about how Barry Weiss is murdering 60 Minutes. According to Puck's Dylan Byers, he also lectured the management about the supposed slender qualifications of the newly installed executive producer, Nick Bilton. And so he's raging at them, allegedly screaming and cursing. Somebody said he trashed the green room. Who knows? But he's all upset. Well, who gets to keep their job after that kind of an outburst? Whatever you think of the new leadership at CBS, they are the new leadership at CBS. They're the bosses. You think you're so big that you can insult them and berate them? There's all this reporting that they attempted to have dinner with him and talk him off the ledge and explain what they want to do, and he wouldn't even give them the time of day. He wanted to embarrass them in a meeting. So he did. Now he's out. Do you care? Is it a big deal to you? And do you object to my support for these folks going off and becoming independent journalists? Knock yourself out. There's a lot of podcasts out there. I hope you're listening and watching mine with Mark Davis, M&M Extra. If you like the content, you're going to subscribe. You'll be a part of it. If you don't like it, you're not going to subscribe. If you don't like Scott Pelley, you won't subscribe to his inevitable new podcast. If you do, subscribe. He'll make money. He'll be okay. And again, at least he can be what he wants to be, a Democrat activist, like all of these guys have become. I don't know a whole lot of people who leave legacy media and go off on their own and are conservatives. Very few of them. That's because the liberal bias in legacy media is very well known, very established. Okay. I'd rather they were in the independent space than pretending to be neutral at a place like CBS, because they're not neutral. And that's what's infuriating to me. Don't pretend to be fair. We know you're not fair. We know you're biased. Just don't act like you're neutral. Go off and do a podcast and be who you want to be. And that's a good thing. As Martha Stewart would say. Am I all wet on this? Welcome in. It's a Wednesday. We're in the Relief Factor Studios. 800-655-MIKE is our number. Give me your take on what's happening in California. Some good news for Republicans. I'll believe it when I see it. I don't think any Republican's going to win there, despite some momentum, because, again, they take weeks to count the votes. I'm convinced they'll cheat. They'll do whatever they got to do to get the Democrats to win, because that's how they roll in a state like California. Maybe you disagree. And maybe you're concerned about the Scott Pelley situation. Let's dive in and talk about it for a few minutes here on this Wednesday episode of the Mike Gallagher Show. 800-655-6453. One number does it all. 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
13: Free Press, the reporting is that the ceasefire between the U.S. and Iran has now lasted weeks longer than the period of major hostilities. There's a lot of shooting. It's a lot of complexities to this thing. It's a mess. There's no doubt about it. It's a mess. There was reporting that President Trump chewed out Benjamin Netanyahu, cursed him out, said, what in the F are you doing? Axios first reported on that. There was pushback saying that it wasn't true. Well, President Trump confirmed it to Miranda Devine. I'll play that interview for you. Frankly, I'm kind of glad. It completely contradicts the narrative that Trump is doing Netanyahu's bidding. If Israel gets involved in hostilities with Lebanon during a place where Trump doesn't want that to happen, Trump's going to let him have it. And apparently he did. He confirmed the Axios reporting to Miranda Devine on her podcast. So evidently it's absolutely accurate that he is livid at Israel. You know, so much for the storytelling that he's just there to do Israel's bidding. It's not true. But this war has got to be resolved. They're going to have to come to some kind of an answer here. They're going to have to come to some kind of a resolution, and we got to get gas prices down big time. Big time. Prices have to start plummeting. We got to get the Strait of Hormuz open. Because if not, we're going to be in a world of hurt. 800-655-MIKE. Stick around. I'll share that conversation that President Trump had with the great Miranda Devine, confirming that he did indeed let Bibi Netanyahu have it. I want you to have the right information about Medicare. 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President Trump confirmed in a Pod Force One interview with the New York Post's Miranda Devine that he called the Israeli Prime Minister Benjamin Netanyahu effing crazy during a phone call Monday. He said, I was a little bit perturbed at his constantly fighting with Lebanon, but we've worked very well together. I like Bibi a lot, and I work very well with him. What do you make of this confirmation that President Trump chewed out the Prime Minister of Israel? A little bit of friction now between these two world leaders. Again, I would maintain it's proof positive that Trump is not just sitting around being Benjamin Netanyahu's puppet. We're not just doing Israel's bidding. There's some friction there. There's some tension. And this war has to get resolved. Again, I've said this a million times. It's okay to criticize Israel's role in our foreign policy. I am a staunch advocate for Israel. Nobody pays me to be a supporter of Israel. I support Israel because it's the right thing to do. I believe in the alliance between the United States and Israel with all of my heart. But you don't have to be called an anti-Semite if you're not thrilled with Israel's role in our foreign policy. Let's talk a little bit about it. 800-655-MIKE. Join me. 800-655-6453. Also, what the president confirmed regarding what he said to Bibi Netanyahu coming up. 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From
7: Fox News, I'm Tom Graham. President Trump signaling progress on a peace deal with Iran, despite the two sides exchanging fresh strikes and endangering a fragile ceasefire.
14: In theory, they're pretty close to signing a paper.
7: And on Capitol Hill, the House voted to approve, meantime, a war powers resolution to halt U.S. military action against Iran. Measure would likely face a veto if it does make it to President Trump's desk. Homeland Security Secretary Mark Wayne Mullen before a House panel today. Democrats have been demanding an ICE facility in Newark, New Jersey be shut down.
15: Rather than addressing these problems and forcing the contractor that runs the facility to do its job, DHS responded by attacking protesters and defending inhumane conditions.
7: Congressman Benny Thompson, Mississippi, Secretary Mullen blaming Democrats for inciting violent protest in New Jersey. 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
17: From the Weather Center, overnight the skies will clear with a low of 50. On Thursday, expect partial sunshine with the possibility of a thunderstorm in some areas during the afternoon, reaching a high of 82. Thursday night, there may be a thunderstorm in the evening. Otherwise, it'll be partly cloudy with a low of 56. As we head into Friday, anticipate intervals of clouds and sunshine with a chance of a thunderstorm in the afternoon and a high of 84. I'm AccuWeather meteorologist Jason Caterina for AM 1460 and FM 101.1, The Answer.
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1: I'm really torn with the with this Iranian situation because I support our president. I support our country, our military. I understand and I totally agree with the need to obliterate Iran's ability to obtain a nuclear weapon. The role of Israel is kind of a game changer. It's a Israel's our relationship with Israel for many people becomes very, very volatile. I truly believe that Israel is the reason that a lot of Republicans feel a sense of turmoil. A lot of young people who would ordinarily be completely on board with Trump and MAGA and the America First movement are sort of confused by our relationship with Israel and what role Israel played in our decision to bomb Iran. And it doesn't mean that the administration is wrong, but you can't pretend that something is easy when it's complicated. And we haven't spent enough time on it, and I admit I purposefully have kind of avoided it because it's so complicated and it's so in the weeds. There are no easy answers to this. But I've got pretty good instincts, and I know that Israel is what is causing a lot of dissent within the Republican Party ranks. And we don't need dissent right now. We need unity. We don't need conflict. Miranda Devine from the New York Post has a podcast. She sat down with President Trump. Earlier in the week, Axios reported that President Trump really chewed out Prime Minister Netanyahu, calling him effing crazy. What are you effing doing? Why are you in a military escalation with Lebanon? And I saw on social media after Axios went with that reporting that there were people saying that that's totally bogus, that's fake news, it didn't happen, Axios is lying. Well, President Trump confirmed to Miranda Devine that it was true.
2: Which you were angry with him, you said, are you effing crazy, what are you effing doing? I helped you stay out of jail. Is that true? Did you speak to him in those terms?
3: I did. I wouldn't say angry. I was a little bit perturbed at his constantly fighting with Lebanon. You know, at some point I said, BB, we got to stop this. We got to stop it. But I have a very good relationship. We've done well together. He always says, we could never have done it, but everybody knows that we could have never done it without the United States. But I've worked very, very well together. I like BB a lot, and I've worked very well with him. We had I'm a wartime president. He's a wartime prime minister, very important part of the world. And I think we've done, very well. We've gotten along very well together.
1: I want to ask you what is your reaction to hearing the president confirm that he essentially chewed the prime minister of Israel out like that? How do you feel about President Trump confirming that he absolutely did say, are you effing crazy? And really browbeat him for engaging with Lebanon. So what does that friction tell you? Again, it tells me that Trump is not beholden to Benjamin Netanyahu. We are not just following Israel's marching orders. We're doing what we think is right for the world. We're doing what we think is right on behalf of Israel, because if Iran gets the ability to produce a nuclear weapon, they're going to obliterate Israel, which would be catastrophic, obviously. But it's not a blank check. And this is not without complications. So I want to turn to you. I want to turn to the smartest audience in the world. I want to turn to smart people. Give me your analysis of Trump's confirmation that, yes, indeed, he did chew out Bibi Netanyahu. Are you bothered by that? Are you glad? I mean, I'm kind of relieved. Because, again, to all the critics on our side, I'm talking about Republicans. Oh, Trump is beholden to Bibi Netanyahu, and this is Bibi's war, and we're fighting Israel's war, and we're just doing their bidding. Well, that isn't true. We're doing what's right for the United States and the world, as well as Israel. And I believe that Trump confirmed that in that interview with Miranda Devine. But I want you to flood my phone lines with your perspective on this, because I'm really interested. I'm very curious as to what the audience thinks. 800-655-MIKE, one open line. 800-655-6453. Let's start with Len in New Jersey. Hey, Len, welcome back. How are you, sir?
4: How are you?
1: So, good.
4: Real quick, first a quick disclosure. I am a big Trump supporter, okay? Mm-hmm. All right. That said, very disgusted with the fact that he is withholding support for Netanyahu to go in and do what's got to be done in Lebanon and in Iran. Right. He's not allowing the context of what Netanyahu has to do. And I'll just make this quick. In Lebanon, we already know that the state of Lebanon or the country of Lebanon does not have control of the terrorists there. Number one, that's number one. In Iran, last point, Trump made Netanyahu turn back his plane in force when they were going after, you know, when we bombed the nuclear sites, you know, last year. Right. And he turned them around. Like, why not let them finish things off? I don't understand it.
1: Let me ask you something. And I hear this a lot. And I your argument is not without merit. So don't get me wrong. I'm not even necessarily disagreeing with you. It sounds to me like what you're saying is, and correct me if I'm wrong, when you say finish the job, wipe Iran off the map. Get it done. Turn the place into a parking lot. Obliterate Iran. Is that fair?
4: It's a little further than I'm thinking, but here's the answer to that. You don't negotiate with terrorists. 47 years, and he has said it many times, and it's the same thing with Netanyahu. Context-wise, in Lebanon, you don't negotiate.
1: But what does that look like, though? Because Len, I get it. When you say you don't negotiate with terrorists, then there's no negotiation. What do you do? I mean, how many ways can you blow up Iran? There are millions and millions of Iranians who are caught up in this. Do you want Hiroshima 2.0? Do we wipe them off the map?
4: How many lives were saved in Hiroshima? A lot.
1: So you're saying we should do that? We should take a nuke and wipe out Iran?
4: Well, I I'm not a military guy. I don't know all the, you know, like what.
1: I'm kind of intrigued, though. Wait a minute. I'm intrigued. You don't really want to go there. Why is it you? And this is the problem. This is the. And again, I'm not picking on you. I love you, and I'm not trying to argue with you. But people that say, and I'm not even disagreeing with you, like, come on, finish the job. But what does finish the job look like? And then it's almost like you feel wiping Israel or Iran rather off the map is a bridge too far. Like, maybe that's too much. But then you're defending our decision to drop a nuke on Hiroshima and Nagasaki. So which is it? Should we do it or not?
4: I think that when they're sending drones and they still have the capability to send drones and missiles, then there must be somewhere in between nuke and nothing that could address that. I don't know.
1: Well, we're not there. We haven't done nothing. We've done a lot. You know, we've wiped out their military. We've wiped out their Navy. We've wiped out a lot of their leaders. We've done a lot of damage. But, of course, again, we haven't really finished the job, as many people say, as you suggested. And finish the job means obliterate Iran. And if you obliterate Iran, you're gonna kill millions of innocent people. We want to go down that. Do we want to go down the Hiroshima route? Again, Len, I'm not trying to pick on you. I find it fascinating that you really didn't want to go there. You got close, but you just didn't want to quite pull that trigger. And I find that very intriguing. This is part of what's complicated about this situation. Trump's agenda was clear. Iran must not have the ability to produce a nuclear weapon. But short of that, what do we do? Great to hear from you, Len. I appreciate your voice as always. Nate is in Pontiac, Michigan. Hi, Nate. Welcome to the Mike Gallagher Show. Oh, Nate, you there? All right, you got to turn your radio all the way down, and you got to make sure that you're ready to go when it's your turn. Let's try Steve in Georgia. Hey, Steve. Hello, Steve. What's going on today? Is it me? Here's Chris in Minneapolis. Hey, Chris, how are you?
5: Hey, how we doing? Say, I'm an Iraq War veteran. I want to address this, why Trump is... I think it's a little bit of a psyop, and he's testing the ground of his base by, I know he's gotten so much heat from, you're kind of doing Israel's bidding, you're funding them, we're giving all of this money to Israel all the time, we're supplying them with weapons of mass destruction to basically do, you know, a lot of killing of innocent people. Let's talk about, you know, Gaza and now Lebanon, and American people were promised no new wars, and now we're in a war. And this is getting to the point where the American people didn't want this, and it's really hurting Trump, and he knows it. The polls show that. Yep. And so if he's going to go further into this war, it's just going to hurt him that much more. And just what I want to say about...
1: Time out. So what's the resolution? How does this thing come to an end, Chris?
5: He needs to pull away, and the American people need to see him pull away and be a little bit more pro-American, American first, without doing Israel's bidding. This is Israel's war. Everyone can kind of sense that and feel that. The only one really, truly benefiting from this is Israel. And American people are getting sick of that, and we were promised America first. And this is not American first war.
1: I get that. So if we pull out now and we give up, or we say, okay, let's call it a day, and then Iran resumes its nuclear production, and then they produce a nuclear weapon.
5: We were told that they got rid of that nuclear production a year ago when we did the B-2 bombers.
1: No, they didn't. There were still enriched uranium, and there was still an ability for that. We were told that they were weeks away from producing a nuclear weapon from very credible intelligence before this last military escalation.
5: They've been gaslighting us for 30 years.
1: Well, I know that, and I get that. Either believe it or you don't. And I'm not going to disagree with you. I mean, you have a right to not believe it. But if you believe it, they were very close to obtaining and producing a nuclear weapon. My question is, if we pull out and it's true that they are able to produce a nuclear weapon, and then they wipe out Israel, wipe out their enemies with a nuke?
5: Yeah, they haven't wiped out Israel in all these years. They fired a lot of rockets at them. They've tried to fight them in lots of ways.
1: Right,
5: but they
1: right.
5: haven't done that.
1: Well, I get it. If your premise is you don't believe all the intelligence that they were very close to producing a nuclear weapon, then your position is entirely defensible. If it's true that they were very close to producing a nuclear weapon, then your whole argument falls apart. Again, I don't know. I don't have any more, access to intelligence information than you do. But, and you could be right. Don't get me wrong. You might be on target. I don't think you are, but, you know, time will tell. Glad you called, Chris. Good to hear from you. Good call. See what happens when I talk to smart callers? Keep it going. 800-655-MIKE. 800-655-6453.
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4: 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Mike, I loved your exchange with Chris. 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I don't agree with Chris. 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And incidentally, I love the text line. 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Hey, I need you right now. I'm very, very proud of our Angel Tree campaign, the prison fellowship ministry that sends the children of American prisoners to summer camp. 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And if you open your heart and your wallet, you're going to bless these kids. They're going to get to spend a week in the sun and have a lot of fun and camaraderie. And they're going to learn about the Bible. You're going to be saving a lot of these kids' souls. And we had a big goal. And I know that you might be thinking, well, we went over our goal. But why not send 1,000 kids to summer camp, courtesy of the Mike Gallagher Show? We're at 830, and we've been there now for a couple of days. It's $200 to sponsor a child. My hope and my prayer is that we can hit 900 kids by the end of the week, and I think we can do it. Please go to MikeOnline.com. You'll see that counter start to inch up. Right now it says 830. Let's make it 850, 870, 900. 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Please open your heart and your wallet, and let's bless this beautiful prison fellowship ministry. All right, coming up, we're going to go to the newsroom. Roger P. Shulman is going to break down the primary results from California and beyond. Also, we'll check in with our buddy Joe Piscopo in New York City, get his take on what's happening in New York, and a big event coming.

0: coming up to celebrate America's 250th birthday in the Big Apple. That and more all coming up on the Mike Gallagher Show. 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
7: Regime are ongoing. Fox's Griff Jenkins reports.
8: Despite Iranian reports that peace talks have ceased, President Trump says Tehran has not left the negotiating table and a deal could soon come. The president also says Iran has agreed to one of his red lines.
7: Trump has insisted Iran must never have a nuclear weapon. NASA is giving up on a spacecraft after losing touch with the vessel as it orbited the red planet.
9: After 6 months of radio silence, NASA is declaring its Mars Maven officially dead. The spacecraft was launched in 2013 to study the red planet's atmosphere from orbit, but in December, Maven mysteriously fell silent as it moved behind Mars.
7: That's Fox's Tom Graham. 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
10: From the Weather Center, overnight the skies will clear with a low of 50. On Thursday, expect partial sunshine with the possibility of a thunderstorm in some areas during the afternoon, reaching a high of 82. Thursday night, there may be a thunderstorm in the evening. Otherwise, it'll be partly cloudy with a low of 56. As we head into Friday, anticipate intervals of clouds and sunshine with a chance of a thunderstorm in the afternoon and a high of 84. I'm AccuWeather meteorologist Jason Caterina for AM 1460 and FM 101.1, The Answer.
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0: A little bit of breaking news as we take to the studio today for a Wednesday. President Trump has said he is not ruling out Florida Governor Ron DeSantis to replace former Attorney General Pam Bondi. Yikes! As a Floridian, I hate that news, but as an American, that would be pretty exciting to have a guy like Ron DeSantis as his attorney general. Meanwhile, last night, of course, primary night in a number of states, all eyes on California, where Republicans like Steve Hilton and independent Spencer Pratt performed pretty well. Here was the former reality TV star Spencer Pratt talking about apparently advancing in the runoffs against the incumbent mayor, Karen Bass.
22: For Los Angeles.
23: And you mentioned you have widespread support. You've got, you believe, the Democratic machine, to quote you, already behind you.
22: Absolutely. I love you. Thank you so much. I have a great night. Thank you so much. The communists already lost.
0: The communists already lost. Look, you know, you could talk about a moral victory for Republicans and for a loss for Democrats, but again, it ain't over till it's over, and they got a long way to go before they count all the ballots. Let's get a roundup from the primary results from our resident newsman, the one and only Roger P. Shulman, who joins us to kind of break it all down. Look, California, Roger, they might finish counting the votes by Valentine's Day of 2028.
24: I was thinking Christmas, maybe, but it's a bad thing when Democrats are in charge of the counting of the votes. Things go awfully slowly, a glacial pace at best, and that's kidding. The case here.
0: Well, before you give us your primary rundown, which is why you're on, you're also a veteran Florida newsman. You've been covering Florida politics and news for many decades. What do you make of this report that President Trump is actually considering Governor DeSantis to be his attorney general?
24: I think it makes all the sense in the world. He is a lawyer. He was a JAG officer in the U.S. Navy. He has run the state of Florida better than anyone ever thought possible, through hurricanes, through all kinds of situations. Our fiscal situation in Florida is superb. We have huge surpluses. Things are going very well here. And to bring him and his bulldog personality into the attorney general's post, I think that would be a winner.
0: But it would be a loss for Floridians. In fact, yesterday, at his urging, the Florida legislature passed kind of a revamping of the property taxes, which is a big story. Now, that was falsely reported yesterday. A lot of people were saying, oh, they're going to eliminate property taxes in Florida. This is not an elimination of property taxes, but it could be a reduction in property taxes. And now it's going to go to the voters in November. It's got to pass with 60% or more. But if property taxes can be eliminated, can be reduced, that's a pretty big step in the right direction for us Florida homeowners who are paying way too much in property taxes.
24: Well, yes, and it is for property owners only, homeowners. It's not for businesses. They'll still be paying those taxes, and a lot of revenue will still be coming in. It reduces that for us in Florida to $250,000 at first, then to $500,000. And a lot of municipalities are very concerned that they're going to lose money for police and fire. I don't know that that's necessarily going to happen because there's other revenue sources. And those people who are not paying those property taxes will have that money to spend on other things that will be taxed. So It might just work out. But it requires 60% of the voters in Florida to approve a constitutional amendment. That might be an uphill battle.
0: Well, I can't imagine why voters would vote against saving themselves money from property taxes. That doesn't. But you're right. It may be a bridge too far. We'll keep an eye on that. But let's run down the primary winners and losers from last night, Roger.
24: Winners and losers. Karen Bass, the mayor of Los Angeles, that enormous city that doesn't work too well. She'll have to defend the poop on the streets, streetlights out, not being ready for the Olympics that are about a year and a month away. Homeless people all over the place, walking like zombies into traffic, and all of the other problems that have beset this formerly great city. And it appears it may be Republican Spencer Pratt running against her who could possibly beat her. He's come out with a lot of common sense things, and people are reacting very favorable to it. Now, as you mentioned, the glacial vote count could be a problem. In California, the governor's race, Gavin Newsom is term limited out. Steve Hilton, a former Fox News host, is the top Republican, has the most primary votes, 27.8%, with Democrat Xavier Becerra, a former California attorney general, a distant second behind him, Tom Steyer third with 20%. But that could change as votes continue to be counted. And we've got some other states. One state in particular looks like President Trump's preferred candidate for U.S. Senate in Iowa. U.S. Representative Randy Feenstra was defeated yesterday. And it looks like Representative Josh Turek will win the Democratic nomination for the Senate and will face Representative Ashley. Now, Trump did not endorse him very early in the race. It was a very late endorsement. And Feenstra was not a very good candidate. He didn't go out and have debates. He wasn't out as much as you would expect a candidate for that post to be. So it was a late endorsement and not a very good candidate. So don't count Trump's endorsement ability out completely, because he still seems he got rid of two senators and a representative quite handily just a short time ago.
0: He's still got a winning track record, to be sure. But I do want to talk about this race in Iowa. Roger, I appreciate the update and the reporting. Thanks. Let's talk a little bit about this Representative Randy Feenstra in the Iowa. Thanks, Roger. I appreciate it. Good to hear from you. In Iowa's GOP gubernatorial primary, this is a big story because the legacy media is making hay out of the fact that Trump, a Trump-endorsed candidate, lost. This is actually in the GOP gubernatorial primary. Randy Feenstra was the Trump-endorsed candidate. A Republican businessman named Zach Lawn wound up winning. I think this is a big deal for South Carolina, and let me tell you why. There's a huge amount of drama in South Carolina over the Trump-endorsed candidate, Pamela Evatt. She is Henry McMaster's lieutenant governor. Now, South Carolina voters know all about this controversy. It's blowing up on social media. I don't know if social media is real world or not. If social media is an accurate reflection of this process of Trump's endorsement of Pamela Evatt, then she could really be facing a big challenge. And let me tell you why. As the story goes, her governor, again, she's the lieutenant governor of South Carolina, the governor who's been there for many years, I've interviewed him many times over the years. I know him pretty well, Henry McMaster. He has a son who's a lawyer, Henry McMaster Jr., not a very high-profile guy other than being the governor's son. The reporting is that in exchange for Trump's endorsement, Pamela Evatt would be willing to pick Henry McMaster Jr. to be her lieutenant governor, in effect, her running mate. That has gotten a lot of negative pushback on social media. And in fact, a lot of people say it's a deal breaker for them, because to South Carolinians, it's the good old boy system. It's a backroom deal. It's you scratch my back, I'll scratch yours. A lot of people accuse Henry McMaster of slow walking the redistricting process, which ultimately failed in South Carolina. They blew it in South Carolina. Did you see last night the Supreme Court upheld Alabama's redistricting? They would have done the same thing for South Carolina, too. But the good old boys in South Carolina blocked it, slow-walked it, didn't let it happen. And so Jim Clyburn gets to keep his district. You know, he'll be, you know, a congressman for another 100 years because the South Carolina Republican leadership lacked the guts to redistrict as Trump wanted them to do. Now, McMaster allegedly slow-walked it. He waited until the 11th hour to call a special session. He dragged this out for weeks, and then it got to a point where they said, "Oh, well, it's too late now. We've already had early voting. We can't overturn the early votes." Here's the bottom line quickly in South Carolina. If Pamela Evett rejects Henry McMaster Jr. as her lieutenant governor, she'll probably win. If she sticks with him, she's going to lose. Alan Wilson's a good candidate. Ralph Norman's a good candidate. You got Nancy Mace in the mix. It's a hotly contested race. It seems to me very clear that her alleged backroom deal with McMaster is hurting her bigly. And she has a chance to do something here. I mean, yesterday, the sheriff of Greenville County released a scathing statement condemning Pamela Evett, talking about the backroom deal that was struck, talking about all the stuff that people hate about politics. And this is what people hate about politics. Oh, I'll give you an endorsement as long as you know, take care of my son. Now, she hasn't announced Henry McMaster Jr. to be her running mate. And I just had some insight from somebody who knows South Carolina politics pretty well, Joey Hudson, who shared with me that they are likely polling this issue right now. Henry McMaster and Pamela Evett are probably polling this issue to find out if it really is hurting her if she winds up picking Henry McMaster Jr. If it's not hurting her with independents, maybe she'll stick with it. And maybe after the primary next week, she'll announce Henry McMaster Jr. I think she's got to get ahead of this and pick somebody else. That's just me. But let's find out what you think. 800-655-MIKE. 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Do you agree with me that if Pamela Evett wants to win this race, she probably has to reject the narrative that she struck a backroom deal with Henry McMaster in order to pick his son to be her lieutenant governor? If she picks somebody else, I think she'll win. Let's see what you think. 800-655-MIKE. 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
0: 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Mark's in the upstate of South Carolina. Hey, Mark, welcome. How are you today?
28: Hey, Mike, I'm doing great. How are you?
0: I'm good. Appreciate your call. What do you make of what's happening in the Palmetto State with Pamela Evett and McMaster and the redistricting debate?
28: So I really do believe what Hobart said. I think there was a lot of backdoor deals going on. I think McMaster held up on redistricting to get the endorsement for Evett, and
0: yep.
28: I don't think she's out of best interest.
0: So what do you think happens if she goes with somebody else? Doesn't that help her?
28: I think it would help her, but I still think she would lose even if she goes with someone else.
0: All right. Let's see what others think. Good to hear from you, Mark. Here's Randy in Greenville. Hi, Randy. How are you, sir?
2: Hey, doing great. She's very competitive here because, as you well know, we have open primaries here. Democrats going to come across in droves to help her across the line.
0: Really? You think Democrats want her to win?
2: Yeah, heck yeah. I mean, they want Lindsey. That's how we got. We're stuck with Lindsey every daggum year. Now, among WORD listeners, no, it's not gonna happen. But
0: see, that, and that
2: in all these other districts with all the Democrats, yeah, they organize to skew our results. They love being the spoiler.
0: And you said something that's really important, Randy. And because you're right. I mean, I listen to WORD and here there's a lot of negativity about her. Social media, there's a lot of negativity. But there was a poll that came out. I think it was Trafalgar came out after Trump's endorsement. She's way out in front, according to that poll.
2: And Tara says she donates to Trafalgar, so it's not a true poll.
0: You don't think it's an accurate poll?
2: Yeah. You'll have to go with something and give it a week. Give it a week before the polls close.
0: Let me ask you what I asked the guy before you. Look, I admit the Henry McMaster Jr. deal, it stinks. It seems like a backroom deal. Good old, everything that everybody hates about politics is represented in that story. She hasn't confirmed yet that she's picked him. She wants to wait until the primary next week before she moves ahead, which is probably strategically smart on her part. But let me ask you something. If she defies the whole story and picks somebody else, that does help her, doesn't it?
2: It definitely does not hurt her.
0: Yeah, that's what she needs to do. And I don't know who's advising her. Look, I know all these folks. I saw Alan Wilson and Pamela Evett and Ralph Norman at the big Freedom Fest at Joey and Peg's farm the other night. We had a great event there. Joey was awarded the Order of the Palmetto. It was so fun. We had a great night. They all gave great speeches. And look, there's a lot of personalities involved here. A lot of pot shots taken. You're not going to convince really me or anybody that Pamela Evett isn't a conservative. That's silly. Alan Wilson, Ralph Norman. I mean, look, even I heard Tara the other day say that Alan Wilson's part of the Good Old Boys Columbia Network too. So politics in South Carolina is fascinating. It's volatile. We'll see how this thing all plays out. But if Pamela Evett goes to somebody else as her lieutenant governor and gets ahead of this before the primary next week, I think she wins. Hey, let's go from South Carolina to New York and check in with our buddy Joe Piscopo.
10: Fox News, I'm Tom Rigotti. Four House Republicans have joined Democrats in passing the War Powers Act, sending it to the Senate amid the conflict with Iran. This is President Trump insists talks with the regime are ongoing. Fox's Griff Jenkins reports.
11: Despite Iranian reports that peace talks have ceased, President Trump says Tehran has not left the negotiating table and a deal could soon come. The president also says Iran has agreed to one of his red lines.
10: Trump has insisted Iran must never have a nuclear weapon. NASA is giving up on a spacecraft after losing touch with the vessel as it orbited the red planet.
12: After 6 months of radio silence, NASA is declaring its Mars Maven officially dead. The spacecraft was launched in 2013 to study the red planet's atmosphere from orbit, but in December, Maven mysteriously fell silent as it moved behind Mars.
10: That's Fox's Tom Graham. 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
13: From the Weather Center, overnight the skies will clear with a low of 50. On Thursday, expect partial sunshine with the possibility of a thunderstorm in some areas during the afternoon, reaching a high of 82. Thursday night, there may be a thunderstorm in the evening. Otherwise, it'll be partly cloudy with a low of 56. As we head into Friday, anticipate intervals of clouds and sunshine with a chance of a thunderstorm in the afternoon and a high of 84. I'm AccuWeather meteorologist Jason Caterina for AM 1460 and FM 101.1. 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
2: And so the old Blue Eyes himself, and there's a guy who pays tremendous homage to Frank Sinatra. Holy cow. By the way, before we bring Joe in, breaking news, the Marquette poll just came out for the congressional ballot. Republicans have surged 9 points in the 2026 U.S. House ballot. The last poll had Democrats up by 10. Now they're only up by 1, 46 to 45%. This is a devastating poll for Democrats. Okay, keep it going. You know what I like to say, keep calm, carry on. You got to vote. You got to show up. You got to get off the couch. And we've got a chance to save this country. And one of the warriors who helps save this country every morning on AM 970, The Answer, is the one and only Joe Piscopo, a legend in his own right. And look at you there in that tracksuit. I love the look. You and I talked on your show this morning. Your jersey, Joe. You look like you're ready to go in and do, you know, be a supporting actor in The Sopranos.
3: We had such a good time this morning on the radio, Mike. Thank you so much. Always with love and respect. And if you're watching and listening, I said, I was talking about, I got a tracksuit. Somebody gave me, my gal gave me a tracksuit to wear. I don't wear a tracksuit, you know? The Italians have worked so hard to wear a suit and ties and be doctors and lawyers. In the meantime, she gets me a tracksuit. Look, with the cross.
2: The gold chain. I love it. The gold and the gold cross. I love it. What a look.
3: Mike Gallagher, you got a problem with voters. I know a guy. I can come take care of everything. Not to worry about a thing, Mr. Gallagher.
2: Bada bing. Bada bing. Bada boom. I love it. You got an Italian hat on. And look, let me just point. But let me point something out real quick here. You always look like you just stepped right off the pages of GQ. I mean, you're a guy, suits. I mean, you wear 10,000. No, I can't hold a candle to your wardrobe. You look like $1 million. But that's a good look on you. I like the tracksuit. I like it.
3: Look at this, too. We got the stripes out the side and everything. And look at me. Matter of fact, I know how to handle the whole thing in Iran, Mike Gallagher. Sent two Italian guys from Jersey and a Buick. It'll be over in 2 days, all right?
2: Right.
3: I got
2: right.
3: It. Look at it.
2: Who says stereotypes aren't true once? Well, no, I kid. Look, first of all, Joe, it's so great to catch up with you, and I don't see you enough, but I'll be back in New York this weekend. Hope to pop in and see you. But you got an event coming up. We're going to celebrate America's 250th in a couple of weeks, and you got to tell us all about Patriots Pasta and Piscopo over at the world famous Carmine's, and everybody's invited to attend, Joe.
3: Yeah, this is great. Thank you so much. Because we talked with Laura Schaefer, our boss, you know, in New York, on Salem, New York, and we said we want to do something that's celebrating the country. 250, let's go big. So she comes up with pasta, Patriots Pasta and Piscopo. And I go, yeah, you know what? There's something to that. And she goes to me, and Laura said, can you get Christopher Macchio? Now, Christopher Macchio, Mike, you know him. He's America's tenor. He's seen him at the White House. He's seen him with the president. Yeah. He is just the Pavarotti of our time. So I called Chris up. I said, Chris, we're doing an event. It's celebrating America. It's going to be at Carmine's in New York in Times Square, man. It's going to be a big, big event. And I'm going to do a show. Be honored, Christopher, if you would join us. And he's going to join us. So this is huge. Christopher Macchio, myself, it's Patriots Pasta and Piscopo, Carmine's, with all that big servings that they always have in Times Square. And we're going to celebrate America in a big way, my friends.
2: 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And, you know, Joe, you are truly one of my favorite people in the world. I've always got you on every morning on the app and wherever I am in the country to listen to you because, look, you and I have a sort of a similar happy warrior mentality. You and I, and we tell this story, we're going to both tell this story till our last day on earth. You and I huddling in the hallway after Trump came down that golden escalator, and you and I said, I think he's the one. I think he can do it. He's tapping into a frustration that Americans have. He is not a politician. He's a fighter. And you and I were two of the only ones on board. And I got to ask you, without being cynical, is it frustrating to you to see a whole lot of our colleagues who blasted him early on and were not on board. And then after a period of time, then they turned themselves around and they suddenly became very supportive of President Trump. Are you cynical about that, or do you think they just finally saw the light?
3: Yeah, they finally saw the light, and I'm welcoming everybody. I go like that, because even in the business, you know, where I was kind of, not blackballed, but, you know, once you and I, and we were the only two early on, and I think President Trump knows that and appreciates that, Mike Gallagher, because I know the president loves you. You are his favorite broadcaster, by the way. I'm just saying. But when people started loosening up a little bit and they saw the great job that President Trump is doing as president, they pull back a little bit and they want to become part of it. You know, and I say, you know, I'm so along with the lines of Jesus with forgiveness. And I say, I'm not going to hold any grudge. Come on board. Because right now, I always say, Mike, and you hear me say it on the show, you can't marginalize. We can't, on all these elections, you can't marginalize. The president, what the president is doing in all the districts, you know, and enlightening and emboldening and running people to win, and he's got, you know, he's got a perfect record in this. We could make a real difference in November. And after what happened in Los Angeles, like just last night, there's an inkling of hope. If Steve Hilton's gonna show up a little bit, an inkling of hope in Los Angeles, and if there's an inkling of hope in Los Angeles, we're not gonna lose Jersey, because we've lost Jersey at this point, New York, Illinois, Virginia. I think there's hope, and I think whoever wants to come on board, come on down, Mike Gallagher. You know what I'm saying? Right?
2: I've got our big tent. Joe Piscopo is with us, of course, the morning host on AM 970, The Answer in New York City, and of course, a legend, a guy. You know, I always think about you because you said you're sort of blackballed for your sort of common sense brand of conservatism. But you know what? I was so proud when they did that big, I guess it was the 50th anniversary of Saturday Night Live. And of course, you were one of the stars of Saturday Night Live back in the day. And I think, as I recall, they started that whole special with you. I mean, they had you first up, and it's like that's a good sign, because your legacy wasn't ignored. Your contributions to that heritage show weren't avoided, and I think that speaks well of them, Joe.
3: Yeah, they did put me up in the bleachers in the nosebleed seats, but
2: there's that.
3: I was with Rob Schneider and Jimmy Brewer. It was all the guys. We love you. Wait, go sit up there. Where is everybody? You know, Al Sharpton had better seats than I did. I'm just saying, but that's okay. I know it's okay. You know, but again, I got to tell you, Lorne is great. I don't think they, and you know what I think it is, Mike, because you and I learned from you that all those years ago in the Empire State Building, when I sat down with a Mike Gallagher, when I first met you, and I said, wow, that guy's a conservative. Wow, that guy's nice, man. He's a nice gentleman. And I go, and I was a diehard Blue Dog Democrat, conservative Democrat, but I was a diehard Dem. And then I learned from you how, you know what, you don't have to be crazy. You and I, we will rant. We will get excited about things. And I learned from you, but I don't get nuts. And I think people see that. They don't see that. We aren't mean-spirited. That's what I'm looking for. We're not mean-spirited. We do it for the good of humanity, for the good of country. Our faith is strong. And people see that. So I don't think they're threatened by it, Mike. I don't think they're threatened by you or I, friend. I don't think so.
2: And Joe, you're so right about this election coming down to the normals versus the crazies. If you told me a couple of years ago that the 2026 Democrat Party would include supporting a Nazi sympathizer in Maine or an Al-Qaeda sympathizer in New Jersey, I mean, look, the Democrat Party right now, and you saw Bernie this week and all these guys, they're lifting up Graham Plattner. This is an actual, literal Nazi sympathizer with a Nazi war tattoo that he has proudly had on his body for years. He's got all kinds of personal baggage with the terrible behavior on his wife. New Jersey, this character, literally a supporter of the blind sheik, a supporter of an Al-Qaeda front. That's the Democrat candidate for office, Joe. Let's face it. Today's Democrat Party has gone full-blown bat crap crazy.
3: And I love doing the show. Andy McCarthy came on. He was U.S. attorney who actually locked up the blind sheik in the 93 World Trade Center bombing. This guy, the guy that's running Hamaway, he's the guy. He actually testified He testified at the trial to put, and now maybe the guy turned his life around, this guy, but he was affiliated with the Blind Sheik, and now he won in the 12th Congressional District in the state of New Jersey, which is a diehard, Marxist, it's a progressive, district that cannot be won, we don't think, by a Republican, but the guy was at the trial of the Blind Sheik, he aligned himself with the Blind Sheik, and now he's going to be a congressman from New Jersey, and people tell me I'm nuts because I support Donald Trump. That's what gets me. They don't understand. Matter of fact, if you look at what happened with that kid who died in London, in England, the kid that stabbed, the five story, times. And I'm sure you covered it. Oh, yeah, and I can't breathe, I can't breathe. That's the decline of Western civilization. Right. Who's stopping the decline of Western civilization in America? And it's President Trump. And if President Trump's not there, think about where we would be. All these people would go in. It's a dangerous time. But you and I, if we could keep the happy warrior mentality, I think we could turn people around so they see the light, Mike. I really, honestly, I'm hopeful in that regard. And I think we will prevail, my friend. You know what I'm saying?
2: I absolutely believe it, and I'm hopeful that everybody turns out for Patriots Pasta and Piscopo at Carmine's in New York City, right in Times Square, Wednesday, June 24th. Tickets are available at am970theanswer.com, am970theanswer.com. And let me just wrap up by saying this to you, Joe. You are truly one of my favorite people in the world, and it's fun to know you because, of course, obviously you're a big deal. I've been in restaurants with you, and waiters have come up and wanted pictures with you, and you're so gracious to all of your fans. I mean, you've had this legendary career of TV and movies and Johnny Dangerously and Broadway shows like Grease. And what you've done, how you've turned this morning show at AM 970 The Answer into this stalwart of New York radio, I'm so proud of you and so impressed with the journey you've been on. Because, look, it's a very unusual path, and you've just done just an extraordinary job. You're gracious. You're a class act, and I'm so proud to count you as a friend because you mean the world to me, Joe, and I'm so thrilled to know you, and I'm excited for the big celebration on June 24th.
3: Mike, you blazed the path, my friend. You led the way. You've been such a great influence on me personally, as a human and as a broadcaster. And I'm honored to know you, man. So I'm so humbled by your words. God bless you too, Mike Gallagher. I'll see you at Patriots Pasta and Piscopo, my brother. Love you back.
2: You got it. Love you. All the best. Keep fighting the good fight. The great Joe Piscopo joining us. And again, am970theanswer.com for tickets. It's going to be a great event, to be joined by this Christopher Macchio. What a night. What a great event that'll be. And you're going to love the food at Carmine's. Patriots Pasta and Piscopo. 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
3: Wow, Tracy just gave me some good news. We're in the final days of our Angel Tree summer camp campaign, and admittedly, it's been a little slow this week. We're doing great. We got like 835 or 840 kids going to summer camp, but Tony in Minnesota offered $1,000 for me to buy my American flag lapel pin that I have on right now that I'm wearing on my coat. 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These kids, a lot of them find the Lord. A lot of them make decisions that are a lot different from the decisions that their mom or dad made. 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And a big thank you to Tony from Minnesota for coming through again for us with our Prison Fellowship Ministry and the Angel Tree campaign. Look, as I said to Joe Piscopo, the Democrats are stone cold crazy. Larry Kudlow over at Fox Business pointed this out yesterday. Larry Kudlow over at Fox Business.
4: This is like an underwater earthquake at CBS News. It's not.
3: Okay, I guess we don't have the clip ready. All right, we'll cue it up and get it ready for you here in just a moment and start over with, but it's true. I mean, Larry just said, he was talking to Victor Davis Hanson, and these folks are crazy people. Supporting a guy with a Nazi tattoo, supporting somebody who actually testified, as Joe Piscopo pointed out, on behalf of the blind sheik, the guy who blew up the World Trade Center the first time? I mean, are these guys, this is how bad things have gotten for the Democrat Party. And that's why, I mean, I'm so excited and very enthusiastic about this Marquette poll, a 9-point surge in the generic House ballot. Republicans now neck and neck with the Democrats. Stay calm, carry on, and be sure to vote. Coming up, I'm not real sure how excited you are about the firing of Scott Pelley. Maybe we'll get Michael Harrison's take on this. He's the founder, the publisher of Talkers Magazine. There's a big event that I'm going to be attending this weekend. He's a great, great ambassador for the talk media industry. Also, their big heavy 100 list is coming out today. That and more with Michael Harrison and you coming up. So many people living with everyday pain think they're just stuck with it. It is what it is. 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
7: Kuwait Wednesday. President Trump says the ceasefire is working.
8: We nipped it in the bud very quickly, as we do with the greatest military in the world.
7: The president described the Iranian strikes as a response to what U.S. military officials described as defensive strikes by the U.S. earlier this week.
9: Fox's Jared Halpern and OpenAI CEO Sam Altman meeting with lawmakers and other officials in D.C. today. Altman discussed concerns over AI's toll on the environment, saying that there shouldn't be concern over AI's use of water.
10: I think the water thing is generally fake news. You know, we're all using closed-loop cooling systems at this point. I know people love to talk about it, but a stat I heard recently is that, like, tens of thousands of ChatGPT queries use less water than making one almond in California.
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11: From the Weather Center, overnight the skies will clear with a low of 50. On Thursday, expect partial sunshine with the possibility of a thunderstorm in some areas during the afternoon, reaching a high of 82. Thursday night, there may be a thunderstorm in the evening. Otherwise, it'll be partly cloudy with a low of 56. As we head into Friday, anticipate intervals of clouds and sunshine with a chance of a thunderstorm in the afternoon and a high of 84. I'm AccuWeather meteorologist Jason Caterina for AM 1460 and FM 101.1, The Answer.
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0: From the wild world of D.C. politics to America's culture clash, brace yourself for the reality check you've been waiting for. The one and only Mike Gallagher.
1: You know what's really remarkable about the way the left and Democrats criticize Trump supporters? And I shared with you a clip from a guy named Paul Krugman this week from the New York Times, who said that MAGA supporters are like Nazis. We got to purge the country of MAGA after Trump leaves office. That's what he said. There are people who won't talk to other people. I've got a number of people in my life I haven't spoken to in a few years now because they refuse to call me a friend anymore because I'm a registered Republican who voted for Donald Trump. There are people who've lost jobs because of their support for President Trump. There are people who have been shunned. I have no doubt there's a business, a mail place that I used to do business with. And I walk in smiling. I tip them all at Christmas time, nothing but nice to them. A couple of them treat me like dirt. I mean, I can see how badly they treat me. The one girl over at this place will be real nice to the customer in front of me, is a total jerk to me, and then real nice to the person behind me. And you know in your heart, you know, people who've been discriminated against, and certainly Black Americans or people of color who can feel discrimination occasionally directed their way, you know what it feels like. We are treated in many cases like we're scum of the earth because of what we believe politically. But there is nothing that Republicans support that comes close to candidates who are actual Nazi and terrorist Al-Qaeda sympathizers. Nothing close. The state of today's Democrat Party is such that it is looking at Graham Plattner, a Nazi sympathizer, with his Nazi war tattoo and all the various stuff that he's done in his personal life, and a candidate in New Jersey, Adam Hamowy, who testified on behalf of a terrorist, Omar Abdul Rahman, the so-called blind sheik, who was responsible for the 1993 World Trade Center bombing. It turns out Hamowy has other associations that are terrorist related. He volunteered for an organization called the Benevolence International Foundation, a group that was exposed as a front for Al-Qaeda, which provided financial support for Osama bin Laden. The state of today's Democrat Party is that they're openly endorsing, and it's not just some fringe people, Bernie Sanders, AOC, hey, they're all lining up behind this guy in Maine. A Nazi sympathizer, an actual Nazi sympathizer, and in New Jersey, an actual Al-Qaeda sympathizer. These are Democrat candidates that the Democrats want to take office. So you know what? I like our chances because I fully believe that Americans are going to reject this utter lunacy. According to a Marquette poll that just came out moments ago, Republicans have surged 9 points in the congressional generic House ballot. We're now neck and neck with the Democrats. The last poll had Democrats up by 10. Now the Democrats lead by 1, 46 to 45%. And this came out after we shared with you yesterday how Republicans need just a small amount of the toss-ups in order to retain control of the majority. We've got to keep it going. And this is going to come down to the normals versus the crazies. And believe me, they are crazy. There's no more political ideological differences here. This is good versus evil. If you're a political party that endorses a Nazi sympathizer, you're embracing evil. If you're a political party that lifts up an Al-Qaeda apologist and a guy who testified on behalf of the blind sheik, this guy in New Jersey, you're now becoming the party, you've become the party of violence. We already know the political violence the Democrats have endorsed. We already saw them celebrating Charlie Kirk's assassination. We already saw how they can be physically violent towards so many people. We heard Paul Krugman this week from formerly of the New York Times, retired from the Times, saying we got to purge America of MAGA. This is who they are. As Larry Kudlow, quoting Victor Davis Hanson yesterday on Fox Business, observed.
3: My friend Victor Davis, who's going to be here in just a minute, is writing how Democratic Party itself has been hijacked by a bunch of left-wing Jacobins. Right? Crazy people, of whom Mayor Karen Bass is a card-carrying member. Today's Democrats don't mind Nazi tattoos. They want the southern border to be open. Everything's always about racism or DEI, cashless bail, biological men and women's sports, arrest violent felons and then put them back out on the streets, radical abortion on demand, and virtually no place for God and religion. For some reason, these left-wing Democratic Jacobins have completely lost touch with working-class folks. Working-class folks of all colors, of all shapes, of all sizes, which is why Donald Trump has whooped them two out of the last three elections, maybe three out of the last three elections.
1: He couldn't resist 2020. Careful, Larry. They'll call you an election denier. He's right. He's completely right. I like this contrast because I'm convinced that this country, the greatest country in the world, is not going to continue with this violent insanity that the Democrats have become. It's just not, it's not sustainable. There's too many of us, and there's not enough of them. Last night in California, Spencer Pratt did pretty well. Looks like he's going to advance to the runoff. Now, who knows? It's going to take him weeks and weeks to count all the votes because of how corrupt the election system is in California. It looks like Steve Hilton is going to advance to the Republican, to the runoff as a Republican candidate for governor. Again, who knows if he can win? It's California. I'm not too hopeful. But the fact is, the success of Spencer Pratt and Steve Hilton already is a massive wake-up call to Californians. Their stranglehold is loosening. Their grip on leftist, woke, insane ideology is starting to evaporate. This poll comes out, this Marquette poll, Democrats, Republicans are neck and neck now in a dead heat for the congressional midterms. 46 to 45. And again, I broke it down to you yesterday. Democrats have to win every single toss-up in the House races. The Republicans' chances to retain the Senate just went up this week. There's a lot of good things being reported on, a lot of good news. So I want to turn to you. Do you like our chances? Are you optimistic about the future of America? You know, social media isn't the real world. We forget that. We forget that some of these bubbles we're in, we see all the negativity, we see all the gloom and doom. That's not the way most people are functioning. And I have to believe that most Americans who are normal are looking at what the Democrat Party has become in a state of shock and horror. They can't believe that this is a political party that is now perfectly comfortable lifting up and endorsing Nazi and Al-Qaeda supporters. That's today's Democrat Party. With that in mind, do you agree with me that we should like our chances? We're going to win in November. Now, you got to get off the couch. You got to go vote. You must show up. But if Americans' eyes are being opened and people are going to get off the sidelines and go vote, we're going to keep this country on track. We're not going to give up to the crazies. And again, they are crazy. They're nuts. And again, final point, no Trump supporter can come close to supporting a Nazi sympathizer. There's nothing you can say that can change anybody's mind that if you support the policies of the Republican president of the United States, you're somehow equivalent to supporting somebody who testified on behalf of a terrorist, the blind sheik. We can't hold a candle to that. Trust me, the Democrats are in a league all of their own. They have gone fully bat crap crazy. 1-800-655-MIKE. 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Your voice, your call, your perspective coming up after I remind you a little bit about your doggy, your pooch, your little puppy dog, your fur baby. How much do you love your dog? If you love your dog, you want to keep them healthy. 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You don't want them to be scratching all night. You know, I was in South Carolina last week. 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
1: There's a live look at Los Angeles. Of course, we're heard on AM 870 The Answer in L.A. and watched on Salem News Channel. Thanks for tuning in. SNC.TV for all the ways you can watch. And look, there's a big political bombshell in California in terms of the overperformance of the Republican, Steve Hilton, the independent, Spencer Pratt. I don't know how it's going to turn out. Again, I've got not a lot of confidence in California, but a lot of good things are happening. And again, for Republicans to have surged to be within neck and neck of the Democrats right now in this Marquette poll, Dean in Pennsylvania writes on the text line, I find it hard to believe with the Democrat Party's corruption and terrible policies, the Republicans are still just running neck and neck with the party that's always complaining and has nothing to offer. It's hard to believe. It's hard to believe that anybody would pull the lever for a Democrat unless maybe they're not aware of what the actual policies are or who the candidates are. John's in Texas. John, how does anybody pull the lever for a party that supports Nazi sympathizers and terrorist apologists?
2: Your guess is as good as mine. It's terrible. I think terrible work ethics. Mrs. Bass, terrible work ethics, fruitcake spending, questionable morals. I mean, you just, and what that guy says, I mean, I don't see how the Democrats can keep voting for these people with their track record. She's got 4 years, ain't really got much to show for it except messing everybody with the Palisades. I mean, Trump went down there and talked to her straight up. Do you remember that? And
1: I mean, this is a woman who ran off to Africa for a jaunt as the fires were burning down everybody's home. And John, the corruption, $100 million raised, and none of those victims got any of that money. I mean, the corruption stinks to high heaven in California. And look, if you think that they're corrupt about something like the Palisades fires, what do you think they're going to do with the counting of the election? How do you think they're going to count the ballots? I don't have any trust in them at all. Joe's in South Carolina, first time caller. Hi, Joe. Welcome aboard. How are you today?
3: I'm good, Mike. How are you?
1: I'm good. Appreciate the call.
3: Yeah, I just wanted to comment about, you know, you were saying about them supporting the Nazi, the Al-Qaeda. They got to be out of their minds. You know, I think that the Democratic Party, I see Bernie Sanders over there raising this guy's hand. I'm like, how more desperate can you appear? And anybody that has half a brain looking at this, I don't know how they go and pull a ticket for people like this.
1: You want to know the craziest part of Bernie Sanders' endorsement of Graham Plattner, the Nazi sympathizer? Bernie Sanders is Jewish.
3: Yeah, isn't that crazy?
1: You know, I mean, this is how nuts it's become. You've got Jews standing up and saying, hey, that Nazi guy, that guy with the Nazi war tattoo, he's our guy. You're right. That's how desperate, that's how afraid they are. The party has fallen apart. They're completely imploding. They've got no ideas other than we hate Trump. Well, that ain't going to work. 800-655-MIKE.
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6: The Fox News. I'm Ted Lindner. President Trump signaling progress in talks with Iran, even as a ceasefire shows signs of cracking.
7: Despite Iran launching a barrage of missiles and drones into Kuwait Wednesday, President Trump says the ceasefire is working.
8: We nipped it in the bud very quickly, as we do with the greatest military in the world.
7: The president described the Iranian strikes as a response to what U.S. military officials described as defensive strikes by the U.S. earlier this week.
6: Fox's Jared Halpern and OpenAI CEO Sam Altman meeting with lawmakers and other officials in D.C. today. Altman discussed concerns over AI's toll on the environment, saying that there shouldn't be concern over AI's use of water.
9: I think the water thing is generally fake news. We're all using closed-loop coin systems at this point. I know people love to talk about it, but a stat I heard recently is that, like, tens of thousands of ChatGPT queries use less water than making one almond in California.
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11: From the Weather Center, overnight the skies will clear with a low of 50. On Thursday, expect partial sunshine with the possibility of a thunderstorm in some areas during the afternoon, reaching a high of 82. Thursday night, there may be a thunderstorm in the evening. Otherwise, it'll be partly cloudy with a low of 56. As we head into Friday, anticipate intervals of clouds and sunshine with a chance of a thunderstorm in the afternoon and a high of 84. I'm AccuWeather meteorologist Jason Caterina for AM 1460 and FM 101.1, The Answer.
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1: One of the joys of my job is to get to visit with people, really special people. Michael Harrison is a great advocate for our industry. For many, many years, Michael has been publisher and editor of Talkers Magazine. Talkers Magazine is the talk media industry's leading trade publication and journal. They have something every year called the Heavy 100, the 100 most influential and prominent talk hosts in America. I was very honored to be number 9 on their 2025 list. The new list is coming out today. We're a little nervous around here. I'm a little cranky. Who knows if I'll get to hold that position. I'm also going to be part of a panel. I'm going to host a panel later this week, Friday actually, at Hofstra University, where Talkers is going to have their big annual gathering. Let's welcome the founder of Talkers Magazine, the one and only Michael Harrison, who joins us. Now, Michael, I'm nervous. Number 9 last year. I don't know when the list is coming out today, right?
2: The list is coming out today, shortly after my appearance on the show.
1: Yikes.
2: And I could imagine how excited, intense,
1: or nervous, or apprehensive? But, you know, can we bribe you? Is there anything we can do? I mean, because I'd be thrilled to stay at number 9, but who knows what the list will look like?
2: I think you're going to do just fine. First of all, being in the top 10 on the Talkers Heavy 100 is a tremendous accomplishment. People ask, how do you do the list? And the list is a combination of hard facts and subjective opinion. We have an editorial staff, and we fight about this for about 6 months every year. And it comes right down to the wire as to who's in it and what the positions are. But I always tell people, the people toward the top are self-evident, to use a historic term. These are self-evident people, and you're up there in the self-evident list. Then as you go down the list, it becomes more subjective. Sure. And if you think about it, you know, it's because of the nature of this game. It's an art and a science. But I'll give you a hint. You did just fine. You'll be happy, and you should be happy, because you are a tremendous success in your chosen field. And there's something about being recognized by trade publications or industry associations, your peers, as they say, that's really special, especially in this highly competitive industry. So I congratulate you, Mike, and I consider it an honor to know you and be your friend all these years and be an observer of your career, which is right now, it's at the peak of its power, its influence, and its prestige. And people really like you, because I want people to know that not just are you a sharp, you know, clear thinking, forthright person on the air, but you're a really nice person off the air. And everybody in the business, middle or right, they all love you. And that's to your credit. So congratulations.
1: You're very kind. Thanks for your kind words. You know what Talkers means to me. I mean, I'll never forget, to my dying day, I'll remember that moment when, back years ago, when I was a local host in Albany, New York, and I made the Talkers Heavy 100 list for the first time, and I called my wife. I said, honey, I'm on the Talkers Magazine Heavy 100 list. It's such a big deal, and I'm very, very honored, and I consider it a blessing to stay on that list all these many years. And before we talk about your big event at Hofstra, which is a really big deal for our industry, I'm curious, and you're the go-to guy. I always see you quoted in the New York Times and USA Today. A lot of journalists go to you for your takeaway on all things broadcast related. I happen to believe that the Scott Pelley firing last night at CBS really doesn't resonate that well with our audience. I mean, look, people come and go, and 60 Minutes is an institution. He'll probably go off and be independent like so many have done, which I think is a good thing for him if he wants to do that. But do you have any takeaways on this whole drama playing out at CBS with the new management, the Barry Weiss sort of taking over, and 60 Minutes sort of revolting, and Scott Pelley allegedly told them off, and then he winds up getting fired last night at 9 p.m. What's the Michael Harrison analysis of that drama over at CBS?
2: The best I could do to take advantage of my kind of unique position in the industry is to be as objective and academic as possible, as opposed to take one side or the other, fueled by my political bias or passions. You know, the First Amendment and freedom of speech are complex subjects. Freedom of speech is much more broad and subjective. The First Amendment is specific. The government does not have the right to stop you or any organization from expressing a political opinion. That's the First Amendment. However, with that comes the freedom to do what people may not like, and that is to stifle somebody's speech who works on your platform whom you're paying. you have the right to your opinion. You don't have a right to a soapbox. So in this situation, people that love Trump or are supporters of Trump or conservative or Republicans, whatever you want to call it, they think this is wonderful because they think CBS is being liberated and 60 Minutes particularly is being set free now to tell the truth. Liberals, Democrats, centrists, and old fans of the CBS that existed before its current management are horrified. Because of everything from nostalgia to their idea of what journalism and free speech should be. So it's a controversy, and it is the collision of those two concepts, yep. Government interference versus private rights to run your company the way you want. And the influence that the Trump administration has played in terms of programming on late night TV and all of that has raised concerns about freedom of speech in general. Yeah. It's a real sticky wicket, and one that we all are very interested in following. Well, but personally, I'm not going to get involved in, oh, this is the worst thing that ever happened, or this is the best thing that ever happened, because it could be the worst or the best, depending upon your point of view.
1: What a time to be alive and what a time to be in the business that we are in. Michael Harrison, founder of Talkers Magazine. This week, you've got a big event at Hofstra. I'm honored to be hosting a panel with a whole bunch of great broadcasters. Tell us a little bit about the Talkers event and why that has become such a must attend for people in our industry.
2: Well, it certainly has a history. This is the 28th event that is called the Talkers Conference. Talkers, it used to be called the New Media Seminar. And it's a place where movers and shakers, influencers within the industry, get together once a year and hash out the issues of the industry. Interestingly, back to what I said before about left and right and politics, because it's such an important part of news talk radio, and I think you'll agree that the broadcasters, left or right, seem to get together and they don't carry on the political discussion at this event, but rather join as a unit with the commonality of free speech and broadcasting as what brings them together. So the issues this year are obviously free speech. The issues are economics, because the media industries of all kinds are facing very difficult going, if you will, in terms of making a living. And the big issue is, as all these platforms, I mean, you and I are on video right now. You and I are technically doing a radio and a television show.
1: That's right.
2: The question is, what is radio? And how does radio maintain its specialness, its attitude, its aesthetic, if you will, going into this age of cross-platform broadcasting?
1: There's
2: no, you know, what's a newspaper? What's a motion picture? What's the difference between a movie and a TV show? I mean, I'd hate to be in charge of the Oscars versus the Emmys.
1: Yeah, exactly.
2: I mean, think about it.
1: Exactly.
2: So that's what we're going to be talking about.
1: I can't wait to see you. And I just on a personal note, I'm so grateful for your years of support and your advocacy for our business, for everybody, right, left, and in between. Talkers is a gem. 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And Michael, I'm telling you, you made my day, because you've already telegraphed that I should be in a good mood. So thank you for giving us a little preview.
2: Would you think, oh, even if I didn't like you personally, you deserve to be there? I mean, remember the words I said, self-evident.
1: Well, self-evident Talkers is a gem, and I appreciate you so much, Michael Harrison. God bless. We'll see you in a couple of days. Talkers.com if you want to find out who made this year's Heavy 100 list, Talkers.com.
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3: Hey, everybody, Mike Ball, host of the Restaurant Show, is coming up this Saturday, June 6th. 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
8: You hear that? 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
1: I just reposted something on my X account from a guy named Mike Bales about the hatred that people have for Trump supporters. I know Fred in the Dallas, Texas area wants to weigh in on this in just a moment. I want to share that with you here in about 60 seconds because it's real important. It kind of puts things in perspective as we talk a little bit about lunatic candidates like this Graham Plattner and this character in New Jersey and what the Democrats have become. Nothing comes close to supporting President Trump. I mean, an actual Nazi sympathizer, a literal Al-Qaeda terrorist apologist, those are Democrat candidates today. 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So Mike Bales writes, he's the president of the United States. Not your ex, not your personal villain, and not the cause of your misery. You don't have to support him. That's America. But if someone is simply backing the sitting president and it makes you rage, cut people off, attack families, or act like garbage, you are the problem. You've turned politics into a personality disorder. Nonstop outrage and toddler meltdowns online. Grow up. He won. The sky didn't fall. Pay your bills. Care for your family. Touch grass. And move on. Isn't that a great post by Mike Bales? He's a retired fire chief and proud Navy veteran out of Georgia. I'm going to follow him as we speak here on X. You might want to follow him as well. And again, I hope you follow me at Gallagher Show on X. But isn't that true? Here's Fred in Texas.

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2: Neighborhood, so I get an idea where this guy's from. So I'm searching and searching for 2 weeks looking for this car, and finally I found the car, and I didn't see nobody out there, so I drove by a few times and tried to catch him out in his front yard. Well, last weekend I did. I caught him out in his front yard. I'm in my Suburban, and I rolled the window down. I says, hey, come here. I says, why are you calling me a pedophile? And the first thing that came out of his mouth was Trump.
3: And that's what it is.
2: What in the heck has Trump got to do with this? And then now it makes sense.
3: Right.
2: That somebody did that online, what, a month ago?
3: That's the point of this little essay, and I do hope you can check it out, Fred, because that's what this Mike Bales writes, and that's how people are acting. They're acting like garbage. That person acted like garbage, like utter trash to you, and they're the problem, not you. That person, as this Mike Bales wrote, turned politics into a personality disorder. This nonstop outrage. And again, let me just point out, Trump doesn't come close to being a Nazi sympathizer or an Al-Qaeda apologist, and that's who the Democrats are supporting. You go look at Bernie Sanders lift up Graham Plattner and support him. Look at Democrats supporting this kook in New Jersey. So it's a fascinating way to put things in perspective, and I appreciate you sharing that with us, Fred. I'm sorry you went through that. It's too bad. Hey, we're all going to enjoy each other's company in November with the Gulf of America cruise, and more people are signing up. I think we're getting close to 300 people, but there's still room for you to join us on the Eurodam, a beautiful cruise ship from Holland, America. Scott Jennings and I will be your co-hosts. We'll be joined by Larry O'Connor, our new morning show host on the network. Kurt Schlichter from Town Hall, Jennifer Horn from KRLA. We're going to entertain you every night on the world stage. By day, we're going to explore Cozumel and the Grand Cayman Islands and the Bahamas. You want a vacation you'll never forget? Come along and join us and celebrate America's 250th. There's nothing like being on a cruise ship with hundreds of like-minded patriots. It's the Gulf of America cruise. We set sail from Fort Lauderdale on November the 14th. It's 1 week. For details, text the keyword cruise to 94878. 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And we hope to see you in November on the Gulf of America cruise. That's a wrap for a Wednesday. We thank you for joining us. Let's do it again tomorrow. Great job to the team. And to you for tuning in. Keep it here all day long for news, opinion, and passion. I hope you make it a perfect Wednesday. Be safe. Keep fighting the good fight. I'm Mike Gallagher. God bless America. So many people living with everyday pain think they're just stuck with it. 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
8: On this vote, the yeas are 215 and the nays are 208. The concurrent resolution is adopted.
9: The four Republicans joined with Democrats to pass the War Powers Resolution, arguing that the president launched the conflict without congressional approval, now heads to the Senate. President says peace talks with Iran are progressing.
10: Despite Iran launching a barrage of missiles and drones into Kuwait Wednesday, President Trump says the ceasefire is working.
11: We nipped it in the bud very quickly, as we do with the greatest military in the world.
10: The president described the Iranian strikes as a response to what U.S. military officials described as defensive strikes by the U.S. earlier this week.
9: Fox's Jared Halpern. 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
12: From the Weather Center, overnight the skies will clear with a low of 50. On Thursday, expect partial sunshine with the possibility of a thunderstorm in some areas during the afternoon, reaching a high of 82. Thursday night, there may be a thunderstorm in the evening. Otherwise, it'll be partly cloudy with a low of 56. As we head into Friday, anticipate intervals of clouds and sunshine with a chance of a thunderstorm in the afternoon and a high of 84. I'm AccuWeather meteorologist Jason Caterina for AM 1460 and FM 101.1, The Answer.
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0: 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It's Kevin McCullough, Monday through Friday, on That Kevin Show. And now, from the Connors and Sullivan Broadcast Studios, the man who is not what he wants to be, but is way grateful that he's not who he used to be, here.
1: Welcome in. It's the Wednesday edition. Kevin McCullough, That Kevin Show. ThatKevinShow.com is where you can be in contact with us 24 hours a day. More and more of you are. You helped us have a record set of web traffic in the last month. And just so pleased to be able to offer you everything that you need 24 hours a day at ThatKevinShow.com. But those of you listening by way of radio right now, yesterday was a big news day. And, you know, if you're in California today, you woke up and you found out that a couple of common sense people are actually politically poised in such a way to possibly help bring some sanity back to that rather ungovernable state. I say it's ungovernable because it's been, over the last number of years, so controlled by just one side of the political spectrum, and they've had no accountability. And when you have no accountability, things go sideways really badly. There's nobody keeping you in check. There's no one telling you, hey, you got on the crazy train. You've gone too far. You probably don't want to do that. Those types of helpful corrections don't get done when you lack accountability. And that's why it's hard, friend, for either political party to have and maintain power for any length of time, because eventually corruption and lack of accountability all take place. And you've got you need to have those things in your life that keep you balanced. And that's why I think that marriage is such a gift for so many people. Because if we all just grew old on our own without relationships, we would be a nasty bunch. Humans are not nice. And it is accountability that helps civilize us. It's accountability that helps keep us within proper boundaries. It's accountability that says, hey, don't go that far. And I have found, at least in my own life, that no one has done that better for me than my lovely bride. She really knows how to lovingly tell me what is important and help me see at times things that I don't see on my own. And I don't know. I'm really grateful for that. Some people would say, oh, I don't appreciate a spouse that nags me or whatever. But look, I need nagging. I'm not gonna lie about it. But so do political parties. And so what the people of California said last night is, maybe we should take a chance on something other than what we've done. And in fact, in California, the governor's race yesterday, at least as of the vote count that I'm seeing right now, they're going to go to a runoff. They have what's called jungle primaries in California. And so you've got just the top two candidates that get the most that usually go to the runoff. But it's going to be Steve Hilton for the Republicans, who's come out with a very fiscally responsible program in terms of what he would like to see happen under his governorship, versus Becerra, Secretary Becerra, who worked in the Biden administration. And even in a really liberal state like California, people kind of had their eyes opened during the Biden years. And I don't think that necessarily being in the Biden administration is quite the advantage that some being in some presidential administrations have. If you served in the Reagan administration, then you were golden to go get elected during the second term of Reagan and the term of H.W. Bush, because the policies worked and helped people. Similarly, at least in some states, if you were part of the Trump administrations, you can run for office and do pretty well. But that's where we're at. these days. And Steve Hilton did get the most votes and is headed to the runoff with Secretary Becerra. So it'll be interesting to see how that goes. And even more entertainingly, in my book, because it's one thing for the whole state to say, you know, balance this stuff out. But when you're talking about a stronghold like Los Angeles, and you're talking about a doofus mayor who could not have handled nearly everything on her watch worse, Karen Bass is the face of that. And she didn't have water in the reservoirs for the fires when the Palisades burned to the ground. She still doesn't have the Palisades being rebuilt because of all kinds of obstruction that the city and the state have thrown at the people that had the houses. And part of that is, friends, just to be candid, people that lived in the Palisades had big lots of property, and they had nice homes, and they had, you know, it was a somewhat wealthy area. I know a couple of people that had their homes, their entire lives just erased. Well, there are those in California that don't think that people who have earned and built that type of life have a right to keep it. And it doesn't matter how much philanthropy they've done. It doesn't matter how much good they've done with the prestige and the wealth that they've grown. They just think that you just shouldn't have it. And I think there's some of that that's worked its way into this whole, we're not going to rebuild the Palisades. But if that was just the one thing Karen Bass had dropped the ball on, that would be bad enough. But one of Spencer Pratt, who is he's now going to be in the runoff with Karen Bass, one of the funniest things that he did for his campaign is he took a stencil out to just a normal sidewalk in Los Angeles, and he didn't use paint. All he used was a power washer. And he put the stencil down on the sidewalk, and he blasted the power washer on the stencil. And the stencil said something about, if you think all of L.A. should be this clean, vote for Spencer. And you pick up the stencil, and the area where they blasted was completely clean. And all it was a power wash. They didn't paint the sidewalk. They just power washed the sidewalk. And he's like, look, we can do better than this. And he's come up with plans for everything from crime to the economy to housing. There's so much that he's gone public on. So if you're in Los Angeles, if you're hearing me on KRLA, especially, friends, do yourselves a favor and get a mayor that actually cares about your city and cares about the people in your city and wants to make every Los Angelian's life better. I don't see how you can, you know, give Karen Bass a second look. And I know that she has the Democratic machine behind her, but friends, you can overcome that. If you get out to vote, you can actually do something about that. And I hope that you will, because I think the people of Los Angeles and the people of California deserve better than what they've gotten. So it'll be interesting to see how that goes in November. All right. We've also got some developments that have come about in Iran, and one of the allies of the U.S. in that conflict is not pleased. I'm going to tell you more about that coming up. And then there's a very interesting survey that I want to get to today. There's a move amongst public opinion that is not what people thought it would be. And I think I have some reasons as to why I think it came about. We'll talk about those before we're done. Common sense still rules the day, and that's because I think a lot of it's just based in eternal truth, but that's a different story. All right, Kevin McCullough, we've got a lot to get to. We're going to ask the question, how do we live? Coming up next.
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1: 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And every day it comes to your inbox and you can get back episodes. We never put anything behind a paywall because we don't want you to have to pay anything to get to access this great info. And this week, Pastor Saphir Jenkins is back with us. We have been talking about 1 Kings 19. This is what Pastor Jenkins has titled The Anatomy of the Cave, Elijah and the Psychological Implications of Isolation. Saphir, that's a mouthful, but we've covered some important topics thus far. What are we looking at today?
2: Yeah, today we're talking about tuning out the noise, and really it's about becoming desensitized to the spectacular, where experience teaches us we should expect chaos, but our personal response is that we need quiet. The quiet is needed. It's needed for recovery. The scriptures here are verses 11 through 12, where he says, go out and stand on the mount before the Lord. Behold, the Lord passes by. Of course, there's this great and strong wind. It tears into the mountains. But Elijah realizes that the Lord is not in the wind. After the wind, the earthquake. But the Lord was not in the earthquake. And then a fire. But the Lord was still not in the fire. And after all of those spectacular events, he finds that it's in the still small whisper. He finds the Lord.
1: Now, this is an interesting passage. And for people that are just joining us today, we've been looking at Elijah. And give us the context again. He's just had his huge victory over the prophets of Baal, where the contest was to see whose God could light the altar on fire. And not only did God of the Bible light the altar on fire, not only did Yahweh win the battle, but he burned up everything else that the false prophets had. So it was not just a win. It was a good old butt whooping, as we said, growing up in Texas. And so that was a really high moment. But this all follows immediately on the heels of that. And we've looked at the crash of having that aftermath. You called it the hangover, the isolation that we talked about yesterday. So what is the purpose of what we know about this violent wind and earthquake and the fire that Elijah's exposed to here? Does God reveal to us through this text or any other illuminated source that he's doing something specific by sending these stormy, loud things his way?
2: Well, there's a lot there. Certainly, as Elijah witnesses the tearing wind, because it says it tore into the mountain, it literally changes the environment as a result, and then the earthquake and then the fire. These are instances or
1: those are not small things. It's not just having a grumpy day. Like, this is bad stuff.
2: Absolutely. Absolutely. But it's also the type of impact. These events have great impact. And this is where Elijah had come to expect that God would be, that Yahweh would appear out of the experiences of these great and mighty undertakings. But if the text really, really explicitly tells us that God was not in the chaos, but he was in the silence. And so the Hebrew word there is demama daka, and that literally translates to mean a still small voice. So really the phrase here gives us this beautiful paradox. Demama comes from the root demam, which means to be dumbfounded or to be silent or completely still. And daka means thin, ground down, or crushed into fine dust. Hmm. So literally, it is the sound of a crushing in silence. This isn't just quiet. It's a silence that has been refined, distilled, and ground down until all of the static from the experiences he just witnessed is all gone. It represents a highly focused state of absolute stillness that forces a hyper-vigilant mind to stop scanning for threats and stop looking for God's appearance in the midst of chaos, but to start listening inward instead. And this is really in response to the fact that hyper-vigilance can really make us blind to subtle realities. so we can.
1: Oh, say that again. Hold on. Say that. That's a powerful statement. Say that one more time.
2: Yeah, it's how hypervigilance makes us blind to the subtle realities, and that's how we miss God. Literally.
1: I mean, sometimes God does speak loud. I mean, C.S. Lewis famously said that he whispers in our pleasure, but he shouts in our pain. But the point that the writer here is getting to is that I'm asking the point here of the writer is that Elijah was looking at the loud for the answer, that the wind and the earthquake and the fire didn't satisfy because they weren't what he was looking for. Was Elijah specifically not trying to listen to the still small voice?
2: Well, I wouldn't go as far as to say he wasn't trying to. I would say that he likely didn't know to. After the experience where the battle against Baal and his prophets concluded, where God not only destroyed all that they placed in an attempt to prove that Baal was the true authority, there was also the spectacle of the fact that everything was drenched on the altar.
1: Right.
2: In water. They kept drenching it. And a fire from God overwhelmed that drenching so much so that it still burned and it still became ash and dust. So God was overwhelming the situation, overwhelming the opponents. And that was a pretty spectacular event. So coming off the heels of that, after being threatened by one lone person, Elijah is looking for God to deliver again in a spectacular fashion. And so it sort of makes sense because he was a prophet at this point of fire and of public spectacles. But he expected change to happen through this high-volume, destructive means. But when we are anxious and isolated, our minds crave loud, dramatic interventions. And that's the issue. We think a crisis can only be solved by a bigger crisis. But Yahweh shows Elijah here that true restoration sometimes requires quiet internal calibration.
1: Yeah. Well, Pastor Saphir, that's not very helpful if I want God to do it the way I want him to do it. and Elijah would have some reason to think that because he had just shown this spectacular show of force at the altar of Baal. And I say that jokingly because I really struggle with this. This is something that I want to see justice done. I want to see, you know, thunderclaps and, you know, the things that we do crave that. And it is hard in a culture and a life today where everything comes at you 125 miles an hour nonstop for nearly 18 to 20 hours a day. It just seems almost impossible at times to have that resolute stillness, that true calibration. And it's part of the reason why we do this segment on this show, because the rest of the show, we talk about all the news and stuff, and it's easy to get filled with anxiety about how rough things are. But this is really, that stillness with God is really where we need to be focused every day.
2: Yeah. You know, I like to think about it like this, too. I have a son who's autistic, and when he becomes overstimulated, you know, he begins to stim, or he'll begin to cover his ears because it's too much for him to handle. And it's similar to that because psychologically we tend to consume more than we can handle. We tend to reside in the chaos and find comfort therein, even though it's not really a comfortable environment.
1: Yeah.
2: Even hypervigilance leads to the same type of outcome. So to me, the analogy is like this, like a person who lives in a noisy, chaotic city and can no longer hear the birds singing. Our modern media landscape insists everything has to be an earthquake or a firestorm to get our attention.
1: Yeah. That's so powerful. And, you know, my pastor says this regularly. He goes, you know, sometimes this anxiety, this hypervigilance, these things that we get worked up about, that a lot of it's our own doing. And then he asks, has anybody felt better after you've scrolled your social media feed for a while? And I thought, that's a pretty pointed question. Because if you think about it, that's exactly how social media works. Hey, look at this. Look at this. Look what happened here. Oh, my goodness. Like, that's all it is. And we need to proactively spend some stillness with God instead. Wow. Really convicting stuff, Pastor Sophia Jenkins. Thank you for this week, and we will talk to you again tomorrow.
2: Awesome. Thank you so much, Kevin.
1: Kevin McCullough coming back from New York. Don't go away.

0: News. I'm Sue Gossman. President Trump with a rare defeat in the House of Representatives Wednesday after several Republicans joined Democrats to curb his military action in Iran.
1: On this vote, the yeas are 215 and the nays are 208. The concurrent resolution is adopted.
0: The four Republicans joined with Democrats to pass the War Powers Resolution, arguing that the president launched the conflict without congressional approval, now heads to the Senate. The president says peace talks with Iran are progressing.
2: Despite Iran launching a barrage of missiles and drones into Kuwait Wednesday, President Trump says the ceasefire is working.
3: We nipped it in the bud very quickly, as we do with the greatest military in the world.
2: The president described the Iranian strikes as a response to what U.S. military officials described as defensive strikes by the U.S. earlier this week.
0: Fox's Jared Halpern. 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
5: From the Weather Center, overnight the skies will clear with a low of 50. On Thursday, expect partial sunshine with the possibility of a thunderstorm in some areas during the afternoon, reaching a high of 82. Thursday night, there may be a thunderstorm in the evening. Otherwise, it'll be partly cloudy with a low of 56. As we head into Friday, anticipate intervals of clouds and sunshine with a chance of a thunderstorm in the afternoon and a high of 84. I'm AccuWeather meteorologist Jason Caterina for AM 1460 and FM 101.1, The Answer.
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13: Welcome back, Kevin McCullough. Glad to have you with us, and so glad to have my guest, Dr. Putz Hertzberg, with us, who is the Chief Education Officer for Turning Point Education, formerly Turning Point Academy. And if you would like any information about the upcoming Education Summit, and I love the name of this year's summit, it's right in front of me, Courage in Our Convictions, Cultivating Clarity in the Chaos. And if you've listened to my show for any length of time, you know one of the things that I rail about is how important clarity is. Clarity is more important than almost any other element of knowledge. To clearly understand what truth is and to clearly understand its relationship to you, that clarity is the most important thing that you can pursue. So I'm loving this. Kind of sad I'm not going to be able to broadcast from there, Hutz, but we'll do that in the years to come at some point. TurningPointED.com is how you find out more information about how you can be there. TurningPointED.com. It's going to be held just outside of the O'Hare Airport area in Chicago. Very easy to get to if you can fly in, and you'll have a great, great time. In fact, they've helped subsidize even the hotel stay for you. So when you get on TurningPointED.com, look at all the information and see how easy it is for you to be there. Hutz, let me ask you, you've got an all-star, and when I say an all-star lineup, I'm talking about huge intellectual heavyweights, people that I love and respect and consider dear, dear friends, but people like Scott Phelps, people like John Stone Street, people like Dr. Al Mohler. I mean, you guys have spared no expense in bringing in the real thinkers that are able to get to the heart of the issue and really break it down.
14: Well, we're so fortunate and thankful that we're able to do that, and that these wonderful speakers, you've mentioned three or four of them, we have 28 altogether that have said yes. And you know, another name that many of your listeners and viewers will know is Dr. George Barna. Dr. Barna has been around a long time, and he's been somewhat a lone wolf out there telling us how bad things were. And I remember hearing him in the 90s, thinking, George, it can't be as bad as you say it is. And I've come to realize that he was right.
13: Where was the lie?
14: yeah, exactly. And so he's going to be talking about biblical worldview. And, of course, his research is pretty well known in some quarters, maybe not by everybody, but that he says definitively that only 4% of Americans have a biblical worldview. And so he's going to talk about that as well as other things. He's actually going to be with us 3 days. And so we're very, very thankful that we have Dr. Barna for 3 days. But yeah, you mentioned some of the other names. Megan Bashan is a dear friend. We appreciate her writings. And then we have people like Erica Kirk, who is really an amazing woman in so many ways, and the fact that she's able to continue on given all that has happened in her life is just absolutely amazing. It's a testimony to God's grace. I was just with Erica yesterday in Phoenix, and her faith in the Lord is just incredible, and it's the only way that she can get through what she's going through right now. Riley Gaines is another very courageous woman who has stood up against some very powerful people to speak the truth. And so we have people like that. And then some people that your viewers and listeners would also know, like Dr. Erwin Lutzer, who is going as strong as ever. And he has just released another book, and he's going to be with us a couple of days. Pastor John Amachuku, some of your listeners will know that name. He's gone to school boards and spoken truth in the face of the terrible stuff that's happening in so many of these schools. I was with him when he came to Deerfield, Illinois. That was an amazing thing. But he does that around the country. He'll be speaking. And then we have a number of educational leaders. We have some college presidents that'll be speaking, and members of my team.
13: Some elected officials that are joining you as well.
14: Yes, we have Congresswoman Mary Miller. Now, interestingly, she's one of the sole Republican conservative congresspeople from the state of Illinois, and she's become a dear friend. But let me tell you about Mary, because she was a farmer, and she had no desire to go into politics at all, but she was kind of tapped on the shoulder. So she left the farm, her children, grandchildren, they're all older now. And I was talking to one of my colleagues at Turning Point, and I was just telling him that Mary Miller is going to be with us. And I said, actually, Mary's probably the best thing that we have going in the state of Illinois in terms of government. And he said, he looked at me and he said, Hutz, Mary Miller is one of the best things that we have going in the United States.
13: Wow.
14: She is a godly woman that loves the Lord first and foremost. I can say that unequivocally. She is seeking to bring conservative values to Washington. She's on the Freedom Caucus. She's on the House Education Committee. She stood against the transgender movement when others would not, and took a lot of heat for it, and especially in our state. And they tried to redistrict her out of her office, but she's been able to stay. So you're right. She is one that's going to be with us, and she'll be speaking just before Erica speaks on that Friday.
13: That'll be great. So the dates are June 16th through the 19th. Just outside of the city of Chicago, right by O'Hare Airport. Beautiful place to hold it, and it will be just a phenomenal time. Much of the cost is subsidized. The ticket is only $50. I think the rooms per night are only $70. Friends, make an effort to do this. If you're a home educator, if you're a Christian educator, if you're a public educator, if you're a charter school educator, whatever part of the education equation you are part of, you will be encouraged, and you will be challenged, and you will be made to think, and there will be takeaways that you will take back with you into what you're doing that will matter. And it matters because what you do impacts all those little brains of mush that sit in your classrooms and do the things that you give them instructions to do, even if you're a parent. And as a Christian worldview formulated conference, this is going to be an incredible tool to anybody and everybody that has access to it. So here's how you find out more. You go to turningpointed.com, turningpointed.com, turningpointed.com. 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Huts, thanks for joining us. We'll talk to you again soon. Kevin McCullough coming right back from New York. Don't go away.
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13: Welcome back to that Kevin Show. Kevin McCullough, glad to have you with us. Coming up June 16th through the 19th in the Chicago suburb of Lincolnshire, which is just outside of O'Hare Airport. The Marriott Lincolnshire Resort is there. That's where this fifth annual Turning Point Education Summit is going to take place. And again, if you are anywhere on the educational spectrum in terms of a teacher, an administrator, a pastor, a parent, someone who's concerned about or just investigating curriculum ideas and other things to try to implement into your child's experience or maybe a classroom that you have stewardship of, this conference is for you. And they have done the ridiculously silly thing of only making it a $50 ticket for you to go. And they've even underwritten most of your room. The hotel room is $70 a night. It's normally over $200 a night for the resort. So would you go to turningpointed.com, hold your spot, get your room, and then make plans to be in Chicago June 16th through the 19th for the Turning Point USA Education Summit, the fifth annual one that they've done. First one that we've been a part of here at That Kevin Show, but very, very glad to. Scott Phelps rejoins us. Scott, there's been nothing that you and I, in our discussions on air over the years, have tracked more heatedly than the role that sex education plays in education. And now that I'm a parent and I have kids going through those grades, and by the way, the McCullough kids are all in public schools. But we have those conversations, and we also are blessed in the district that we live in to have a number of believers that work in the school district. And so there's a balance there where we've chosen to go down this path. Again, not for everybody, but it kind of, regardless of where you're at, you're going to confront, sex education. And the message that most of those programs are going to give kids is not wait until marriage. It's going to be something other than that. With the Success Sequence program, you actually make the argument that abstinence until marriage is the way to go. Why is that? Why is that your message? Why is that important in this, the 2026 that we live in?
1: Yeah, so critical, and fits right in with the theme of this conference that you're just talking about now, the Turning Point Education Summit. Cultivating clarity in chaos. Oh my goodness, that's where our kids are at, right? They are just getting pounded by messages, all the messages that they receive regarding sex. Think about it this way. I like to put it this way. Think about all the messages and imagery that our kids receive about sex today through the media, through their phones, through their televisions, their tablets, their computers, all the images that they see. It's not just that our kids are exposed to sexual imagery at earlier and earlier ages, but think about this, Kevin. How much of the sex that our kids are exposed to clearly communicates to them the value of sex within the context of marriage?
13: None.
1: And it just isn't
13: 0%.
1: It just isn't there.
13: Right.
1: And then you say, well, hold on a minute. Oh, maybe the schools are helping out. unfortunately, what most people will be unaware of, Kevin, is that Planned Parenthood is not only the largest provider of abortions in America, they are also, not coincidentally, the largest provider of sex education in American schools. Think about that for a minute. And so Planned Parenthood sex education is the fundamental primary message that our kids receive in school today. You don't have to have Planned Parenthood come into your school. It's what they learn in teacher school. It's the fundamental message that most schools across the nation teach. It's basically contraceptive education. It's here's all the different types of contraception that you're going to need because we know you're all going to be having the sex. And there's no reference to marriage whatsoever. We exist to flip the script on that. We believe it's not enough for us, Kevin, to go to schools and say, stop giving kids condoms. Stop putting girls on birth control pills starting in middle school. Stop doing all these bad. It's not enough for us to be against that. We have to provide the alternative. And so what the Success Sequence program is, it's an alternative to schools to say, hey, listen, here's something that you can teach kids that's healthy and wholesome and helpful and gives them a clear pathway forward in life. the success sequence you're familiar with is three things: get an education, get a job, and then marry before having children. Students who do those three things, it's almost impossible for them to fall into poverty on food stamps, on welfare, government dependency of any kind. So we can benefit our kids just by teaching them the success sequence. And then we're gonna include with that message a clear message of reserving all sexual activity and childbearing for the context of marriage. We want to help young people understand that by resisting sexual pressure, they're going to be much more inclined to focus on their academics. They're going to do well. It's going to help them prepare well for future education, future marriage and family. So it's absolutely fundamental, which is why we fit so well with what the Turning Point Education Summit is all about. Yeah. It's about equipping parents and educators with good quality, wholesome classical education, good messaging. And boy, they've brought in all the experts for it. And we're just thrilled to be a part of it.
13: Well, you very much belong there, and the Success Sequence program is something that's easy to memorize. It's easy to talk about, and I think it's easy to teach. And I think that what's interesting, and I'm watching the data that people are doing on Gen Z and Gen Alpha, and these generations are less and less willing to just go along to get along. Like they are hungrier for
1: truth.
13: In fact, the Gen Z generation is the first generation in more than 100 years that has a greater interest in church attendance than the generations before them, and it's growing. Please make plans.
1: Yes, and can I say one thing about that, Kevin? It's incredible. I mean, first of all, people need to know, Lincoln Marriott Shire is a beautiful resort, golf course, wedding venue. This isn't just some hotel. It's a beautiful place. And because of their donors, Turning Point has some wonderful, faithful donors. $75 a night for a room at a beautiful resort is crazy stuff.
13: These rooms and are it's only $50 for the conference a night regularly. Yeah.
1: What's that?
13: I said these rooms are regularly $200 to $300 a night.
1: At least. It's beautiful. So I would encourage you to come. The speakers are terrific. I mean, it's a who's who of speakers. It's a wonderful lineup and at a beautiful place. You're going to love it. Oh, and the other thing I wanted to mention is today is the last day for that room rate, that $75 room rate. They need to register today. So really important that they get online at turningpointed.com today and get registered. 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
13: ED.com, turningpointed.com.
1: Yeah.
13: And then make plans June 16th through the 19th as we are heading into summer. Scott Phelps, thank you for all that you do.
1: So good to see you, Kevin. Thank you so much. Appreciate it.
13: You got it. Kevin McCullough coming back from New York. Don't go anywhere.
21: Stick around for more of That Kevin. In his new movie, The Dragon's Prophecy, Dinesh D'Souza brings the new Middle East into focus with a message of perseverance, faith, and a shared global destiny.

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6: All right, welcome back. Kevin McCullough, glad to have you with us. Final few minutes of the first hour here. And always pleased to be able to tell you thank you for stepping up and doing something to help the children that we are desperately trying to help get to Christian summer camp this year. The children of Project Angel Tree is who I'm talking about. And when they are looking at, the possibility of, you know, day after day, not ever knowing what green grass or blue sky or, you know, a horseback ride or going fishing or anything like that looks like. And then they suddenly have the opportunity to get an entire week out of their summer in a place that's magical, that has this otherworldliness to it for a child that grows up in the inner city, for a child whose parent is in prison and in some way, you know, distant from the child in a way that the child had no fault in and can't do anything about. Friends, this is such an important ministry. And I want to say thank you, because another 4 of you stepped up yesterday and said, I'm going to help make sure that 4 more kids can get to Christian camp this year. And I want to say thank you to those of you that did that, because that's 4 more lives that you are going to touch that are going to be forever different because of 6.5 days at a place where all the counselors are Christians. All of the people that will work with them are invested and care about them. They will be in a camping scenario where everyone at the camp will be just like them, though they won't know that when they get there. In fact, Tom Tratup tells the story that many times the kids get to camp and they are a little bit, you know, to themselves the first day, because they're like, I don't want anybody to know that my mom or dad were in prison. And somewhere around lunchtime, someone elbows them and says, hey, what are your parents in for? And they begin to realize that every child there has a similar experience to theirs. And then the walls come down and friendships are made and discipleship happens and Jesus gets received by kids. Friends, the very way that this program even comes about for the child is as follows. The parent is incarcerated. They are in jail. But the parent has completed a biblical studies course, a Bible study course, where they have learned about salvation that Jesus offers and the beginning of a Christian life and what all that means and how it impacts them. And out of the graduating that program, one of the benefits is they get to say, hey, I would like to nominate my child to go to a Christian camp and learn about the same Jesus that I've been learning about. And when they do that, they are given the opportunity then to go to camp on a scholarship and have the opportunity to meet Jesus and to begin their walk with God the same way that their parent has in prison. And friends, this is what we don't want to do. We don't want to rob the child of the same Jesus that the parent found through prison fellowship. What we want to do instead is say to that child, you are loved. You will be cared for this week in a way

0: that you've never experienced before. And by the time they get done, friends, they're all standoffish at the beginning of the week. By the time the week ends, they're in tears. They're clinging to their counselor because they don't want to leave. They don't want to go home. They have found something special. And the most special thing they have found is a relationship with God. 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Our phone line is down. 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
5: Anybody else that's involved in that very complicated process, which is going to go, I think, very quickly, that we are going to make him permanent Attorney General.
6: Blanche has been serving as acting Attorney General. President Trump still signaling progress in talks with Iran.
7: Despite Iran launching a barrage of missiles and drones into Kuwait Wednesday, President Trump says the ceasefire is working.
5: We nipped it in the bud very quickly, as we do with the greatest military in the world.
7: The president described the Iranian strikes as a response to what U.S. military officials described as defensive strikes by the U.S. earlier this week.
6: Fox's Jared Halpern and the U.S. Southern Command confirming it launched a kinetic strike against a vessel in the Eastern Pacific on Wednesday. Two males aboard that vessel were killed. 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
8: From the Weather Center, overnight the skies will clear with a low of 50. On Thursday, expect partial sunshine with the possibility of a thunderstorm in some areas during the afternoon, reaching a high of 82. Thursday night, there may be a thunderstorm in the evening. Otherwise, it'll be partly cloudy with a low of 56. As we head into Friday, anticipate intervals of clouds and sunshine with the chance of a thunderstorm in the afternoon and a high of 84. I'm AccuWeather meteorologist Jason Caterina for AM 1460 and FM 101.1, The Answer.
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12: Picture warm Gulf breezes, turquoise waters, white sand beaches. 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

0: 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It's Kevin McCullough, Monday through Friday, on That Kevin Show. And now, from the Connors and Sullivan Broadcast Studios, the man who is not what he wants to be, but is way grateful that he's not who he used to be, here.
1: McCullough, glad to have you with us. On Wednesdays, we spend a little bit of time talking about wellness and nutrition and health. We'll do some of that in this hour. Coming up, Dr. Ray Salerno is going to be back with us. But we also have some other headlines I want to touch on before we get into that. A major U.S. ally in the whole Iran issue, by the name of Kuwait. You may remember we went to Kuwait to help them back in the day because they needed our help when Iraq had invaded them, Saddam Hussein, all that mess. Well, they are really hurting right now, and they are decrying attacks that Iran is carrying out against them. In a statement issued just today by their foreign affairs ministry, the Kuwaitis are saying that the Kuwait International Airport has been targeted by Iran consistently over the last few days. The Ministry of Foreign Affairs expresses the state of Kuwait's condemnation and denunciation in the strongest terms of the brutal and ongoing Iranian attacks using ballistic missiles and drones, the latest of which occurred at dawn today, targeting once again civilian and vital facilities, including the Kuwait International Airport, resulting in the death of one individual, injuries to many others, and damage to vital facilities, including diplomatic missions. The Kuwait Ministry of Defense spokesperson had indicated that a building at Kuwait International Airport was damaged and people were injured, according to a post on X by the official account of the Kuwait Army and General Staff Headquarters. The official spokesman for the Ministry of Defense, Brigadier General Saud Abdulaziz Al-Otaibi, stated that a number of hostile drones targeted today the passenger building, Terminal 1, at Kuwait International Airport as a result of the criminal Iranian aggression, which resulted in significant material damage to the building and injuries to a number of individuals who received the necessary medical care. This is what Iran is doing. Out of what motivation, I don't know, but certainly not making sense as to why they're doing it, because they're just further inflaming their neighbors in the region to not want to have good relationships with them. And I think that one of the things that you're going to have to kind of come to understand at the end of the day, if you're Iran, is that you can't live as an island. You can't just say we're going to isolate and be everybody's enemy on the planet. That's not going to work out well for you. You live in and amongst neighbors, and you need to be a good neighbor. And shooting at their airports, shooting at the airports of any country, is not the way to do that, much less the ones that you are trying to win to your side. The general also affirmed that the armed forces are monitoring the situation in coordination with relevant authorities, and they are in a state of complete readiness to deal with any developments and to take all necessary measures to preserve the security of the country and its stability. The Iranian hostilities come more than 3 months since the start of the U.S. and Israeli war against the Islamic Republic. So another thing for the president to think about is he's thinking about U.S. policy in the region and what needs to happen. One of the things that they're going to have to address is why this crew continues to go down this path. There's another very interesting story that I just saw come across the wire, and the reason that this is interesting to me, at least, is that it addresses something that I think a lot of people thought was kind of never going to go in any other direction than the way it was headed. But the Gallup organization has done a poll, and they are finding that Americans' support for things like same-sex marriage, the moral rightness of homosexual relationships, and other related issues to those are on the decline. The survey, which got released today, finds that while the majority of Americans, 65%, still support legal same-sex marriage, that figure has dropped from 72% when it was at its peak in 2022 and 2023. And meanwhile, the moral acceptance of gay and lesbian relationships has dipped to 62%. And Gallup says that's the lowest since 2016. Public acceptance, and this is I think there's a reason why those numbers are the way they are, and this is what I think the key is. Public acceptance of gender transition has experienced an even steeper decline over the last 5 years. Huh, what happened over the last 5 years? Well, a year ago, Trump came into office, but the 4 years before that, you had Joe Biden, who was pushing gender transition on every elementary school in the country. But public acceptance of that is now at just 38% of Americans believe changing one's gender is morally acceptable. That's down 8 points since 2021. And 57% of Americans view it as a morally wrong thing to do. The cultural shift is largely driven by Republicans and, to a lesser extent, independents. Democrats' views on LGBTQ issues have remained steady, with no changes perceived. A similar pattern emerged on views of morality of same-sex marriage, which, look, that's no big deal. If you view same-sex marriage as morally right, your view of homosexual relationships is going to be morally right. But the gender transition thing, and I think part of the problem that the LGBTQ advocate forces saw was that Americans understand the difference between homosexual relationships and people that are being pushed to change their gender. Just 5% of Republicans view that is acceptable, 42% of independents, and only 60% of Democrats do. When Democrats are at 87% on the gay marriage thing, they're only 60% on trying to change your sex. That's an interesting trend. I also think another thing has happened over the last few years is that the average person has gotten more educated on what some of this stuff means. And at the end of the day, whether you've had, you know, kids that are in school going to science classes or asking theological questions about things related to sexual practice, or you've had parents getting more informed about, you know, what the school's teaching and so forth, you've just had a natural turning to trying to understand what the science says. And when you understand that you cannot actually change someone's sex, that the chromosomes can never be altered, that, I think, does something that is very significant to a fair-minded person that wants to know science. When you see where the science is actually at, that kind of changes things. So it's going to be interesting, and we will see, I'm sure, even more written on this, because if Gallup is just triggering it in a poll now, that means that there's a larger cultural discussion that is soon to be had just around the corner. All right, we're going to talk some very interesting discussions on health and nutrition and wellness. I hope that you'll stay right here. It is Kevin McCullough. We're glad you're with us.
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0: right, welcome. It is Wednesday. You know that we like to turn the focus in the practical side of the show here to the area of being fit, being healthy. How can we help you be more healthy? How can we help you be well? Wellness is a big issue. And I'm so honored that we have such good contributors to this segment on a regular basis. And I'm really excited to welcome back Dr. Ray Solano. You know him from PDX Labs RX. This is the pharmacy that you've heard us talk about, nationally licensed, but able to get you medications and prescriptions in ways that sometimes just your local Walgreens or whatever refuses to. Ray, it's good to have you back. Last time we talked about peptides, and I kid you not, I think it was like someone was listening to our conversation, because the second we got off the air, like for the next 12 days in a row, I heard nothing but peptides coming out of other media sources. And I'm like, huh, I wonder if they were listening to Ray and I chat about that. This week, there's a big thing going on with the Food and Drug Administration and their reclassification of something related to thyroid replacement therapy. Now, for people that don't have thyroid issues or any kind of other kind of issues, we want to have them be part of the conversation. So take us into what they're talking about, what this is, and what the FDA did.
1: Yeah, this is something that is going to be very important to a lot of people, because once you hear about this topic that I'm going to be talking about, everyone's going to scratch their head, go, I can't believe what I'm hearing. This is something that has been a drug, desiccated thyroid. Thyroid has been given to people that have thyroid removal of a thyroid gland, or they are low on their thyroid for over 100 years. They've been treating millions of people with hypothyroidism, low thyroid. And thyroid has been, it's extracted from pig glandulars, and it has a similarity to the human thyroid. Very cheap. People have probably heard of Armour thyroid. Used to be pennies, $3 prescription. And unfortunately, there's a lot of controversy of how to replace people with low thyroid medications. So fast forward to 2025, the FDA with pharmaceutical companies have reclassified a drug that was around before the FDA was ever around, and it's called desiccated thyroid extract, or DTE, you'll see it. They're reclassifying it as a biological drug. And when you reclassify it as a biological drug, like chemotherapy, other medications, you have to have a special license for it. And it's prohibited from compounding pharmacies like PD Labs to be able to supply this important medication to close to 2 million people.
0: Wow.
1: And so you're scratching your head. Go, wait a minute. You just said something that's been around for 100 years. It doesn't hurt anybody. It's a very inexpensive drug. And now a big pharmaceutical company wants to reclassify it so a single manufacturer will be able to supply it. And believe me, the price will be hundreds of dollars a month, not tens of dollars a month. So this guidance, this document, the FDA is put out there, would go into effect, get this, in August of this year. Okay? So last year, the entire grassroots organizations got to the FDA commissioners, got to RFK Jr. and everybody to rally around, pause, don't try to do this again, because this is, it's an ongoing battle, been going on for years. However, there's been no updates for this rule to go into effect in August. And many states have already stopped, told pharmacies do not continue to accept these prescriptions past August, no matter what. And physicians have been scared to prescribe it anymore because of this ruling that may come down in August. So again, we're talking millions of people. Many of them are seniors, okay, that they're not going to be able to get their medication, or it's going to be changed. This is a big deal.
0: And significantly priced out of the normal, what people are paying for it now. The number I'm reading is that if this goes into effect, it could end up affecting 10 to 15 million patients that need this drug, Dr. Solano.
1: That's right. The numbers are staggering because close to these hypothyroidism is underdiagnosed, and some people are close to 11 million people have hypothyroid disease. Now there are other choices for them that we synthesize take the active ingredients T3 and T4 that are in this, but. That's not the same. The thyroid glandular, that's animal source, has other active ingredients. T1, selenium, other cofactors. That's why people say, I just do better with it. So you can transfer them over to the synthetic form, but it's not exactly the same. And if you know of anybody that's taken thyroid, if the littlest change occurs, they just don't feel good. Mm. Okay? They're already struggling with comorbidity.
0: Well, to be candid, I don't think most Americans understand how significant the thyroid is.
1: Right.
0: Talk to us a little bit about what all areas of health it impacts.
1: The thyroid glandular is that little butterfly organ that's in the around your vocal cords of your neck, and this glandular thyroid takes on all toxins, unfortunately, and is down regulates your metabolic cycle, your energy level, where your energy levels are, your mitochondria, how fast it goes. And it connects to your adrenal glands, okay, and your hypothalamus. So it's one leg of a three-legged stool that just makes people feel normal, okay? So when you mess up the balance of people's thyroids, okay, you're going to have other conditions cascading from that. And it is not, and switching over to a synthetic hormone is sometimes going to be very problematic for patients.
0: Because of the type of substance that's used to synthesize it?
1: Well, there's other, the natural versus the synthetic is not identical, it's close.
0: Yeah.
1: Okay? So we have some other cofactors and naturally occurring minerals like selenium, super critical, that is the gasoline, or I guess it's the energy, the cofactor that makes the active form of T3 work. So there's a lot of positives for natural thyroid.
0: Why would the government have interest, the FDA in particular, have interest in reducing availability to, especially for compounding pharmacies like yours? What's the interest of the FDA in seeing this come to an end? It seems like you would be hurting people right out of the gate.
1: It's almost a mistake that it occurred when a new drug application was filed for thyroid medication by AbbVie Pharmaceuticals. They did it as a hand in glove, procedural matter to make the thyroglobulin, a protein in the pig thyroid glands, that is an inactive ingredient that's broken down in the stomach and does not treat. They had the FDA reclassify that protein as a product that is a biological, thus knocking out a competitor and thus allowing it to be approved as a
0: So it was
1: drug.
0: One company that pushed it through, and it's
1: yes.
0: the company that stands to benefit from all of it.
1: Yes.
0: Well,
1: yes.
0: Friends, I don't know about you, but if I had thyroid issues, and I've doctors have suspected that perhaps I've had thyroid issues before, but I don't have any at present. I would be calling my congressman asking them to take a stand on this. 202-224-3121 is the Capitol switchboard. But express to them your concern that the FDA is going to suddenly jettison 10 to 15 million people off of medication that they desperately need. We're talking with Dr. Ray Solano. It's our wellness version on Wednesday. Stay here.
2: Stick around for more of That Kevin next.
3: News. I'm Ted Lindner. President Trump announcing tonight he'll nominate Todd Blanche to serve as Attorney General, tapping his former personal lawyer for the post.
4: I'm instructing Dan and everybody else that's involved in that very complicated process, which is going to go, I think, very quickly, that we are going to make him permanent Attorney General.
3: Blanche has been serving as acting attorney general. President Trump still signaling progress in talks with Iran.
5: Despite Iran launching a barrage of missiles and drones into Kuwait Wednesday, President Trump says the ceasefire is working.
4: We nipped it in the bud very quickly, as we do with the greatest military in the world.
5: The president described the Iranian strikes as a response to what U.S. military officials described as defensive strikes by the U.S. earlier this week.
3: Fox's Jared Halpern and the U.S. Southern Command confirming it launched a kinetic strike against a vessel in the Eastern Pacific on Wednesday. Two males aboard that vessel were killed. 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
7: From the Weather Center, overnight the skies will clear with a low of 50. On Thursday, expect partial sunshine with the possibility of a thunderstorm in some areas during the afternoon, reaching a high of 82. Thursday night, there may be a thunderstorm in the evening. Otherwise, it'll be partly cloudy with a low of 56. As we head into Friday, anticipate intervals of clouds and sunshine with the chance of a thunderstorm in the afternoon and a high of 84. I'm AccuWeather meteorologist Jason Caterina for AM 1460 and FM 101.1, The Answer.
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8: 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Alex Marlow cuts through the political spin on the Alex Marlow podcast.
9: The lawfare superstructure is the single biggest threat to President Trump. And that's why it's important that we figure out how to run up the score as much.
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2: From New York, That Kevin. Kevin McCullough.
0: Welcome back. Kevin McCullough, glad to have you with us. We're talking wellness. And tonight, or today, I'm asking you to please reach out to your congressional representatives. And the phone number for the switchboard at the House of Representatives is 202-224-3121. Whoever your congressman is, it doesn't matter what party they're from or anything, whoever your congressperson is, please call them and ask them to support, and I'm going to tell you the name name of the effort here. It's called the Protecting Equal Access to Thyroid Act of 2026, the PEAT Act of 2026. It's been introduced by Congressman Ruley from Ohio and Congresswoman Harshberger from Tennessee and Congressman Carter. All have weighed in on this and have participated in the drawing up of the language. But what it does is it basically says that these medications that you just heard Dr. Solano explaining to me about in the last segment should not be made less available to people. That's just going to make them more expensive for the people that need them. And in fact, compounding pharmacies are a really good place to allow this to be sold and to be put out there, because 10 to 15 million patients will lose access to this drug overnight if this FDA reclassification goes forward. And so Dr. Ray Solano from PD Labs Rx is back with us. And Ray, I appreciate you bringing our attention to this, because things like this can easily, you know, be missed if we don't know about it. And thyroid issues, it seems to me, I talk to a lot of doctors, it seems to me that thyroid impacts a ton of different health areas, everything from how good you sleep to, you know, the energy level that you were talking about earlier, et cetera. And it's one of the most important things that we need to keep healthy. And as we age, does it become less effective naturally? Is that why there is replacement therapy for it?
1: Well, what happens is as we age, we live in a toxic environment, and many of these heavy metals that we are associated with, lead items, mercury fillings, we have lead in so many environmental items that we consume, all seem to attack your thyroid. So as we get older, a lot of these things downregulate people's thyroids only because of the lives that we live. And so we have to do some remediation, cleaning out some of those toxins, and replacement of thyroid back to its normal levels. And it is a complicated process. You have to get with a skilled endocrinologist or a specialist in integrative medicine to fine tune it, just like an engine. I mean, it's tweaking it. It's small changes.
0: This seems to me to hit a very difficult demographic, and one that, you know, can cause a lot of pain.
1: Exactly. And I'm a practicing pharmacist, and Dr. Diane Harshberger, she's a PharmD, and she's a practicing pharmacist as well. And she's a third-term congresswoman. So she talks to these patients on a daily basis. I do as well. When you start telling them that the medication they've been taking for 20 years is not going to be available, I'm sorry, but people start to lose it on the phone. Yeah. So they're going to be calling
0: you.
1: You said
0: this treatment's actually been around for more than 100 years. So this predates a lot of what our modern, versions would be. And I can understand why, if someone's been taking it for 20 years and they've had zero issue with it, why they would freak out a little bit if they were going to suddenly not have it anymore.
1: Exactly. And, when we introduced this as a group last year, Diane Harshberger, I talked to her personally about it. She got an email almost targeted from the pharmaceutical companies within 2 hours after it was introduced. So these people that are this groups and that are introducing this legislation, they somehow got on the bad list because they're disrupting commerce. So this is a truly grassroots effort. And compounding pharmacies like ourselves, we're nationally licensed. We're on the front lines for this, and we want to make sure people have access and the freedom of access to medications, especially the ones that work.
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1: Well, thanks again for all your work.
0: You got it. Kevin McCullough coming back from New York. Don't go away.
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0: Thank you for being with us. It's That Kevin Show, thatkevinshow.com. Thankful to be kind of back at it after my little absence earlier this week. It was quite an experience, falling on one's face flat on a pavement and having two teeth chipped completely out of your mouth and a whole bunch of other stuff, but God is good. My family dentist opened up special, and I've been restored, at least with putting teeth in my mouth and doing some other things. We're still kind of learning how to talk and eat and never all that stuff again, but it's working out pretty well. And I couldn't have done any of it without my lovely bride. So grateful for her. She's been so supportive and such a big, big help through this time. But friends, one of the things that recuperating for 48 hours in my bed without really being allowed to get up does for me is it causes me to think. And I am so busy, it's hard for me to sit still for that long a period of time. But I was really thinking and praying over the last few days about how vital it is that we help every one of these children get to Angel Tree Camp this summer. Now, I have children that I'm immensely proud of. They all know the Lord. They've all made decisions for Him. They've all been publicly baptized and professed their faith in Him in a public way. But I know that part of what brought them to that place was being in a Christian camp environment for several summers in a row before they professed their acceptance of Jesus. And even as they are still of camp age now, one is now a counselor. The other two are trying to work to become one. Like, there's a desire in all of their hearts to serve the Lord through this powerful thing that happens in the summertime between kids and Bible teaching and programs and games. And I don't know exactly why it's such a magical formula, but I just tell you it is. And when you do it in a setting where you have a lake and some forests and some beautiful areas to just, you know, touch green grass and see bright stars with, you bring Jesus and you bring the reality of God's creation into that picture, and you've got a context for which any human heart will open up a little bit more naturally. But when you are a child who has lived in a gang-infested, public housing-sectored, violent, crime-ridden family and neighborhood for any period of time in your life, and you get to leave that chaos for that beauty of that camp, it really does have a powerful smack in the face, if I'm allowed to say that. More so than a blacktop can smack a face, God's love can smack us, and it won't leave a bruise. Steve Collins is back with us from Angel Tree, and it's really true, Steve. Like, the amount of softening that a camp does to a normal person is fantastic. But when it comes to these hardened kids that have seen really, really bad and hard stuff in their lives, a lot of it through no choice of their own, it's a miracle working plan.
18: It really is. The transformation is nothing short of miraculous. It's incredible to see the change take place. I think one thing that really helps for a lot of our partner camps is that we provide free trauma-informed training for all of our camping partners so that they can have some tools to work with kids who've been through trauma. And having an incarcerated parent is traumatic. And aside, even if everything else is smooth, which most of the time it's not, but having an incarcerated parent is a traumatic experience. And so There's training that we provide to all of our camping partners to better equip them to work with these kids. And there's three basic pillars of trauma-informed care. The first one, the very foundation, is connection. And that's building a connection with the kids. Now, that sounds like, oh, that's nothing, you know, that's easy. But for kids who've been through trauma, there's those walls that are built up. And so connecting and building trusting relationships is difficult for them. But at camp, They play together, they eat together, they worship together, they pray together. And these types of things build those connections, build those trusting relationships. And so the kids, as they work their way through the camp week, begin to connect with their counselors and the camp leaders and the other kids in their cabin. And then the next piece is felt safety. And felt safety is a little different than just being safe. You know, camps go to extreme measures to keep kids safe during their camp experience. But what's even more important for a kid who's been through trauma is to feel safe. So they don't care about the certifications. They don't care how strong the rope is on the rock climbing wall or how trained the lifeguards are at the lake. They want to feel safe. And that felt safety comes through personal care and contact and being there for them, making sure that they're staying hydrated and making sure that they get to their scheduled activities on time and just having someone there watching out for them, guiding them and leading them. Builds that felt safety. And then the third piece is self-regulation, teaching kids that when they feel dysregulated, when they feel like their emotions are out of control, here are some things you can do to settle yourself, to calm yourself down. And it helps kids to learn to cope with these complex emotions that they're feeling. And they're able to process these things more effectively. And so we want our camp leaders to be able to effectively minister to these kids right where they're at. And they do a really good job of that.
0: That makes so much sense, and I'm so grateful that you're willing to explain the details to which Prison Fellowship feels that it's important, because these are all things that, you know, we have to think about. And as parents, particularly, we worry about our kids being safe. But kids that have incarcerated parents may not even be aware of their parent worrying about them in any way. So this is a truly amazing thing. And friends, I just can't express to you how important it is that the 162 names that we had, I've called it my Project 162. We're trying to get all 162 kids to camp, and we've got a long way to go. We had some trouble with the phone lines early on, so if you tried to call earlier and you weren't able to get through, or it was overnight or some other time, and you just weren't able to make it happen, please go to the website. And I'm asking you specifically to do this now, thatkevinshow.com, the Angel Tree banner at the top of the page, thatkevinshow.com, the Angel Tree banner at the top of the page on the homepage, and give your best gift. Because every $200 that comes in, another kid gets to go to camp. My challenge would be, could you give $200 a month for the next 2 months and help two kids go to camp? Maybe you could give a one-time gift of $1,000 and help five kids find Jesus this summer. Whatever you're able to do, lives will be changed as a result, and we want to do that. ThatKevinShow.com. 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
7: All right, Kevin McCullough, glad to have you with us. Final few minutes. And, you know, I was talking at the top of the hour about that new Gallup polling that shows that, you know, Americans are not just running away in the direction of approving all kind of sexual practice in terms of how they think. In fact, I think it's surprising that you've had a backing down of people saying, you know, by about 10% across the country that said just a few years ago they thought that gay marriage was the right thing, and about 10% less today say that than did back in the early 20-teens, which is not, I mean, there's a clear majority of Americans that seem to still say they want legal same-sex marriage to be an option, but the thrust behind saying we've got to have it at all costs seems to be diminishing some. And I said at the top that I think there's some indicators that have gone, like, I think that I just had this discussion with my son yesterday. The advocates for different groups, because everything's intersectional now, right? So if you're a woman and you're black and you're gay, then you should have 3 other reasons to be hired above just a white male. That's, you know, and if you're not a Christian, if you're Muslim or something else, and you have all these different things, that's what intersectionality has brought the U.S. It's not merit. It's not based on actual facts. It got to the point where it became all about the symbol. And actually, I think that just did everybody a disservice. I think you should get hired because you're the best one for the job. I'm digressing. But my son was asking, he said, "Dad, don't you see a similarity between what some of these groups are saying and civil rights groups?" And I said, "Yeah, I've seen that for a while. I've seen the sexual practice advocates, the LGBTQs, the transgenders, those groups, I've seen those groups try to adopt the language of civil rights groups. And I don't think that it's worked well for either group. And I think the civil rights groups on some level have been very displeased that their very legitimate discussion about race and ethnicity and origin and being born a certain way cannot be disputed. The what I do in the bedroom is based on how I was born thing doesn't hold water. And I think that you're starting to see that because groups continue to try to use it for an ever-broadening definition of what they've been born as. And the transgender thing is the big one right now. And I think that's why you have a lot of gay lesbian groups that are opposing the transgender ideology and saying, no, this isn't, they're not the same as us. But employees across the California State University system came back from lunch on March 6th announcing that their employer was suing the Trump Department of Education. It was happening because San Jose State University had a transgender volleyball player on its women's team for 3 years, allegedly didn't tell multiple female teammates that the player was actually male, and then refused to accept the U.S. Department of Education findings that determined that the school violated Title IX, which they did. When you put a dude on a woman's team, especially if it's scholarship-based, you just did the wrong thing. Now Fox News has obtained the Education Department's written findings of the Title IX investigation and

0: most individuals referenced in the findings are going to be held accountable, but they believe that the volleyball head coach, Todd Kress, assistant coach, Melissa Beatty Schmooze, former player, Blair Fleming, the transgender former player, Brooke Slusser, are all going to be sued. And this scandal has reached a boiling point, and people are fed up. They've gone over the top with it, and they don't want any more. Kevin McCullough, we'll see you next time.
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5: Involved in that very complicated process, which is going to go, I think, very quickly, that we are going to make him permanent Attorney General.
6: And Blanche has been serving as acting attorney general after the White House fired former AG Pam Bondi in April. Nomination would have to be confirmed by the Senate. House of Representatives issuing a rare rebuke to President Trump Wednesday over his handling of the conflict in Iran.
7: On this vote, the yeas are 215 and the nays are 208. The concurrent resolution is adopted.
6: Four Republicans joined with Democrats to pass the War Powers Resolution to halt military action in Iran. 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
8: From the Weather Center, overnight the skies will clear with a low of 50. On Thursday, expect partial sunshine with the possibility of a thunderstorm in some areas during the afternoon, reaching a high of 82. Thursday night, there may be a thunderstorm in the evening. Otherwise, it'll be partly cloudy with a low of 56. As we head into Friday, anticipate intervals of clouds and sunshine with the chance of a thunderstorm in the afternoon and a high of 84. I'm AccuWeather meteorologist Jason Caterina for AM 1460 and FM 101.1, The Answer.
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22: 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Welcome to the program. 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
27: 888-971-SAGE, 888-971-7243. I am Larry Elder. We are Salem News Channel. It looks like Steve Hilton will square off against Javier Becerra in November for governor of California, although it may be a while because of the mail-in ballots that can be counted if received within 7 days after their postmark. I know. California, Jake. It looks like Spencer Pratt will face L.A. Mayor Karen Bass in the general, although again, it may be weeks before we know for sure. More fireworks between Secretary of State Marco Rubio and Democrat lawmakers at a House hearing over funding for the military. I'm old enough to remember when having something like a Nazi tattoo on your chest would be disqualifying, but most Democrats are standing by Maine Senate candidate Graham Plattner. Tell me again about Trump's lack of character. A stabbing death in the U.K. makes international news. Get this. The victim bled out while handcuffed by the cops because the assailant lied and told the police the victim used a racial slur. He didn't. It was all captured on tape. All of this and more, 888-971-SAGE, 888-971-7243. As you know, dissent, of course, is welcome. And you need not lie about why you're calling or who you are. I will be gentle. I will wear latex gloves. I want to start out with this bizarre story in South Carolina, if you don't mind. Headline, detective arrested allegedly after allegedly pulling a gun on a fellow officer for microwaving fish at a police station. When I read that headline, I said, hey, we've all been there. First paragraph, a South Carolina detective was arrested and fired after he allegedly pointed his department-issued firearm at a fellow officer inside a police station. A report citing an arrest warrant alleges the confrontation stemmed from the officer microwaving fish in a communal microwave. I think they call that being triggered. Now, this one also is bizarre. Orange County tech CEO, $35 million mansion raided by the FBI over an allegation that he's been selling U.S. technology to the Iranian military. Number 49.
0: Breaking news right now to get to in Orange County. Stu up in Sky Fox. Stu, what's going on?
2: Hey there, good morning. This is happening out here in the Newport Beach area, and it is very important. This is a federal FBI Department of Justice joint task force taking somebody into custody. He was described as a businessman with dual citizenship, Iranian and U.S. Now, this person is actually accused of selling secrets, basically nuclear secrets, to the Iranian government, and he also falsified documents to make that happen. He received a compensation of over $15 million that apparently helped fund this house that he's living in here out here in the Newport Beach. Right now, though, that person in custody without any incident. You can see a number of FBI and Department of Justice personnel still down there on scene, basically looking for more evidence for this. And apparently, he's going to be facing a judge later on this afternoon. Very quick indeed. If he's convicted, he could face up to 20 years in prison. Again, this person being taken into custody this morning, apparently selling secrets to the Iranian government. I'm Stu up in Skybox over Newport Beach, sending it back to you all in the studio.
3: All right, Stu, thank you.
27: Imagine the overhead for a $35 million mansion. A man has to make a living, right? Now, let's turn our attention to the races here in California for governor and for L.A. mayor. So far, it appears that Steve Hilton will, in fact, square off against Javier Becerra in November, and so far it looks like Spencer Pratt will square off against Mayor Karen Brass in the general also in November, which is pretty much as we expected. The issue is the general. Here's how it works in California. Let's take the race between Adam Schiff and Steve Garvey for Senate. Adam Schiff did not want to run against another Democrat. Why? Hurt feelings, and they have to spend a lot of money. Javier Becerra does not want to run against another Democrat. Hurt feelings, and they have to spend a lot of money. The ideal outcome for them is to have a Democrat versus a Republican. First time Gavin Newsom ran, he ran against a guy named John Cox. John Cox was a career, I'm tempted to say career politician, let's say career candidate, ran for four or five different offices, never got elected, got nominated sometimes, never got elected, multimillionaire, spent a lot of his own money. And after it was pretty clear that Gavin Newsom was going to be the guy on the Democratic side, he spent money to bolster the candidacy of John Cox. John Cox is a Republican. He's going to do this, he's going to do that, do all the kinds of things Republicans want. The idea was to encourage Republicans to back John Cox, so John Cox would finish number two, and then he'd be able to square off against him in an atmosphere where only 25% of the registered voters in California are registered as Republicans. Adam Schiff, same thing with Steve Garvey. Nice guy, Steve Garvey, Republican. And Adam Schiff, after it was clear he was going to be the Democrat frontrunner, began running ads talking about Steve Garvey. He's a Trump guy. He's a backer of Donald Trump. He's mega. And if you're a Republican, you're like, that's my guy, which is exactly what he wanted. He wanted all the Republicans to vote for Steve Garvey, knowing full well that the majority of the state, 75%, are non-Republicans. So if you add up the numbers right now, let's just take the governor's race for a second. Hilton is at 27.8%, and Chad Bianco is at 11.3%. Add that up, you're at a little bit under 40%. Add up all the numbers for the Democrats, Becerra, Steyer, Porter, Mahan, he's the mayor of San Jose, Democrat, of course. Antonio Villaraigosa, two-term mayor of L.A., Democrat, of course. Tony Thurman, who's a superintendent of schools, he only got 0.7%, but you add up all these numbers, and you're well into the mid-50s. So the question is, can Steve Hilton convert some of these Democrat voters to vote for him? Can he get some Republicans who weren't voting at all and independents who didn't vote at all to vote for him? That's the challenge. And the question is, have Californians finally had enough? There's a very interesting article written by Victor Davis Hanson about the state of this state. In 2025, 2026, between 400,000 and 500,000 people left the state, primarily because of the high cost of living. When it comes to quality of roads, bridges, California is ranked 49th. School scores, California is ranked 41st, even though it ranks 13 in the amount of money it spends. It's got one-third of all the homeless people in the nation, one-third of all welfare recipients in the nation. 22% of the people here in California live below the poverty line. It shut down the timber industry, shut down the mining industry, paying between $7 and $8 a gallon for gas now, highest in the nation, including Hawaii, where they have to ship in the oil and the gas. Some of the highest property crimes in the country. San Francisco, until recently, highest property crime rate per capita in the nation. Sales tax among the top 10. Highest income taxes. We have only 7 Republican congresspersons, even though Trump got about 40% of the vote. So we have less than a third of what we should have. Nobody cares about that, though. All of the state and local judges, after 20 years of left-wing officials, are left-wing themselves. Gavin Newsom served 8 years on the San Francisco Board of Supervisors, 8 years for the mayor of that town, 8 years lieutenant governor, 8 years soon governor of California. So his fingerprints are all over this mess. We have the highest number of foreign-born people of any state. That's 11 million people in California were not born here. By here, I mean not born in the United States. That's nearly 29% of the population. Many of them, not all of them, are here unlawfully. The big money center is Silicon Valley, which is left wing. And when Gavin Newsom came in, we had a $214 billion budget. It is now $350 billion. He raised the budget 64% in just 6 years, far faster than inflation. This is the state. Now, the question is, have these voters had enough? Are you tired of stepping over the poop and the urine to pull that lever for people that are responsible for doing nothing about the poop and the urine? That's a question. 888-971-SAGE, 888-971-7243. The L.A. mayor race up next. I'm Larry Elder. 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

0: 888-971-SAGE, 888-971-7243, Larry Elder, Salem News Channel. This is Peebo Bryson, known for Disney hits Beauty and the Beast, Whole New World. He has died after a stroke at the age of 75 years old. Incredible voice, also gifted songwriter. Now, I've been driving home to you past week or so that Angel Tree Camp is a very special place where listeners and viewers just like you are helping to provide scholarships for boys and girls with a mom or dad in prison. 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
1: Over the course of the summer, there will be about 150 children like the Bowman brothers from Choctaw, Jason Jake, who love the game room,
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2: I love you, Mom.
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0: 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You do the math. 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That's 888-206-2855, 888-206-2855. Now, this brings us to the race for L.A. mayor. Karen Bass, with a little more than 60% of the expected vote. I say expected because mail-in, you don't know what you're going to get and when you're going to get them. This is California. She's at 34.8%. Spencer Pratt, 30.4%. The third candidate, the Democrat Socialist, is 22.3%. So the gap between Pratt and Nithya Raman, which is her name, is pretty wide. So the likelihood is that Spencer Pratt will face Karen Bass in the general, which is excellent. Excellent news. Now, as far as the math is concerned, as I've said for a long time now, only 15% of the registered voters in LA are Republican. Now, I think Spencer Pratt has done a good job to say, yeah, I'm a Republican, but this is a nonpartisan race. And I appreciate the kind things that President Trump said about me, he said. But I don't need anybody's endorsement. I want the endorsement of Democrat moms whose kids have to endure homeless people on the way to and from school, have to step over urine and poop. That's the people I want to get. These are my supporters, he says. The question is, again, there are two kinds of zombies. He's talked about the zombie homeless people, Pratt has, who are pooping and urinating in public areas. And then there are zombie voters in L.A., the ones who step on around the poop and the urine and then proceed to vote for the very people that are doing nothing to mitigate the problem. That's the issue. That's the challenge that Spencer Pratt is facing. His campaign has been extraordinary. People are talking about it all over the country, if not the world. The ads have been clever, have been creative. And his message is real simple. Are you not fed up? Are you not fed up with the high cost of living? Are you not fed up with terrible roads? Are you not fed up with terrible schools? Are you not fed up with the homeless population? Are you not fed up with the criminal legal aliens who are here? Are you not fed up? And as I said before, I liken what's going on to the voters in LA, voters in California in general, to that of a drug addict. Have you hit rock bottom? And every time I think they have, they don't. When I ran for governor, a few things happened during the race. One of which was that Gavin Newsom was attacked by a homeless guy. Mentally ill homeless man. Attacked. And Gavin Newsom, of course, had a security detail around him. How many of us have a security detail? He was protected. Barbara Boxer, the former senator of California, was in Oakland. And someone robbed her. Took her cell phone. Former senator of California. I mentioned this yesterday. A UCLA graduate student working alone in a furniture store at a high-end area in L.A. known as Hancock Park, where Maxine Waters has her multi-million dollar mansion. She's working there alone. A homeless guy with a long record comes in, stabs her to death. UCLA graduate student. And around the same time, a Motown record mogul, retired, lived in Beverly Hills. At his mansion, he had on-site armed security. Man with a long criminal record, shouldn't have been on the street, breaks into his home and murders his wife. Now, I mention these high-end areas because these are the high-end liberal guilty people that have been funding these left-wing people time and time and time again. And I cited them when I was running, and I said, have you now had enough? And you saw what happened. Because the Democrats were clever enough not to put a big-name Democrat on the replacement side, the recall part did not pass, lost by double digits. I, on the other hand, had the same percentage of votes as did Arnold Schwarzenegger in 2003. But in the Schwarzenegger race, there was a major Democrat running against him on the replacement side, the lieutenant governor of California, and they made sure that wasn't going to happen. The two-term mayor of L.A. who ran for governor this time made noises publicly about running, and then there were several articles saying if this man ran and, quote, pulled a Bustamante, referring to the lieutenant governor who ran in 2003, he would be a political pariah. His career would be over. And then all of a sudden, the same man who suggested he might run in the recall election decided not to run in the recall election. This is what these guys do because they know the numbers are in their favor. And when I ran, ad after ad after ad after ad said, stop the Republican takeover. Not a single ad said Gavin Newsom properly shut down the state over COVID in a more draconian way than any other governor. I didn't say that. Gavin Newsom is doing a great job on fire management. Didn't say that. Gavin Newsom is doing a great job to make sure that our water infrastructure is successful. Didn't say that. Gavin Newsom is doing a great job on the cost of living, on the price of a home, on the number of people who are leaving California. None of that was said. The ad said over and over and over again, quote, stop the Republican takeover. And at the time, I had taken one picture with President Trump, one, with our thumbs up. They showed it over and over and over again, even though Trump did not endorse me. He reached out. I said, Mr. President, with all due respect, they're going to make this about you. They did anyway, and they're going to do that with Steve Hilton because Trump has endorsed him. They're going to show pictures of Steve Hilton over and over and over again with Trump, and they're going to say, stop Republican takeover. I'm Larry Elder. This whole new world with you.
5: Fox News, I'm Sue Gussman. President Trump announcing at a White House dinner Wednesday that he will nominate Todd Blanche as Attorney General.
6: I'm instructing Dan and everybody else that's involved in that very complicated process, which is going to go, I think, very quickly, that we are going to make him permanent Attorney General.
5: And Blanche has been serving as acting attorney general after the White House fired former AG Pam Bondi in April. Nomination would have to be confirmed by the Senate. House of Representatives issuing a rare rebuke to President Trump Wednesday over his handling of the conflict in Iran.
7: On this vote, the yeas are 215 and the nays are 208. The concurrent resolution is adopted.
5: Four Republicans joined with Democrats to pass the War Powers Resolution to halt military action in Iran. 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
9: From the Weather Center, overnight the skies will clear with a low of 50. On Thursday, expect partial sunshine with the possibility of a thunderstorm in some areas during the afternoon, reaching a high of 82. Thursday night, there may be a thunderstorm in the evening. Otherwise, it'll be partly cloudy with a low of 56. As we head into Friday, anticipate intervals of clouds and sunshine with a chance of a thunderstorm in the afternoon and a high of 84. I'm AccuWeather meteorologist Jason Caterina for AM 1460 and FM 101.1, The Answer.
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0: 888-971-SAGE, 888-971-7243. I am Larry Elder. We are Salem News Channel. Now, despite everything I said about the odds, there's a big, fat wild card. And it's called debates. When I ran, Gavin Newsom smartly avoided, and nobody put pressure on him to debate me. The media didn't say anything at all about it. That won't happen this time. All sorts of groups will be demanding that these candidates, both in the governor's race and the mayor's race, debate. And Steve Hilton is an extraordinarily sharp guy, very articulate, and I have not been impressed with Javier Becerra. He had one interview where basically he said, is this going to be a gotcha interview, trying to set the terms of it? Hilton won't allow that. And in that debate against Karen Bass, by the way, they're supposed to have another one shortly thereafter, and Bass and also the other candidate, Nithya Raman, dropped out because they got clobbered. So, if during the debates, both these gentlemen can highlight how bad things are, and more than that, that we don't have to put up with it, and that it's happened under their watch. Even Antonio Villaraigosa, who dropped out early on last night, two-term mayor of L.A., even he said during the debates, you know, we've been running this place for 20 years. This is on us. We need to rethink what we've been doing. Even he said that. So if Steve Hilton can make that argument to the voters, there's a shot, an absolute shot, because things have never been this bad. The number of people leaving, number one reason, we cannot afford the price of a home, which is twice that of the national average. Highest gas prices in the nation. Why? We have probably the fifth largest reserves of oil right beneath the soil. But because of the environmentalists, people like Gavin Newsom, who consider climate change to be, like Biden does, an existential threat, we're not drilling. More homeless than anywhere else, in part because in 2021, when I ran, Gavin Newsom said, come on down to California. It's the California dream. And you don't have to have anything. You can be homeless. Come here. He literally encouraged people to come, and they did. CEO Magazine, been around 22 years. California ranked last in which to do business of all 50 states every single year the paper has been in existence, based on a survey of large, medium-sized, and small business owners. Are you serious? We have the same water infrastructure as we had when the state was 50% its size. Don't get me started on this crazy bullet train. Okay, you got me started. It's supposed to cost $35 million, and now it's estimated to be well over 10 times that, probably a lot more. I mean, honestly, the schools, and they brag about the crime rate being down. And here's a line that I really love. I heard Gavin Newsom say it, and Javier Becerra say it during the debate. Well, California is the fourth largest economy in the world. And Becerra said, we must be doing something right. Newsom said the same thing. We're the fourth largest economy in the world. Well, when Donald Trump says America's hot, hottest country in the world, you don't give a damn. When Donald Trump talks about the stock market hitting record highs, you don't give a damn. But we're supposed to be impressed that California is the fourth largest economy in the world if it were a separate state, which you had nothing to do with. Imagine how big it would be if it weren't for your policies. And they want to raise the taxes even more. And Javier Becerra, Tom Steyer, wants to raise taxes on billionaires. He is one, claims billionaires don't pay enough in taxes. Mr. Steyer, nobody is stopping you from whipping out your checkbook and putting a few more zeros on the taxes that you already pay. Javier Becerra, when asked what grade would you give Gavin Newsom for homelessness, he said, I would give him an A. There are about $30 billion for homeless funds. No one knows where they are. Haven't been audited. Don't know whether that's been affected. Some of it's been stolen. And the problem has gotten even worse. Have you had enough? Highest electricity prices in the continental USA. Have you had enough? That's the question. Budget growing faster than inflation, even as population is declining? Have you had enough? These are going to be the arguments that Steve Hilton will be making statewide and Spencer Pratt will be making regarding Los Angeles. Question is, will these zombie voters stop voting like zombies? Now, here's something that should make you angry. 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
1: 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I am Larry Elder. 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We're going to have some comments from Spencer Pratt in a moment, but first, back of the debate, point I was making. I watched the debates between Karen Bass and her opponent, Rick Caruso. Rick Caruso is a billionaire, developer, done some incredible malls around the state, and has had all sorts of interesting plans on how to build low-cost housing for homeless people. Intelligent guy, driven guy, very philanthropic over the years. He spent $100 million. She spent $10 million, but of course had the union support, which is extremely valuable, and she had the endorsement with the LA Times. He spent $100 million. And as far as I'm concerned, kicked her butt during the debates. It didn't move the needle. Regarding the debate that Spencer Pratt had between Karen Bass and the Democrat Socialists, one informal survey found that 23% of those watching said they changed their opinion and would likely vote for him. It wasn't scientific, but it does show you the possibility that if you have a strong debate, open people's minds and eyes, it can move the needle. Pratt says that he is going to show everybody that he is their mayor, which is something that I think is shrewd because Republican in LA is a four-letter word, number 24.
2: Spencer, do you see an uphill battle in the next 5 months?
3: Absolutely not. I think the next 5 months, I'm going to have time to build out this team to show everybody the level of Democratic supporters that I have behind me, the heavy hitters that are in this room that are all behind me. And I think this idea that I don't represent Democrats and Republicans and independents, anyone that's just a Los Angeles citizen that wants basic quality of life, I'll be able to show that in 5 months. Right now, the media likes to say, oh, he's this. I'm not that. I'm an Angeleno who said enough is enough, and I had to step up. I didn't know I'd be here tonight, but this is obviously God's plan, and I'm going to go all the way, and I'm going to show everybody that I'm their mayor.
4: Spencer,
3: I'm
4: not going to...
3: Yes, sir.
1: L.A. City Council has 15 members. Not a single one is Republican. They're all Democrats, except for the ones that are Democrat Socialists, and there are four. And if when the dust settles after this election, there might be as many as six. Pratt addressed this, number 25.
3: For Los Angeles.
5: And you mentioned you have widespread support. You've got, you believe, the Democratic machine, to quote you, already behind you.
3: Absolutely. I love you. Thank you so much. I have a great night. Thank you so much. The communists already lost. So
4: Spencer, speak to those who maybe didn't vote for you today.
3: Yeah.
4: What?
1: The communists already lost. And he had a thing or two to say about his opponents, number 26.
6: November. Your opponents keep pushing you as MAGA and ultra-right. Are you ready to take that on? And how do you respond to that?
3: My opponents, it's very clear, are all pathological liars. They lie on all their statistics. They lie on the reality of the city. I will be taking on my opponents with facts and the truth. And the voters are going to see the truth. I don't need to convince liars to stop lying.
7: Spencer, final words tonight for the people.
1: Now, this was entertaining. NBC News anchor cut away from Pratt voters because the anchor did not like what they were saying. Number 27.
8: Because he's speaking out against communism and socialism, and it is a real big problem in our cities, especially in LA where it's turned to crap. It's not an accident. They're doing it by design. Karen Bass wants to destroy our city, and it's nice to see someone like Spencer Pratt.
9: I can simplify it because those buzzwords are like, they melt the brains of like left, you know, leaning people. So let's just say it this way. He doesn't want you, a human feces, to be a part of your life.
10: Yeah.
9: He doesn't want homeless children outside.
10: Totally.
9: Homeless
10: Thank you.
9: Outside. Oh,
10: we
9: you
10: have,
9: didn't
10: no.
9: like that.
10: She ran away.
9: We have talked.
10: One homeless
9: okay.
10: people outside we of the elementary school having
6: Can
10: sex
6: I get a shout out real quick?
9: With
10: their
9: we appreciate
10: own
9: you.
10: In front of the children.
9: We appreciate you. We've talked a lot about the homelessness. Thank you.
10: I don't appreciate you.
9: All right.
10: I don't appreciate you, ma'am.
11: I got it. Thank you for navigating that so well.
9: No, we can.
10: Guys, I just want to shout out June Cutter, the chief of staff of Spencer. She's incredible.
9: Thank you. Okay, Hallie, all I will say is that clearly they're taking a few shots. They're feeling good out here.
11: The margaritas are flowing there.
1: There was a lot of enthusiasm. You hear what she said about the margaritas? Maybe, just maybe, they were fired up about their candidate. Maybe, just maybe, they feel like for the first time since 1997, Los Angeles could elect a Republican mayor. They won't tax and spend and regulate, and will focus on the quality of life. Will focus on things that people are complaining about. You drive around certain areas of LA, tents everywhere, homeless people everywhere. Spencer Pratt has talked about Democrat moms who take their kids to parks and want to be able to do so freely. When's the last time you've been to MacArthur Park? When's the last time you've gone down there with your family? Arguably the most beautiful park in LA. Used to be celebrated. Homeless encampments, needles everywhere. What Spencer Pratt calls zombie people defecating and urinating everywhere. Whenever there's any effort to try and do something, there's a lawsuit. A bunch of activists accuse the people trying to do something of being cold, cruel, and heartless, and nothing gets done. It doesn't have to be this way. And Spencer Pratt says, follow the law. It is against the law to sleep on the sidewalk. It's against the law to pitch a tent in a public place. There are plenty of beds available. If there's a bed available, you should go. If you refuse to go, if you're not mentally ill, or you're not on drugs, you're going to jail. And if you're on drugs, you're going to rehab. And if you're mentally ill, you're going to an institution, involuntarily if necessary. You see, this is how you solve the issue. And the Democrats don't want to do that. Believe me, as soon as he gets into office, if he gets elected, and he coughs up a hairball, he will be sued. And keep in mind, the L.A. mayor is a weak mayor. All the power is in city council. I remember when there was a Republican mayor, Richard Reardon. He vetoed a bill for a living wage ordinance. 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
2: Restaurants, and also, be kind to Mark. I wish we need the entertainment. Thank you. 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
3: 888-971-SHE, 888-971-7243. I am Larry Elder. We are Salem News Channel. As for, is McDonald's flying a flag at every one of their locations? I've not seen that. As far as Mark is concerned, Mark is always welcome. Now, coming up, more fireworks between Secretary of State Marco Rubio and the Democrats at a hearing over funding for the military. And I'm old enough to remember when having something like, oh, I don't know, a Nazi tattoo on your chest would be disqualifying, but the Democrats are standing by Maine Democrat Senate candidate Graham Platner. A stabbing death in the UK makes international news. The victim literally bled out because the cops handcuffed him because the assailant told the cops that the victim had used a slur, a racial slur. Unfortunately for the assailant, it was all captured on tape. The assailant lied. Cops believed the assailant and allowed the victim, who had done absolutely nothing, to bleed out and die. It's now become a pretty big issue in the UK, indeed internationally. All of this and more, 888-971-SAGE. Rick is in Los Angeles. Rick, you're on the Larry Elder Show. Thank you so much for calling.
4: Hey, Larry, thanks for taking my call. Before I get to the mayoral race, I just brief response to you're hoping that my fellow Americans here or my fellow Californians are not going to vote like zombies. I don't have much faith, Larry. I'm sorry. Identity politics is ingrained in their brain so strong it does not matter. You could have people coming to burn their house down, and they'd say, are they Democrats or Republicans? I swear to God, that's how bad it is. Anyway, my thing about Platt, unless I'm mistaken, when 50% of the vote was in, there was still no acknowledgement that he was in the race for November. Oh, Karen Bass made the runoff. Karen Bass this, Karen Bass that, blah, blah, blah. Mm-hmm. They were too scared and too, you know, wrapped up with Karen Bass and that whole machine to acknowledge that he's in it and head-to-head and could even possibly overtake her in November. And, you know, I guess now that it's been established, finally, wait for the slings and arrows. The machine that tried to convince voters that Kamala Harris was a viable candidate is going to go to work and destroy Spencer Platt and put Karen Bass as, you know, next to God for the next mayor of Los Angeles.
3: And, Rick, they're going to open up the vault and spend whatever they need to spend. I was outspent 10-1. They're going to open up the vault on Spencer Pratt. I know he's talking about having raised more money than Karen Bass the last time. Wait and see what happens down the road. More on this. We come back, 888-971-SAGE.
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1: Fox News, I'm Ted Lindner. President Trump still signaling progress in talks with Iran.
2: Despite Iran launching a barrage of missiles and drones into Kuwait Wednesday, President Trump says the ceasefire is working.
3: We nipped it in the bud very quickly, as we do with the greatest military in the world.
2: The president described the Iranian strikes as a response to what U.S. military officials described as defensive strikes by the U.S. earlier this week.
1: Fox's Jared Halpern. President Trump announcing that he'll nominate Todd Blanche to serve as attorney general. Tapping his former personal lawyer for the Post, speaking on Wednesday night.
3: I'm instructing Dan and everybody else that's involved in that very complicated process, which is going to go, I think, very quickly, that we are going to make him permanent attorney general.
1: Blanche has been serving as acting attorney general. And the New York Knicks take game one of the NBA Finals in San Antonio, knocking off the Spurs 105-95. Game two is Friday night. 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
4: From the Weather Center, today expect some sunshine with the possibility of a thunderstorm in spots during the afternoon, reaching a high of 82. Tonight there may be a thunderstorm around in the evening, otherwise it will be partly cloudy with a low of 56. Tomorrow will bring intervals of clouds and sunshine along with a chance of a thunderstorm in the afternoon with a high of 84. Moving on to Saturday, anticipate a steady breeze and increasing cloudiness with a high of 85. I'm AccuWeather meteorologist Joe Lundberg for AM 1460 and FM 101.1, The Answer.
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17: Larry Elder here, the sage from South Central, the Prince of Pico Union, the Czar of Common Sense, the great Eldersky, Don Lorenzo. Welcome to the program. No victocrats allowed, because we've got a country to save. So let's get her teed up!
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22: 888-971-SAGE, 888-971-7243. I am Larry Elder. We are Salem News Channel. I want to follow up on the conversation that Rick and I were just now having. Rick says he doesn't have any confidence that fellow Californians, fellow Angelenos, will stop being zombie voters for Democrats, will stop stepping over poop and urine and pulling that lever for the Democratic Party. And the problem is, so many Democrats absolutely hate Republicans, specifically a Republican named Donald Trump. I ran across a poll that found over 60% of Democrats believe Republicans are racist, sexist, bigoted. And several polls show that 85 to 90% of Democrats believe Donald Trump is a racist. Everybody hates racists, right? By the way, the percentage of blacks who think Donald Trump is a racist is actually lower than the percentage of Democrats overall. One poll I saw found 72% of blacks felt that he was racist, which means that blacks, compared to Democrats as a whole, are less likely to find Donald Trump racist as Democrats. Isn't that interesting? When you hate somebody, of course, you can't think clearly. Take it away, James Carville, number 51.
23: Look, you fat Trump, if you listen to this, you listen good, because what I'm getting ready to say is what a lot of people in this country speak for, who I speak for. And I speak for a lot of people. You hear me, you fat? This is what we believe. You're right. I got Trump derangement syndrome. I hate the... And you know what? I don't want to get rid of it. I don't want to get better. I want to get worse. I want to hate him more. I pray to God in heaven, God rain the righteous rain of Trump derangement syndrome on me. Pray for me, Lord. I'm your vessel on this earth. Pray for the people that listen to this. We want more. We want to hate the son of a... so much that we can't see straight.
22: Okay. You get the point. I ran across this article just the other day in Epoch Times. Headline, What Your Brain Looks Like When You Hate Someone. Hate increases activity in brain regions involved in aggression and evaluation, while silencing empathy. It's like your brain beginning to prepare to tackle a person. The more you hate someone, the stronger the signals. And they interview a therapist with the organization called Compassion Power. He said, if hate becomes chronic, we lose our humanity. The brain's hate switch prioritizes aggressive behavior and negative judgment. This is why some people are triggered to the point where they want to take action, including violent action and assassinations. Hate selectively deactivates the right superior frontal gyrus, the area involved in regulating impulsive responses and understanding the feelings of others. A hater's brain cuts off the neural brakes that keep aggressive impulses in check, turning the hater irrational and making him fixated on the target. They quote a professor of psychology at University of California. Hate activates, he said, several regions in the brain's outer and inner layers. When hijacked by hate, those regions can compel a hater to take retaliatory actions, such as confronting and harming the target of his hatred. Hate self-reinforces. The more you hate, the more your brain is wired to hate, like a low-dose poison that quietly erodes empathy. And the article goes on, makes the same point. When I had the session we had the other day, where I talked about the senior legal analyst on CNN named Eli Honig, who questioned the charge that Manhattan DA Alvin Bragg brought against Donald Trump as irresponsible, not grounded in law, I got hate mail. Again, this is a man who is CNN senior legal analyst, not Fox, not Newsmax, not Daily Wire, not any of the conservative outlets, CNN. He talked about the judge in question who donated money, a tiny amount of money, but in plain violation of a rule preventing New York judges from making political donations of any kind. This judge did. That should have disqualified him alone. He said that the DA's charges against Trump pushed the outer boundaries of law and due process, that he shouldn't have brought the case in the first place. This is probably the money quote of the guy's article. Quote, the charges against Trump are obscure and nearly entirely unprecedented. In fact, no state prosecutor in New York or Wyoming or anywhere has ever charged federal election laws as a direct basis for a state crime against anyone for anything. None ever, even putting aside the specifics of the election law, the Manhattan DA itself almost never brings any case in which the falsification of business records is the only charge. That's a quote. He then said this, quote, standing alone, falsification charges would have been mere misdemeanors under New York law, which posed two problems for the DA. First, nobody cares about a misdemeanor, and it would be laughable to bring the first ever charge against a former president for a trifling offense that falls within the same technical criminal classification as shoplifting a Snapple and a bag of Cheetos from a bodega. Second, he writes, the statute of limitations on a misdemeanor 2 years had expired. So to inflate the charges up to the lowest level felony, Class E, and to electroshock them back to life, he writes, to fit the longer felony statute of limitations, the DA alleged that the falsification was committed with the intent to commit another crime, but did not identify what that other crime was. What? He also said this, and this is a quote, Manhattan DA employees reportedly called this a zombie case because of the various legal problems, including its bizarre charging mechanism. But, he writes, it's better characterized as the Frankenstein case, cobbled together with ill-fitting parts into an ugly, awkward, but more or less functioning contraption that might ultimately turn on its creator. And then he ends his article with this. No man is above the law. It's become cliche, but it's an important point. But it's also meaningless if we tolerate, or worse, celebrate deviations from ordinary process and principle to get there. Here, prosecutors got their man, for now at least, but they also contorted the law in an unprecedented manner in their quest to snare their prey, end of quote. Now again, this is an article, lengthy, thoughtful, written by a lawyer, the CNN's chief legal analyst, saying the case that Alvin Bragg brought against Donald Trump is BS. I wrote this out, talked about it on the air, an avalanche of letters telling me that I'm defending Donald Trump no matter what. Never mind who I was quoting. Never mind the source. There's a term for this, and the term is Trump derangement syndrome. That brings us to California, the governor's race, and the race for LA mayor. Will these voters who hate Republicans, hate the idea that Donald Trump endorsed Steve Hilton, hate the idea that Donald Trump said positive things about Spencer Pratt, will they care enough about the poop and the urine and the cost of living and the crime and the large number of people that cannot afford to live here, leaving the city, leaving the state? LA County lost more people than any other county in the country. Or will this be diminished because of your hatred towards Republicans and for anybody that's come within a shouting distance of Donald Trump? That's the issue. 888-971-SAGE, 888-971-7243. I am Larry Elder.

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0: 888-971-SAG, 888-971-7243. I am Larry Elder. We are Salem News Channel. We're going to get back to your calls. And also the excitement between Secretary of State Marco Rubio and all these Democrats that were pounding him over hearings on funding the military. All of this and more. Now, Eldorado, as you know, I bring the most insightful, informed, and intelligent experts on my show. Every Wednesday, I bring on an expert in banking and the economy whom I've discovered. His name is Alex Avkarian. He's a former banker, a current economist, and founder of Allegiance Gold. You know, protecting your portfolio with gold and silver, that's something I've thought a lot about. I've got to tell you, I've rarely come across a company as impressive as Allegiance Gold. Been to their offices, met their team, and I experienced the integrity and the philosophy of the people who live there and work there, which is what made me become a client. My friend, Alex Apkarian, welcome back to the show. Alex, as you know, I was thinking about you this morning when I was doing show prep. What time did I send this article to you? Was it 4 o'clock in the morning?
6: It was 4 o'clock. I wanted to respond at the same time, but I didn't want to interrupt your preparation for the show.
0: Headline, gold overtakes U.S. bonds as world's favorite investment. Escalating fears over Trump's wars and tariffs push central banks to dump treasuries. It's in the UK Telegraph. Alex, what are your thoughts about this?
6: Look, the bottom line is this. Central banks around the world, they realize that something is happening to the value of the dollar, and they want to be able to be in a position where they control and protect and preserve their assets. See, the thing about central banks, they're not emotional buyers. Even though the headline uses the word fear, at the end of the day, they're simply repositioning and they're preparing. See, if you understand historical economics and what happened under President Trump 1.0, we saw that the price of gold increased more than 50%. Why? Because the debt increased, the interest rates dropped. Those are two ingredients that actually has helped money movement away from just paper, U.S. dollar, treasuries, where confidence is dropping, into something that has been around for 5,000 years that is an actual form of wealth. And because gold is a reserve asset, it's very easy for central bankers to reclassify and reposition a portion of their assets into something that they are in control. And that's where gold comes in.
0: Alex, I just read an article about JFK. JFK, who was praised by outgoing Fed Chair Jerome Powell, said that he believes whenever a new president comes in, that president should be able to hire the Fed Reserve chair he wants. That's not exactly what Jerome Powell wants. That brings me to the fact that we now have a new Fed head, Kevin Warsh, W-A-R-S-H, at the Fed. What's your take on will this make any difference?
6: Well, there's this built-in expectation that Kevin Warsh needs to lower the interest rates because we have an affordability problem, okay? At the beginning of the year, President Trump wanted to lower the interest rates, and he talked about how Jerome Powell has been too late. But make no mistakes, I want the listener to understand, when the Federal Reserve is lowering the interest rates, it means that the economy needs a little bit more support. So you have to think about it this way. If the interest rates are dropping, it doesn't mean an immediate relief to me as an individual, okay? Because the mortgage rates, credit card rates will trickle down, but it's not going to be immediate. What you want to think about is this. Think about the next 5-10 years. As you're planning your retirement account or putting money away for your future, the value of your money today will absolutely become less as they lower the interest rates, because lowering interest rates opens the floodgate of printing more and further devaluing the money. So on one side, as you and I talked about previously, short-term lower interest rates is a benefit, but mid to long-term, it's not a benefit for the value of our overall investments. And this is where gold comes into play, because as they lower interest rates, what will happen is the price of gold is expected to increase even higher. Now, the Federal Reserve is hiding behind the high gas prices and looking at the interest, the inflation numbers. The inflation numbers in the last 2-3 months, folks, that was primarily driven by higher gas prices. That's from the supply side of the equation. We need lower interest rates because affordability is becoming a challenge. And that's exactly why we wanted to have a new Fed chair, and we have Kevin Warsh.
0: Gold has been trading pretty much sideways between 4,400 and 4,800 since the war against Iran began. I thought that gold as an asset thrives in global uncertainty. That kind of stability is surprising to a lot of people. What's going on with gold right now, and what is your outlook down the road?
6: Look, in the last couple of months, we had gold consolidate between 4,400 and 4,800. Let's not forget, right before the war, gold moved very quickly in a short period of time. See, the article that you shared this morning is exactly what the smart money central banks are doing. A lot of individuals emotionally buy. They buy at hype. But central banks are repositioning. whenever an asset is boring, whenever it's going sideways, that is the time where you want to be able to accumulate. As a matter of fact, the forecast for gold remains solid. We still see 8,000 forecast by Deutsche Bank because of that debasement. See, it's not only about central banks. You have large institutions that are also leading and adding gold part of their reserves. So for the average American, the average investor, I tell them is this. Don't think that the price of gold is out of reach. Think about how to position a portion of your portfolio so that in the event the value of the dollar gets weaker, you're not going to chase prices. Because as the price of gold goes up, the premium price increases. So it no longer becomes a protection. It becomes a speculation. You want to get in before the high movement. And this is why right now gold is boring. But boring is when opportunities exist.
0: We have about 2 minutes left. Give me a minute on silver. What's going on with silver?
6: Silver is the little brother of gold. Everyone thinks that it's the cheapest way to get gold. Folks, silver is benefiting from the industrial usages. Almost a third of the demand is coming from the industrial side. Solar panel, electric vehicle, the military complex. The main thesis for silver is this. You got more demand than supply. Ask yourself, whenever you have a commodity, when there is more demand than the available supply, the market responds to that. How does it respond? By reflecting the prices. So the outlook of silver, according to the Bank of America, is anywhere between 150 to 300. And right now we're trading at around 73 to 75 range.
0: Finally, Alex, I hear you have a special offer for my listeners. What is that offer?
6: It started with the Larry Elder pricing, and then we switched it to something that is very simple. 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
0: 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Alex, I'll talk to you again at 4 o'clock in the morning.
6: You got it. 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

0: News. I'm Ted Lindner. President Trump still signaling progress in talks with Iran.
1: Despite Iran launching a barrage of missiles and drones into Kuwait Wednesday, President Trump says the ceasefire is working.
2: We nipped it in the bud very quickly, as we do with the greatest military in the world.
1: The president described the Iranian strikes as a response to what U.S. military officials described as defensive strikes by the U.S. earlier this week.
0: Fox's Jared Halperin. President Trump announcing that he'll nominate Todd Blanche to serve as Attorney General. Tapping his former personal lawyer for the Post, speaking on Wednesday night.
3: I'm instructing Dan and everybody else that's involved in that very complicated process, which is going to go, I think, very quickly, that we are going to make him permanent Attorney General.
0: Blanche has been serving as acting Attorney General. And the New York Knicks take game one of the NBA Finals in San Antonio, knocking off the Spurs 105-95. Game two is Friday night. 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
5: From the Weather Center, today expect some sunshine with the possibility of a thunderstorm in spots during the afternoon, reaching a high of 82. Tonight there may be a thunderstorm around in the evening, otherwise it will be partly cloudy with a low of 56. Tomorrow will bring intervals of clouds and sunshine along with a chance of a thunderstorm in the afternoon with a high of 84. Moving on to Saturday, anticipate a steady breeze and increasing cloudiness with a high of 85. I'm AccuWeather meteorologist Joe Lundberg for AM 1460 and FM 101.1, The Answer.
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13: 888-971-SAGE. 888-971-7243. I am Larry Elder. 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Speaking of Trump derangement syndrome, Dr. Oz was asked for medical advice for Americans with TDS. He was straightforward, number 38.
14: Do you have any medical advice for the Americans out there that are suffering from a very serious ailment called Trump derangement syndrome?
15: I am concerned about folks who have focused their entire life energy on dislike of the president. It's disheartening to see people lost in that way, but you know, it's treating stupid is really hard.
13: Treating stupid is really hard. Now, that may sound harsh, but as I just now pointed out, the hatred of Donald Trump isn't based in reality. You ask somebody why you hate this man, and they'll tell you the both sides Charlottesville thing, which is bogus. They'll tell you he mocked a disabled reporter, which he never did. They'll say he referred to World War I vets buried in Europe as suckers and losers. The people that were there said he never said that. The convicted felon stuff, I've gone over that already. And there's a good chance that the civil lawsuit he was found liable for defaming E. Jean Carroll, may be overturned as well. Turns out she said under oath that she was not funded by anybody. A billionaire Trump hater apparently funded her lawsuit. There's a man named Abdul Carter. He played for the New York Giants. That's the team whose quarterback, Jackson Dart, introduced Trump at a rally. And yesterday we played a sort of press conference Jackson Dart had to explain why he introduced President Trump. And I know I'm a leader of the team. I've been criticized, but hey, I was honored to introduce a president. My family has served. I come from a military family, yada, blah, etc. Well, one of the players on the team criticized Jackson Dart for daring to introduce Donald Trump at a rally. His name is Abdul Carter, number 15.
16: So first off, I'm going to say that some things are bigger than football, and this is one of those things. Jackson is one of our leaders. He's the face of our franchise. He not only represents himself and what he does, but he represents all of us. And that goes for anybody who wears a Giants uniform. But if he chooses to align himself with a man like President Trump, it's my responsibility, based on what I believe and what I stand on, to not only show my teammates that I'm against that, but to show the world. And that doesn't mean that we have to spread hate. It doesn't mean that me and Jackson hate each other or we have beef. I sit next to Jackson every day. Every team meeting, we close, we talk. You know, we just, as long as we make sure we got the same goal as a team and our goals align, which they do, and I feel like that's all that matters. So I just want to move past this, and yeah, that's it.
13: Why did you have to go public with your criticism of the man? By the way, not to cast aspersions, but in April of 2024, the man we just now heard, Abdul Carter, was charged with a misdemeanor for assaulting a tow truck driver. And no, the tow truck driver was not having an affair with his significant other. He was towing Carter's car for parking without a permit. Carter was accused of pulling the driver from the truck, throwing him to the ground, leaving him with a fractured rib. Carter was placed in a year-long pre-trial intervention program in July. So it seems to me that if I were Abdul Carter, I might want to sit this one out. I can't introduce the President of the United States at a rally without your going public and trashing me. Really? Steve Kerr, the coach of the Golden State Warriors, can trash Donald Trump, as he's done several times. Isn't he the leader of that team? Not a problem. Greg Popovich, the long-term coach of the San Antonio Spurs, also trashed Republicans several times. Not a problem. But a football player daring to appear, he didn't even endorse Trump. He just appeared at a rally and introduced him. That's all he did. That warrants your having a public confrontation and denouncing him as being irresponsible, quote, as a leader of the team, close quote. Magic Johnson cut an ad with and for Karen Bass. Magic Johnson's part owner of the LA Dodgers. Was he shirking his responsibility as part of the face of the LA Dodgers franchise by endorsing Karen Bass? No fly zone over that. Question, ever been in a bad relationship? You know the kind, it just wears you down. You settle in even though deep down you know this isn't how it's supposed to be. 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
20: Hey, good morning. You're heading to the airport, right?
21: 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Thanks for checking. I like the car. How long have you been a rideshare driver?
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13: 888-971-SAGE, 888-971-7243. I am Larry Elder. We are Salem News Channel. Let's see. President Trump's a dictator, right? He's now backed down from naming the Kennedy Center the Trump Kennedy Center. He's now backed down from his anti-weaponization fund, but he's a dictator. Dave is in Burbank. Dave, you're on the Larry Elder Show. Thank you so much for calling.
23: Well, thank you for taking my call, Larry. Hallelujah. It's good to talk to you. Well, I want to begin with telling you that I met you at the Patriot Summit with my brother, Bob.
13: Nice.
23: And Alex, Alex, that Terrian's already off, but I met him last Friday at breakfast with Jen at Bob's Big Boy. But here's what I wanted to share. So, my parents came from the Illinois area in the late 40s, and they lived over in the area called Westlake, which was the name of MacArthur Park before they renamed it after World War II, MacArthur Park, which is not far from where you reigned as Prince of Pico Union.
13: That's right.
23: Very, very close to the same area.
13: Mm-hmm.
23: So my mom would walk her, I'm one of 10 children, but the first three kids, he'd walk them down to the lake to feed the duckies over there. And it was a very clean park with a lake and everything right in that area. Very safe and all that. Now, I have recently visited the Philippines, where they have several MacArthur parks throughout the country. But the one in Manila is very clean. It has all the monuments that you might have around parks, just like the monuments in Washington, D.C., around the reflective ponds. So it's very orderly and very clean. And there is no reason whatsoever where we can't restore MacArthur Park to the way it should be, the way I experienced MacArthur Park in Manila, the Philippines.
13: Absolutely.
23: So that's what I wanted to.
13: Yeah, when I was a kid, we used to go down there. We used to ride in the paddle boats and feed the ducks, just as you said. It was clean. It was wholesome. It's wonderful going there. Nobody goes there now.
23: So you are like an older brother to me because, yes, I was born in 56, but my family went from 1940 all the way to 1963. Bob, you met Bob. He's the youngest. But all of them, when they were young, walked around Westlake, where my parents lived in a big Victorian house with other family members, and that whole neighborhood was beautiful homes and parks.
13: Well, Dave, thank you very much for the call. I appreciate it. Speaking of Trump derangement syndrome, that brings us to Texas Representative Al Green, who has now lost his primary. He will now be leaving Congress. He was talking to DHS Secretary Mark Wayne Mullen, and this is what happened, number 47.
0: A racist, Mr. Secretary, would do what happened to Ruby.
1: Are you calling me a racist?
0: A racist.
1: I'm asking a question.
0: Reclaiming my time, ask him to shut up.
1: That's a pretty.
0: Shut up. It's my time.
1: Excuse I'm not going to let anybody call me a racist, Chairman.
0: I never called him a racist. It's my time.
1: It is. Gentlemen, suspend.
0: He will not. Tell him to shut up.
13: Sounded to me like he was calling him a racist. Can I hear that again?
0: A racist, Mr. Secretary, would do what happened to Ruby.
1: Are you calling me a racist?
0: A racist.
1: I'm asking a question.
0: Reclaiming my time, ask him to shut up.
1: That's a pretty.
0: Shut up. It's my time.
1: Excuse I'm not going to let anybody call me a racist, Chairman.
0: I never called him a racist. It's my time.
1: It is. Gentlemen, suspend.
0: He will not. Tell him to shut up.
13: And this investigative reporter told Jim Jordan he was called racist for trying to uncover fraud. Number 50.
2: Question. Did anyone call you a racist for trying to just uncover what's happening to millions, frankly, as the auditor said, billions of dollars of taxpayer money? Did you get called that?
3: Yes, so half of Ohio's budget roughly spent on Medicaid, and that's doubled in the last few years. I tried to ask one healthcare owner, and I have his exact quote in response. Blah, blah, blah. Who cares? You don't pay my bills. I'm just going to tell everybody you're racist.
2: Yeah, that's what always happens. That's how the left operates. I always point out the left has a template. The left will tell a lie. We're actually providing services to elderly Ohioans going into the left will tell a lie. Big media will report, oh, this is wonderful. Big tech will amplify the lie. You tell the truth, they call you racist.
13: You can just feel the love. Hassan Piker is the pro-Hamas guy who refers to Israel as committing genocide. Here's what he said about Steve Hilton's run for governor, number 31.
24: Yeah, stop the boats, dude. That's what I say. Stop the boats, lad. We got too many British people coming in here, ruining the state that I love. What happened to Brexit, yeah? What about Calexit? Calexit means Calexit, lad. No more British people coming in, stealing our jobs, yeah? They're coming in here and they're stealing good American jobs, yeah? How many British people play American accents in Hollywood?
13: Is that cultural appropriation? There was a very tense exchange between acting AG Todd Blanche and Representative Rosa DeLauro, you know, the one with the purple hair, number 22.
5: An addendum, the second order?
6: No,
5: the only thing you're talking about here, so the blanket immunity is not something that you're going to move back on?
6: It's a blanket immunity. That's not true.
5: It is.
6: No, it's not.
7: Read it.
5: Okay. United States releases, waives, acquits, and forever discharges each of the plaintiffs from and is hereby forever barred and precluded from prosecuting or pursuing any and all claims, counterclaims, causes of actions, appeals, requests for any reliefs. I mean, this is an order from you, but you're not prepared. Yeah, you are prepared to say that the president and his family will be barred, are immune from. That's a yes.
6: No, it was not a yes. I had not answered the question. I can't answer if you want me to.
5: What are you doing with this?
6: Okay, so.
13: And coming up, Brandon Gill dared ask an Ohio State Senator whether Somali immigration has been good for Ohio. You don't want to ask that kind of question. Now, I want every father and grandfather listening to hear this and watching. There are websites right now where anyone, I mean anyone, can look up your home address, find the names of your spouse and your children, map out where you live and what your daily routine looks like. 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
2: S-A-G-E. Fritz is in Redwood City. Fritz, you're on the Larry Elder Show. Thank you so much for calling.
3: Yeah, hi, Larry. I was just thinking maybe Spencer Pratt's campaign slogan can be really short and sweet, just like California's totally broken, and it's not Trump's fault.
2: Fritz, that's a wonderful slogan. It's California's broken, and it's not Trump's fault. Steve, Tom Steyer is the billionaire candidate for governor. You know, he ran for president in 2020, spent $350 million of his own money, didn't win a single primary, didn't win a single delegate, and he had spent $220 million of his own money running for governor. That's over $500 million. No delegate, no primary victory, no ambassadorship, no nothing. No wonder he wants campaign finance reform to, as he put it, take the, quote, big money, close quote, out of politics. Imagine the savings. Here's what Anna Navarro said about him. Anna Navarro, one of the ladies on The View, number 28.
4: I will say this about Tom Steyer. He's got every Latino I know on his payroll. He is just spreading
5: the
4: money.
5: He's now like $200 million.
4: Well, $600 million trying to get elected to something, right?
5: Yeah,
4: he spent $350 million trying to get elected president, $250 million so far. If Steyer and Becerra is going to be in today. If it's Steyer and Becerra, this is going to be a crazy expensive, one-sided expensive race, because I think there is no limit to what Steyer will spend. If it is Becerra and Hilton, Becerra is the next governor of California.
2: Now, if anybody other than Anna Navarro said every Latino I know is on Steyer's payroll, he or she would be called racist. When we come back, Brandon Gill dared ask a Ohio state lawmaker whether Somali immigration was good for the state of Ohio. 888-971-SAGE, 888-971-7243. Do not leave town.
6: Larry will be right back. Stay tuned.

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3: Fox News, I'm Sue Guzman. Four House Republicans have joined Democrats in passing the War Powers Act, sending it to the Senate amid the conflict with Iran. This is President Trump insists that talks with the regime are ongoing. Fox's Griff Jenkins telling
4: Despite Iranian reports that peace talks have ceased, President Trump says Tehran has not left the negotiating table, and a deal could soon come. The president also says Iran has agreed to one of his red lines.
3: NASA's giving up on a spacecraft after losing touch with the vessel as it orbited the red planet.
5: After 6 months of radio silence, NASA is declaring its Mars Maven officially.

0: dead. The spacecraft was launched in 2013 to study the red planet's atmosphere from orbit, but in December, MAVEN mysteriously fell silent as it moved behind Mars.
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3: From the Weather Center, today expect some sunshine with the possibility of a thunderstorm in spots during the afternoon, reaching a high of 82. Tonight there may be a thunderstorm around in the evening, otherwise it will be partly cloudy with a low of 56. Tomorrow will bring intervals of clouds and sunshine along with a chance of a thunderstorm in the afternoon with a high of 84. Moving on to Saturday, anticipate a steady breeze and increasing cloudiness with a high of 85. I'm AccuWeather meteorologist Joe Lundberg for AM 1460 and FM 101.1, The Answer.
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22: 888-971-SAGE, 888-971-7243. I am Larry Elder. We are Salem News Channel. Our friend Mark from L.A. has called and says the biggest hater in this country is Donald Trump. Well, Mark, please stick around. We'll chat after the break. University student in the U.K. walking home from a night at a pub. He wasn't intoxicated. He was recording himself on his phone, came across a Sikh man holding a sword. He was stabbed. Within a few minutes, he was dead. In the intervening time, the police showed up, and the killer told him that the victim, whose name is Henry Nowak, said racist things. Now, keep in mind, Nowak was bleeding out. The police handcuffed Nowak, not the assailant, and did not give him any aid until he collapsed. All it took was the accusation of racism. We know it was false because the whole exchange was captured on Nowak's phone. The assailant, whose name is Vikram Digwa, was caught on film saying, "I'm a bad man," before the fatal attack. He's now on trial accused of murder. By the way, along with his mother, who's accused of assisting him. Prosecutors say she went to the scene before running home with the knife to stash it among an arsenal of weapons he apparently had there. They both, of course, are denying the charges. The victim was speaking on Snapchat when he came across the assailant. After he was stabbed, the victim tried to escape by climbing a fence, but the assailant aggressively pursued him, leaving a trail of blood, according to the prosecutor. Again, the police were called to the scene, but arrested the victim and handcuffed him after the assailant lied and said he had been racially taunted, racially abused. By the way, do you know the Sikhs are given an exemption from laws against carrying bladed weapons in the UK? But this particular knife did not fit the bill. Did not fit the requirements for a ceremonial knife. It was an extremely large knife and a sheath openly displayed over his clothing. So the victim bleeds out because the cops arrive. The assailant claims that the victim used racial slurs. As the man is bleeding, the victim, cops handcuff the victim and let him bleed out. You cannot make this up. This is Manhattan Institute, writer, number 33.
0: Now, you know, what's interesting about the UK example is that in the UK, police, including the rank and file, seem to have bought into this in a way that just you don't see here in the United States. And it's almost as if, you know, claims of racism or claims of offense have taken on this kind of talismanic value that sort of shields one from even the slightest bit of routine scrutiny that a police officer should have as sort of second nature. And I fear that what's happening in your country is that institutions have become so consumed with the idea of political correctness that it's actually become a matter of life and death.
22: Brandon Gill, the congressman from Texas, dared to ask an Ohio state senator whether Somali immigration has been good for the state of Ohio. Number 43.
1: Has Somali immigration been good for Ohio?
15: You know, that's really outside of my purview of.
1: You're a state senator. Would you like to see more immigration towards Somalia?
15: As far as I'm processing your question, and I have to say that I was almost brought to tears just now.
1: 72%
15: because
1: of Somali immigrants are on
15: the rate and the level of hateful rhetoric based on false information.
1: You're defrauding the state at an astounding rate, and
15: shocking.
1: I think most Ohioans
15: is shocking
1: have a problem
15: to me.
1: With that.
15: The lack of even humanity to group
1: I think
15: a group of
1: to
15: people
1: allow your
15: together.
1: Own state to be defrauded
15: I am
1: at
15: shocked.
1: Astounding rates.
15: I am shocked
1: billions
15: and
1: of dollars
15: by
1: taken
15: the
1: out of the pockets of
15: right
1: working
15: now.
1: Class people going to
15: shocked.
1: Criminal fraudsters.
15: Because
1: I certainly have
15: every,
1: a major problem
15: in every
1: with that.
15: Community.
22: 72% of the Somali immigrants in Ohio are on welfare. This is Nick Shirley on California homelessness, number 45.
23: This right here is another example of fraud, waste, and abuse here inside the homeless industrial complex here inside of California. This hotel used to be a Ramada, and in 2020, the state of California bought it for $8 million. It is now 2026, and this hotel is not even nearly close to being finished. And to finish it, it's going to cost $20 million, and it's going to be used to house 32 homeless individuals here inside the state of California. So per person, that is going to cost upwards of $625,000 per person, and there is nothing to show for this hotel right now. That just goes to show how bad the system is, where in its own state, in its own city, it takes up to 6 years after they purchase it to even make any sort of progress. I mean, this is all the progress you're seeing here inside the state of California. It's a little crazy. And so you would think after 6 years, the state of California would have more to show for $8 million and now $20 million to be invested into this building. 6 years later, this place has had hardly any work done to it, and it's still years out from being completed. That is just another example of fraud, waste, and abuse here inside the state of California.
22: Dr. Oz says something like 35% of those on the Obamacare exchanges are not entitled to be on them. Number 21.
24: Let's talk about Obamacare. Let's take a step back. 2015, 16, 17, 18, 2020, there were 9 million people on Obamacare. 9 million. Today, it's more than 20 million. Like, what happened? What happened was we completely took the guardrails off. And I know this because I'm working in the agency that actually was told to take the guardrails off. And because there wasn't an earnest desire to keep track of whether you're appropriately on it or not, but more importantly, just get the number to where we all feel good about ourselves, we had massive increases of people joining the program. We believe that 35%, roughly, of the people that are using the Affordable Care Act, Obamacare exchanges, because they've never used the program once, they've never filed a claim, may not be legit. And that actual number may translate to, I don't know, 5-6 million people we could be paying premiums for because they don't have to contribute anything. So they don't even know they're getting it. These are people who have Medicaid, and someone, often a broker, is dishonestly enrolling them in Affordable Care Act. Or they're in two states at once getting full insurance paid for by us. in multiple states at once. So we have evaluated these numbers. They're extremely concerning. There's a very strong effort by us. We actually made a rule 2 weeks ago that starts the process. We had tried to do this when we first came into office. A court enjoined us. They did not feel we'd followed appropriate APA guidelines, government guidelines. And so we redid it and now went back out again. But if you care about the ACA, then you'll want us to take the fraud out. And let me just take a step back. If we want you to go back to work on Medicaid, what's going to happen? You're going to start making money. As you make money, you're going to make enough money, you get above the poverty level, you're going to want to buy an Affordable Care Act product. Or private industry, commercial insurers are going to start using it. That's a good thing. We're getting America back up. They're getting into work, getting them into the stratosphere, building prosperity. So we want these programs to work together. But if you've got millions of people, literally, who are getting insurance that they don't want, they don't even know they have it, and we're all paying for it, that's tens of billions of dollars we're throwing away. That increases premiums for everybody. It drives affordability down. We're not going to tolerate it anymore.
22: Nick Shirley says Dems are making it hard to expose fraud. Number 17.
3: The California legislature is going after you. Aren't they supposed to be going after the fraud? I mean, their job is oversight over the spending of public money. And why do you have to uncover it? And by the way, where's ABC News, NBC News, all the mainstream media uncovering it?
4: Should be really mad about this.
3: Yeah.
4: But they're not. And the fact is, like, why are they trying to just make it harder to expose fraud? Well, a lot of these people need these communities for votes, or they need them to continue to pushing their agenda, specifically the immigrants. Like, why not just all support services? Why specifically immigration support services? It's because they need these groups, and they need the money to eventually funnel back into whatever agenda they want to continue to push. That's why they're creating this bill.
22: We come back. Mark in L.A. says Donald Trump is the biggest hater in the country. Mark, do not leave town. I'm Larry Ogan. I want every father and grandfather listening to hear this. There are websites right now where anyone, I mean anyone, can look up your home address, find the names of your spouse and your children, and map out where you live and what your daily routine looks like. 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
1: 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I am Larry Elder. 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
1: 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Mark is in Los Angeles. Mark, always nice to hear from you.
29: Yeah, Larry. You're talking about hateful and James Carville. Why don't you talk about Donald Trump? He's the most hateful person. If you don't agree with him, not only does he not agree with you, but you're the sleaze of society. You're scum. He insults you. He says the worst things about you. And just say, okay, we disagree. That's hate, Larry. When you look it up,
1: can you, that's okay, can you, can you give me, can you give me the most egregious, the most offensive example, please?
29: Well, when he talked to about what's his name, Massey. That Massey is a lowlife. He probably doesn't get along with his wife. He's stupid. Thank God Kentucky will never have to have him again. I mean, and there's other things that he said about Massey. He said the horrible things about Sean Cornyn, who almost agrees with him 99% of the time. He called Haitians the most scummiest country in the world. What president in the history talks like that? None. No Democrat, no Republican. I'll give you another example, Larry. Why, when he talks about Barack Obama, if he's not being a nasty, horrible, hateful person, does he have to say Barack Hassan Obama? Why can't he just say Barack Obama? We know the answer, because he wants to build up hatred, especially when the war with Iran. That is a hateful person, Larry.
22: Let me give you another perspective, another point of view. There's no question that Donald Trump has sharp elbows. There's no question that Donald Trump says things that offend people. But I find it refreshing that Donald Trump does not say things privately that he doesn't say publicly. For example, Bill Clinton, I know you don't like me to use other examples, but the Arkansas patrolman who provided for security for him, Larry Patterson, wrote a book and said that Bill Clinton routinely refers to black people as the N-word. There was a local guy named...
29: Let me finish.
22: You went on, I didn't interrupt you, Mark. He wrote a book and talked about how he routinely refers to blacks as the N-word. Bill Clinton's longtime mistress named Dolly Kyle Browning said that both he and Hillary routinely refer to Jews with the K-word. Even Kamala Harris referred to Joe Biden as a racist for saying things like racial jungle and how he was able to forge friendships with Democrat segregationists. Joe Biden is the one that referred to Barack Obama as the first clean African-American. LBJ once said, after the Civil Rights Act of 64 gets passed, I'm going to have these N-words voting for us for generations. I can go on. There's a book called The Dark Side of Camelot written by a guy named Seymour Hersh. He was a longtime investigative reporter with the New York Times. He said John Kennedy was angry at one cabinet member or member of his administration and said, I'm going to send him to one of the, quote, boogie republics, close quote, referring to one of the countries in Africa. I only mention that because Donald Trump has been slammed for referring to S-hole countries in Africa. All I'm saying is Donald Trump says them publicly. A lot of these guys say it privately.
29: Well, first of all,
22: yes, sir.
29: You always have to use what's happened in the past.
22: Only because I want to point out your hypocrisy and your double standards and your selective outrage. Okay. Whenever anybody goes, you're engaging in whataboutism, that means you can't defend your position. You're acting as if you're offended by all these kinds of things.
29: Hold on.
22: One more point, Mark, and I'll let you go. I'll let you respond. You got Joe Biden lying for decades about his civil rights record, claiming that he got arrested trying to visit Nelson Mandela. He did not. Claiming that he desegregated movie theaters and restaurants in Wilmington. He did not. The New York Times said he did not. Claimed he went to a black church to strategize on how to desegregate movie theaters and restaurants. He did not. He's lied for decades about this stuff. It seems to me that should bother you.
29: Well, don't get me started on Joe Biden, because there's not much I'd like about him to start with.
22: Did you vote for him?
29: No, I voted. I wrote in. I forgot who.
22: Did you write in my name?
29: No, but I didn't vote for the two main presidents. I didn't like either one, because this is a whole nother subject.
22: Isn't it more important to talk about what President Trump does as opposed to what he says?
29: What he does
22: on the borders, what he does on the economy, what he does on foreign policy, what he does to get our allies to pony up the money for Ukraine, what he does to get our allies to pony up more money for their own self-defense, what he's done to get the hostages out of Gaza, what he did to get Maduro out of Venezuela, what he's done to set back the nuclear program on Iran. Isn't that far more important than some of the things that he says? I consider the things that you're talking about to be, pardon the expression, white noise.
29: First of all, Maduro was for the oil, Larry. Not for human rights. Iran run the situation because him and Hedseth.
22: Venezuelans think they're better off without Maduro.
29: He was a dictator, but we got their oil, didn't we, Larry?
22: One more time, we're not keeping it. We're not keeping it.
29: Whoa! Okay, Larry, I think you better check on that. Because according to what Trump said,
22: now we've gone from Donald Trump as a hater to Donald Trump has stolen the Venezuelans' oil. Haven't we gotten kind of off topic here, Mark?
29: Because you brought it up. You brought up Maduro, Larry.
22: I said it's far more important to be concerned about what Trump does rather than what Trump says. You're more concerned about what he says as opposed to what he does.
29: He's a hater. He drives the thing. And when it comes to elections in November, you're going to see why the Republicans don't do as good as you think.
22: Okay. Well, that won't make him a hater. Well, Mark, thank you for calling, though, as always. I really do enjoy it.
29: Okay.
22: Take care.
29: Bye.

0: News. I'm Sue Guzman. Four House Republicans have joined Democrats in passing the War Powers Act, sending it to the Senate amid the conflict with Iran. This is President Trump insists that talks with the regime are ongoing. Fox's Griff Jenkins telling
1: us. Despite Iranian reports that peace talks have ceased, President Trump says Tehran has not left the negotiating table, and a deal could soon come. The president also says Iran has agreed to one of his red lines.
0: NASA is giving up on a spacecraft after losing touch with the vessel as it orbited the red planet.
2: After 6 months of radio silence, NASA is declaring its Mars Maven officially dead. The spacecraft was launched in 2013 to study the red planet's atmosphere from orbit, but in December, Maven mysteriously fell silent as it moved behind Mars.
0: That's Fox's Tom Graham reporting. 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
4: From the Weather Center, today expect some sunshine with the possibility of a thunderstorm in spots during the afternoon, reaching a high of 82. Tonight there may be a thunderstorm around in the evening, otherwise it will be partly cloudy with a low of 56. Tomorrow will bring intervals of clouds and sunshine along with a chance of a thunderstorm in the afternoon with a high of 84. Moving on to Saturday, anticipate a steady breeze and increasing cloudiness with a high of 85. I'm AccuWeather meteorologist Joe Lundberg for AM 1460 and FM 101.1, The Answer.
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12: Larry's father, Staff Sergeant Randolph Elder, says hard work wins. You get out of life what you put into it. 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
13: Look, you fat Trump, if you listen to this, you listen good, because what I'm getting ready to say is what a lot of people in this country speak for, who I speak for. And I speak for a lot of people. You hear me, you fat? This is what we believe. You're right. I got Trump derangement syndrome. I hate them. And you know what? I don't want to get rid of it. I don't want to get better. I want to get worse. I want to hate him more. I pray to God in heaven, God rain the righteous rain of Trump derangement syndrome on me. Pray for me, Lord. I'm your vessel on this earth. Pray for the people that listen to this. We want more. We want to hate the son of a so much that we can't see straight.
14: Very Do you great. Have any medical advice for the Americans out there that are suffering from a very serious ailment called Trump derangement syndrome?
15: I am concerned about folks who have focused their entire life energy on dislike of the president. It's disheartening to see people lost in that way, but, you know, it's treating stupid is really hard.
16: 888-971-SAGE, 888-971-7243. I am Larry Elder. 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So, let's see, been three assassination attempts. It seems to me at some point maybe some people that despise this man might want to tone down the rhetoric just a little bit, but apparently not. Mark is in Simi Valley. Mark, you're in the Larry Elder Show.
17: Hey, Larry. First thing I wanted to... Oh, can you hear me okay?
16: I hear you fine.
17: Okay, sorry. First thing I want to say is that you have some great bumper music. I mean, I've been listening for a while now, and there's some great R&B, some really obscure... it's just great music, man. I really love it. Thank you.
16: Thank you.
17: Wanted to kind of reflect on your last caller, who unfortunately has the same name as me. And this guy underscores in big italicized letters TDS and how these guys, they need Trump more than we do. You know what I mean? Mm-hmm. Without him, they wouldn't have a reason to get up and hate. Look, Trump is loud. He does stupid lies, you know, talks too much, speaks out of turn, all that. But look at the production, you know? Mm-hmm. And these people are rioting in the streets, trying to kill him, burning down our country. We had Obama for 8 years. We just went, oh, well, okay, we'll get him at the ballot box and went back to work. That's mm-hmm. the big difference between the right and the left. And I'm an ex-Democrat, by the way.
16: Well, Mark, thank you very much for the call. I really do appreciate it. Greg is in Oak Ridge, Tennessee. Greg, you're on the Larry Elder Show.
18: Yeah, Larry, I'm here.
16: You're on, sir.
18: I always tune into you nowadays since you started your television show. I try to catch you as often as I can.
16: I appreciate that.
18: I started reading your articles, you know, a decade ago, back when newspapers were popular.
16: Old school.
18: Yeah, old school, yeah. But
16: You should turn your TV or your radio down. It's going to distract you.
18: Yeah, that's what I just did. I muted my television.
16: Okay.
18: Yeah, it's about 10 seconds behind.
16: Yeah, it'll drive you insane, so, yeah.
18: yeah, it was, so I muted it. But, over the years, Larry, it's just occurred to me that a lot of the problems that we're experiencing in regards to race relations and a lot of other things as well. You know, all these things are funded. You know, Al Sharpton, Jesse Jackson, you know, bless his soul, I know he's dead. All those guys, that's how they made their living, by keeping things stirred up,
16: mm-hmm.
18: you know?
16: Mm-hmm.
18: They kept things stirred up to a fever pitch. Why? Because that's how they made bank.
16: Yep.
18: That's how they made their living.
16: It keeps them relevant. I would also add, Greg, the NAACP. I mean, the whole reason for the NAACP was to combat racism in America. Racism in America is a minor thing now. I'm not saying it's gone away, but it is a minor thing right now. It's got to keep up ginning up other things. NAACP comes out wants black athletes in the South to not go to the schools, colleges because of redistricting. Yeah. Are you serious? That's a civil rights issue?
18: Yeah.
16: Well, Greg, I gotta run. Thank you very much for calling. 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
12: He ran for California governor. He ran for United States president. And now he's running wild in Victocrat minds. Here's Larry.
22: Yeah, well, we're blowing away the rest of the world, too, Larry. We're growing faster than anybody else. And look at our stock market compared to China. We are winning because of Trumponomics, no question about it. I would just add 2 points to what Arthur Lapper just said and that you just said. The investment numbers, I just love those, Larry. I mean, we've never seen such an investment boom in this country, maybe ever, going on. And the second one is, as you know, at Unleashed Prosperity, we're monitoring each month the Census Bureau numbers on what's happened to family income. I'm going to give you the scoop on this. So we just did the April numbers. Since Trump came into office in his second term, above inflation, the average family has $3,100 more of income. So even this affordability crisis is kind of overrated. People have more disposable income today than ever.
16: 888-971-SAGE, 888-971-7243. I am Larry Elder, Salem News Channel. That was Stephen Moore, economist. We've interviewed him several times in the program. 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Ted is in Los Angeles. Ted, you're on the Larry Elder Show. Thank you so much for calling.
0: Good evening, Mr. Elder, a true elder statesman. Yeah, Elder fits that, too.
16: Thank you.
0: Honor and a privilege, Ted, City of the Angels, and always an honor to listen to you. I still have your posters when you ran for governor. And also a girl I fell in love with, a Polish girl down in Huntington Beach at a church when you were running down there. And she told me about you coming in. So I followed you. It's just so funny, sir. I mean, I like to go back to my experiences of playing football with people from South Central. I told you before, at Santa Monica College. And I ran into this guy because I'm working in Brentwood, and he's a bleeding-hearted liberal left. And they're sick. I'm running from Trump, on and on. And he says he works for Santa Monica College, roughly 18, 19 years, administration and everything. He's got on the back of his, and I'm alumni, 82-83 defensive line. Our coach called us Wreckers, okay? So at any rate, this guy's got a thing on the back of his license plate that says SMC Corsairs. So I asked him, I says, what does Corsair mean? And then he stuttered and he says, well, it was our World War II planes and it was a boat. And I says, no, what does Santa Monica College say that Corsairs mean? And this is our educators. He's stuttering. And then he goes, it's a Viking. Well, my mother went to Santa Monica High School. They were the Santa Monica High School Vikings. I said, no, it doesn't. Corsairs for Santa Monica College means pirate. So here's a liberal that's been working there 20 years of his life. He doesn't even know that Santa Monica College Corsairs means pirates. And I had, my last year there, I had 8 pirates on my helmet for every good play. They were black. We looked like we look like Chicago Bears back then, and not this candy blue they got now. It looks like El Camino. But we had black helmets, and when we got a good play, they gave us skull and crossbones in white. And I'm just listening to this guy talk, and then he's asking me who my coaches were, and he couldn't remember them. I'm like, Pat Young, 1958, Junior Rose Bowl, wanted as a quarterback. He was our coach, and I went down. I mean, and here's a guy that lived it over there, but they're like the walking, they're zombies. And it's, here's another one for you, because you're from South Central. My linebacker that lined up behind me for my JV at Venice and my 3 years I played when it was a 3-year school back in, my last year was 82 there. And so, at any rate, Derek Canty, Slauson and Burning, no father, and he was a linebacker behind me. And he became, and he went on, played college, all that, but then he became a minister. He's an ordained minister in Colorado. And he goes, Ted, they're Democrats. He says, I've walked out of many black churches that are, they're Democrats. I mean, they talk about Trump being cruel. They're Democrats. No, this is an African-American from South Central that played for Venice football behind me that calls them Democrats. So he knows the Bible better than most people I know, and some stuff I couldn't disclose because, you know, he's preyed on me and everything. But it's just difficult. I mean, I don't know how I'd be a head coach with these guys. Maybe they could be my water boys. I would keep them away from my players.
16: Well, Ted, I'm going to have to leave it there. About not knowing what the nickname of Santa Monica College was. Nina is from Watsonville. And I said, what's your town named after? She said, well, Watsonville. I said, well, who's Watson? And she said, I don't know. I said, you never ask why your town is called Watsonville? And she said, no, I assume it's named after somebody named Watson. I know, but who was he? I don't know. You never ask. No, I never. So we looked into it. But how do you get raised in a small town and not know the origins of how your town got the name? But hope she's not listening. What is line five? This is a Democrat Michigan Senate candidate, Abdul El Sayed. Medicare for all, abolish ICE, and get Line 5 out of the Great Lakes. I assume that's an oil pipeline, number 19.
1: So I'd love to tell you that I'm changing my tune, that I'm saying something different. 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I think we should abolish ICE. I think we need to get Line 5 out of the Great Lakes. I think that we really can stop sending our money elsewhere and start sending it here.
16: We need to get Line 5, which is an oil pipeline, out of the Great Lakes. 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
2: Mr. Elder. I don't understand these dumps. I never have with Donald Trump. I've never understood these dumps. I don't get it.
3: So what percentage are they saying has been counted now? Of course, we don't know because all the mail-in ballots aren't there.
2: But we have 63% right now. We have 63% in L.A. County, and we have 300,000 that hasn't been collected yet.
3: So
2: technically, Ms. Rahman is still in the race.
3: Okay, so what are the percentages right now? What percentage does Karen Bass have? What does Platt have? What does Rahman have?
2: So we lost 3,000 votes because Rahman had 28,000. So we have Spencer Pratt at 29.9%, and then we have Karen Bass at 38.8%. So Rahman got an increase to 23% because of her drop.
3: Well, that's still quite a ways from second place.
2: You know, Mr. Elder, I don't trust any of this.
3: I don't either. I don't either. But right now, as we sit, there's still quite a ways to make up. Do you work for the Pratt campaign?
2: No, I actually do not. I actually just pick up the ballots. I did that last night till midnight.
3: Yeah. Okay. Well, Brandon, keep us posted. Call us tomorrow. Give us an update. This is crazy. Tom Steyer spent $220 million of his own money, and the assumption is a lot of Democrats voted late by mail, and as long as the postmark is on June 2, the ballot could come in as far as 7 days out. I'm not making this up. Shenanigans, you think? Talk to you tomorrow. God bless.
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11: 215 and the nays were 208. The concurrent resolution is adopted.
12: 4 Republicans joining with Democrats to pass the War Powers Resolution to try to halt military action in Iran. The president is insisting that the U.S. is nearing a deal to end the conflict. And he said,
13: in theory, they're pretty close to signing a paper. We've actually gotten along with them very well. And you know what you saw for the last few nights? It takes two to tango. You understand that. We hit them very hard on something else unrelated.
12: The president has said that any agreement must include Iran relinquishing its nuclear stockpile. 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
1: From the Weather Center, today expect some sunshine with the possibility of a thunderstorm in spots during the afternoon, reaching a high of 82. Tonight there may be a thunderstorm around in the evening, otherwise it will be partly cloudy with a low of 56. Tomorrow will bring intervals of clouds and sunshine along with a chance of a thunderstorm in the afternoon with a high of 84. Moving on to Saturday, anticipate a steady breeze and increasing cloudiness with a high of 85. I'm AccuWeather meteorologist Joe Lundberg for AM 1460 and FM 101.1, The Answer.
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15: Good morning. We are live on this Thursday, the fourth day of June, in your nation's capital on our flagship station, WMAL. I'm Larry O'Connor. This is O'Connor and Company. Thanks for tuning in here and starting your day with us. We've got a lot to cover. You know, while Democrats are all worried about nominating a guy with a Nazi tattoo for Senate in Maine, and I guess they should worry about that. It seems like Graham Plattner is a flawed human being, and we've got more updates on the Graham Plattner situation. But here's the thing. Well, everyone's focused on that. You know, the Nazi tattoo guy up in Maine. What they didn't notice was just this Tuesday in New Jersey, they actually elected as their nominee for Congress a guy who was a terrorist sympathizer, like legit terrorist aider and abettor. You remember the blind sheik, the guy who engineered and masterminded the 1993 World Trade Center bombing? That guy, you remember, he was prosecuted by a junior U.S. attorney in the Southern District of New York, Andy McCarthy. Yeah, well, they just nominated a guy who was a character witness for him, who actually testified on his behalf to try to get him off. He was on his side. They're on the terrorist's side. And he just got nominated for Congress in New Jersey. Andy McCarthy, that young prosecutor I just mentioned, he's now a conservative columnist. He'll join us coming up a little later in the show. We'll also check in with Katie McFarland. She can comment on the president's remarks yesterday about the state of the ceasefire. We'll share those remarks with you coming up in a moment as well. And then Representative Brandon Gill, one of our favorites, freshman out of Texas. He had another banner day yesterday. We'll tell you all about what he did with regard to the oversight hearing and Somali fraud. He asked a very simple question to a witness from one of the states where the Somali fraud is, like, I think it's Ohio, because Luke Rosiak of the Daily Wire was also part of this hearing. He asked a very simple question. On the whole, has immigration from Somalia helped your state? And, well, you would think that he just passed gas in a room with grandma there or something. It was, I mean, this woman's reaction was remarkable, to say the least. So, well, it seems like a pretty reasonable question. You've got all this crime. You've got 70% of the Somali immigrant community still on welfare after decades of being here under refugee status. Nearly 100% of the fraudulent claims that are being prosecuted right now, defrauding the Medicaid programs, the early Learing Center programs, tax dollars, all seem to be connected to the Somali community. Is it fair to evaluate whether mass migration of refugees from Somalia has been a net benefit or not for the people of your state? This woman's reaction was unbelievable. You know, that's how we actually do evaluations of our immigration policy in this country. You know, once in a while you stop and say, okay, so are all the people coming from this part of the world actually benefiting us? Do we need to continue? Maybe we should adjust the numbers. That's what grown-ups do when they run a government. All right, I'm getting ahead of myself because we're not even going to talk about that for a few segments. Let's talk about Secretary of State Marco Rubio yesterday. He was on Capitol Hill, of course, being a cabinet secretary, our chief diplomat. He is, from time to time, expected to testify to the people's representatives in the House or in the Senate, and he was doing just that. And he's good at it, I gotta say. He's been on the other side of these hearings, so he knows the game. And let's start with young Congresswoman Sarah Jacobs, who's really, really, really, really, really good at getting 30-second moments that get clipped on Instagram and TikTok to go viral. She's not really, really good at understanding policy or understanding America's role in the world and what her job is as a member of the House of Representatives. That stuff's hard. But she's really good at having a moment that then gets shared and liked and commented on. She really should look into another profession. Anyway, here she is with Marco Rubio.
16: I have one last question for you. Mr. Secretary, who won the 2020 presidential election?
17: I'm not here to answer a question. We're talking about 2020. This is a Foreign Affairs Committee.
16: Okay, great. You can't answer the question, even though we all know that President Biden won.
17: I don't answer the question because as Secretary of State, I do not participate in domestic political issues.
16: This is not about domestic political issues. This is about our democracy.
17: You're asking me to opine, just like I don't do campaign rallies.
16: It seems like
17: I don't because as Secretary of State, we're not supposed to. That's been the long tradition of the department, and you should know that if you've been on this committee for any period of time.
16: Mr. Secretary, it seems like you have an issue admitting facts. You can't say that the president lost the 2020 election, just like you won't admit President Trump is losing this reckless war of choice, and just like you couldn't admit that the shoes the president bought you were too big. You clearly don't know what winning means, and not because the facts are unclear to you, it's because telling your truth the truth would cost you your job, and the American people are entitled to a Secretary of State who tells them the truth even when the president doesn't want to hear it, and my constituents, our service members, deserve better. Mr. Chairman, I yield back.
17: I don't know what shoes she's talking about. What is she talking about?
18: I don't know. Representative Burchett, you're recognized.
19: Thank you, Mr. Chairman. If you'd like to answer any of that.
17: Yeah, I don't know about the shoes.
19: I'll give you
17: a
19: minute.
17: He gave me some Florsheim shoes. They're actually pretty good. They fit fine. I don't know what she's talking about. And maybe that's what she's referring to.
16: Your shoes look very nice today, Mr. Secretary.
17: But how can you see them? They're way down here. We're talking about shoes. Are you guys kidding me? I mean, is this the Foreign Affairs Committee or is this like a circus? What is this?
15: I believe it is a circus. The answer to that rhetorical, hypothetical question is it is, in fact, a circus. There you go. Sarah Jacobs wants to talk about Marco Rubio's shoes and the shoes that President Trump gave him and who won the 2020 election. Oh, it's kind of funny, though, because anytime someone like me wants to raise before any committee on the House some questions about the mishandling of ballots and the misvalidation of ballots in Arizona or in Georgia, or the changing of the criteria on how a ballot is allowed to be accepted and validated in the state of Pennsylvania in 2020, I'm shouted down. I'm told to shut my mouth. I'm told you're not allowed to have an opinion about that. It's already been adjudicated. You know what Marco Rubio should have said on that question? Who won the 2020 election? Well, I have my own opinions, but I'm told that it's been adjudicated by 50 different courts of law, and it was the safest, most legitimate election in our history. So why even ask the question? If you do want to talk about that, let's have a hearing about that. I'd love to present some evidence, but Democrats like Sarah Jacobs won't let you. All right, let's keep it in California, because Ted Lieu is a genius. Just observe this exchange with Marco Rubio, because Ted Lieu obviously is the intellectual giant between the two. Here we go.
20: We have not seen the president in 8 days. The American people deserve the truth. Okay. I yield back.
17: I don't even know how to respond to that, other than to tell you that it's absurd and ridiculous. And I can't believe we're in a Foreign Affairs Committee meeting in front of the House, an important time in American foreign policy.
20: Just keep lying, Secretary Rubio. Just keep lying.
17: Supposedly someone who thinks he's a medical expert when he's not. The truth of the matter is we had a cognitively impaired president in office a few years ago. That's a cognitively impaired president. But I don't like to talk about that because it weakens America. This president we have, this is a guy that literally doesn't sleep. He works day and night, long hours, every single day. I don't know if you haven't seen him in 8 days. I saw him yesterday. I didn't see him today, but yesterday because I was in Congress the day before. I talked to him at all hours of the day and night. He works inhumane hours. Okay, I've been on foreign trips with the president that he doesn't sleep in the whole flight. And everyone else is sleeping on the plane, and he's, you know, wandering the hallways looking for someone to wake up and talk to that people are. So I don't know what you're referring to, but he has an incredible amount of energy. I'm just telling you, you may not like his policies. You may not like his policies, you may not like the decisions he's made, but I assure you, this is not a president that sleeps or is cognitively impaired in any way, shape, or form, and in fact is incredibly active, much more so in many cases than much younger people that are around him. Those are facts. I see it every day. You're not going to agree because you have another narrative that you want to push, but those are the facts.
15: That's California Democrat trying to push a conspiracy theory that Donald Trump, not Joe Biden, never said anything about Joe Biden. Joe Biden was fit as a fiddle. That Donald Trump is in some way cognitively or physically or mentally impaired. And while we're still waiting for them to count the ballots in California to figure out which great Democrats won their primaries, because it'll all be Democrats because they're just looking for Democrat votes. Let's keep it in California with Congresswoman Sidney Comlager-Dove. Here we go.
1: And giving contracts with no transparency is exactly the reason why you shut down USAID. So practice what you preach. I've yielded my
17: pen. She gets to scream now, too?
21: Chairman, can we take down her words?
22: I'll give you some time. I'll give you some of my time. Then you just...
17: But God, what kind of thing is this? What is this? You get asked questions for 5 minutes and you don't get time to answer. It's not a hearing.
18: I think you said clown
17: like
18: show
17: a dunk
18: before.
17: Tank? What is this?
22: I don't have to tell you. I don't...
17: I've even used their time. How can I answer the question? They don't even give me time. I've had to use their time to answer your questions.
22: Yes.
17: All right, whatever.
22: All right, so I don't need to tell you that in my community, the city that I represent, the city of Miami, you're one of the most illustrious representatives, and that we're very proud of you, not only the Cuban Americans, but the Hispanic Americans in my community.
17: Why is she leaving? So I'm going to answer her questions.
22: I will.
17: Oh, she's go. Okay, I got it. Well, thank you for coming.
15: Rubio owned the room and beclowned the clownish behavior of the Democrats exactly the way he should have. He's very good at this. And the Democrats, well, they show you that they're not a serious political party because you have the Secretary of State there. And oh, by the way, we're in the middle of a military conflict with the leading state sponsor of terror on the planet, who's been at war for us for 4 decades. But that's how they behave when they have the opportunity to question the Secretary of State. Incredible. Coming up, the president had some comments about Iran. We'll share it with you next on O'Connor and Company.
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15: President Trump had a executive order signing session that was going to be closed to the press, but at the last minute they let the media in. Everyone's talking about this exchange he had with Caitlin Collins of CNN. You know, Caitlin Collins used to write about women in bikinis showing lots of skin. That was her beat over there at the Daily Caller. In the early days of the Daily Caller, they had this segment. I remember I almost got a job at the Daily Caller after I left Breitbart. And Meredith, my wife, was like, yeah, they got a lot of pictures of girls in bikinis over there. What's that all about? And I asked Tucker Carlson, who started the Daily Caller, I said, what's the deal with all the girls in bikinis? And he's like, that's good for traffic. And I was like, oh, okay, well, that's a good answer. It's true. It's a little secret about the internet. If you've got women that are scantily clad, that are very pretty, you're going to get traffic. So that was part of the origin story of the Daily Caller. But Caitlin Collins, that was her beat. And then there she is in the Oval Office, and she's, you know, asking some obnoxious questions to the president. The president stopped and said, look at this woman. Beautiful woman. She never smiles. She's always asking me questions like this. So apparently all of the reporters in the world, of course, running to her defense saying, not sexist. How dare you? She doesn't have to smile for you. Trump's like, yeah, no, she doesn't have to smile for me. She just smiles so she's not a jerk all the time. But that's all right. Anyway, that I don't think deserved as much attention as it got or half of the time I just gave it. No, I think what's more important is what's the current status of our negotiations with Iran and the ceasefire? Aha! Oh, yes, I guess that's important, too. Let's get to those answers. Here's the first.
6: You said last week that the U.S. would go in and dig out the buried nuclear material in
8: coordination
6: with them.
8: Right.
6: Did Iran actually agree to that?
8: Well, it depends on what day you're talking about. They did agree,
6: you
8: and then sometimes
6: they
8: agreed. Well, that's what I'm saying. It's one of the things we talk about. It's very overrated. I'm the one that overrated it. I thought to me it was important. To other people, it's not important because those beautiful B-2 right here, the B-2 bombers, they obliterated. You know, when CNN said maybe it was an obliteration, they knew, I mean, before the pilots even came back home, before anybody saw the site. But then the Atomic Energy Commission went, they said it was obliterated. That stuff is buried underneath a mountain and virtually collapsed. It's very, very hard to get it. But nevertheless, I want to get it. We're the only ones, us and probably China, are the only two countries that have the equipment.
15: All right, some interesting nuanced language there that we'll ask KT McFarland about later in the show. About, you know, maybe I was the only one making the big deal out of it. Only we in China can go and get it. Probably there's nothing left. What's that mean about this nuclear material? We'll get into it. Also, the current status of the ceasefire negotiations. Let's go.
7: Given Iran's attacks on Kuwait, this latest attack on Kuwait, is the ceasefire with Iran still on?
8: Well, you know, there's a reason for everything. And we hit them pretty hard the night before, and actually last night. And what it was explained to me, I said, all right, so we'll do that. But we've been hitting them pretty hard a little bit. So there is a reason for certain things. And there's usually a reason that some people would say they were slightly provoked because we took a strong action for a different reason. They were slightly provoked because we took a strong action for a different reason. So they were reciprocating.
9: Mr. President, can you explain why
8: The negotiation itself has gone very well, actually. Very well.
9: Mr. President.
8: It could happen. I mean, if it happens, and it might not happen, you know, who knows. But if it happens, it could happen, like, over the weekend.
15: So, there you go. Could happen over the weekend. It happening meaning having a final resolved agreement. He said the negotiation is actually going pretty well, despite the fact that we hit them hard, they hit us hard back, and there's really no damage, everything's fine, and we just keep going. Which begs the question... And it really does beg the question, because the question was asked. How do you define ceasefire if part of these negotiations involve them firing at us and us firing back at them? It's a good question. And his answer was a great answer. Here it is.
7: How do you define ceasefire?
8: Pretty much the way it is. It's a different part of the world. You know, I'd say in that part of the world, ceasefire is when you're shooting in a more moderate manner.
15: I mean, where's the lie? How do you define ceasefire? Over there with these people? If you're just shooting at each other moderately, that's a ceasefire. And I guess that's where we stand right now. And there is a waiting game between a blockade and the shutting down of a strait and a negotiation. There's a lot of waiting. And, well, the American people don't like that. American politicians don't like waiting. In the media, they hate waiting. Katie McFarlane, later in the show, will give us her perspective. You know, there's so many people living with everyday pain. They think they're just stuck with it. 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
11: News. I'm Sue Gossman. The House of Representatives issuing a rare rebuke of President Trump Wednesday over his handling of the conflict in Iran.
12: On this vote, the yeas are 215 and the nays are 208. The concurrent resolution is adopted.
11: Four Republicans joining with Democrats to pass the War Powers Resolution to try to halt military action in Iran. The president is insisting that the U.S. is nearing a deal to end the conflict. And he said,
8: in theory, they're pretty close to signing a paper. We've actually gotten along with them very well. And you know what you saw for the last few nights? It takes two to tango. You understand that. We hit them very hard on something else unrelated.
11: The president has said that any agreement must include Iran relinquishing its nuclear stockpile. 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
13: From the Weather Center, today expect some sunshine with the possibility of a thunderstorm in spots during the afternoon, reaching a high of 82. Tonight there may be a thunderstorm around in the evening, otherwise it will be partly cloudy with a low of 56. Tomorrow will bring intervals of clouds and sunshine along with a chance of a thunderstorm in the afternoon with a high of 84. Moving on to Saturday, anticipate a steady breeze and increasing cloudiness with a high of 85. I'm AccuWeather meteorologist Joe Lundberg for AM 1460 and FM 101.1, The Answer.
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15: From the Relief Factor Studios, Larry O'Connor on O'Connor and Company. Good morning. A great day yesterday on Capitol Hill for Chloe Cole. She's a friend of this program. She's been on many times. This is a woman who represents what they call detransitioners, girls who were convinced to alter their bodies, stop puberty, and radically mutilate themselves because of the transgender ideology mania that we were all inflicted with for a decade or so. Her testimony was fantastic. I want you to hear it in just a moment, and we will. But I've been remiss. I keep forgetting to remind you that we've got a Town Hall Salem Gulf of America cruise scheduled right now. And I think I frankly forget to bring it up here on the radio program because the cabins are selling so fast. But let me just give you the details. It's on Holland America Line, which is the cruise line that Meredith and I go on vacation. We're like, we have status on this ship because we go so often on Holland America. We already have a vacation scheduled later in the year on Holland America. We have vacationed in the Caribbean on this very ship that we will be on for the Salem Town Hall Gulf of America cruise. It's the week after the midterm elections, and I'll be hosting the cruise along with my buddy Scott Jennings, along with Mike Gallagher, along with Kurt Schlichter. This is going to be a party. And we are going to be either celebrating the miracle midterm elections where Republicans kept the majority in the House and Senate, or we're going to be lamenting what happened, but we'll be doing it amongst friends. And we won't have to look over our shoulder to see if some crazy liberal Democrat with blue hair and a nose ring is going to come yelling at us because we love our country and love conservative values. No, because it's our ship, man. These cabins are booking up fast, and there's only a handful left. So if you've thought about a vacation like this, check it out. I think you're going to love it. Beautiful Caribbean cruise, middle of November. 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Thank you for your attention to this matter. So Chloe Cole is a young woman from Texas. For those of you who don't remember hearing her on this program, if you're unfamiliar with her story, she's a young girl from Texas. And when she was 14, 15 years old, she went through some traumatic experiences, as many, sadly, 14 and 15-year-old girls do. She was very much influenced by social media. And she was convinced, partially because of her own feelings, but also mostly because of the coercion of outside forces on social media, in our education system, and in our medical profession. She was convinced that she was not supposed to be a girl. She was convinced, and this is the language these monsters use, she was convinced that God had made a mistake. Think about those words for a second. God had made a mistake. And her parents were convinced that despite their instincts, despite their religious beliefs, despite their inherent reflexive and instinctive protection of their little baby girl, her parents were convinced that if they did not support and encourage and go full speed ahead in using pharmaceutical drugs to stop and reverse the natural puberty process she was going through, and even further, if they did not have a radical, mutilating, physically altering surgical procedure that lopped off her perfectly healthy breasts at the age of 15, if they didn't do that, their daughter would kill herself. What would you rather have? A trans son or a dead daughter? What would you do in that situation as a parent? So Chloe Cole, by the time she reached the age of 18 or 19, realized how horrible this was and what a terrible mistake it was. And she has gone through the process of de-transitioning. She has now become an incredibly courageous spokesperson on behalf of the children. The children who are being manipulated and mutilated by this evil. And Republicans, and only Republicans would have done it, Republicans invited her to the Senate to testify about this. And we've got a little bit of it that we want to share with you. Let's go right into it.
17: After all your surgeries and things that you went through over the years, do you think now that, with all the information out there, that a minor can make an informed decision about transition?
18: Thank you for your question, Senator. I do not think that children have the developmental capacity or worldly experience to make decisions like this that are very adult in nature, because this is not just a cosmetic change that these interventions cause to the body. Puberty is the only process through which a child can fully develop into adulthood. Physically, psychologically, socially, and of course, reproductively. I didn't know what was at stake. I didn't know how much it would mean for me to lose my ability to breastfeed and potentially my ability to have children at the time that I was allowed to go through this, because I still very much was a child myself. I was still growing up. No child can consent to being sterilized.
15: Seems pretty logical, doesn't it? But can I just reiterate that when Democrats had the majority in the Senate or in the House, they never asked Chloe Cole to testify. They never asked anybody to testify with that kind of point of view or perspective while they were making policies about this very issue. The Chloe Coles of the world are not welcome at the table if you're on the fence or if you've got friends on the fence about these midterm elections and about who should be running these committee hearings in the Senate and the House, maybe you should remind them of that, because maybe this is an issue that's important to them. Well, you may be angry about gas prices. You may be angry that things aren't going fast enough. Hell, you may be upset about Epstein. And so you want to take it out on Republicans, so you're going to vote for a Democrat. Okay, it's your vote. You can do what you want. But just know that you're voting against Chloe Cole, that you don't want Chloe Cole's voice to be heard, because only Republicans would bring her forward to hear her story. And here's a little bit more of her story.
18: Transition your daughter or bury her. That's the lie my parents were told. And every parent of a trans-identified child I know was told the same thing. Let me say that one more time. The entire premise of transgenderism is that I will take my own life if I don't transition. Yet here I am today. What they were told was that trying to change my sex would destroy my mental health, or more importantly, that we had another much healthier option, saying no to all of this and encouraging me to truly accept myself. Instead of honoring my parents' instincts to keep me safe, the doctors put me on a chemical castration drug to stop my puberty, followed by massive doses of testosterone to induce a fake male puberty. And at 15, my breasts were taken from me. I had a double mastectomy while I was still developing. The surgeon confirmed with me that my breasts were perfectly healthy. I hadn't even had my first kiss or practiced driving before. How could they take away part of my womanhood before I was old enough to call myself one? The peace and self-acceptance that I was promised never came. I'm almost 22 years old now. I have no breasts because they were replaced with scars.
15: Now, I'd like to show you all of the moments where Democrats engaged in a conversation and got the testimony from Chloe Cole. But honestly, the moments were few and far between. Many of the Democrats didn't even show up and give her the respect that she deserved. Those that did, they sort of waved their hand and expressed some token sympathy for what she had been through. And then basically said, you know, just because this was something that happened to you and it wasn't a good thing for you, it doesn't mean we should restrict other minor children from lopping off their perfectly healthy organs and chemically castrating themselves and sterilizing themselves irreversibly. And yeah, elections are certainly about choices, aren't they? I've met Chloe Cole on several occasions. I've been able to give her a hug. The first time I gave her a hug, it was hard to let go, because I'm the father of two young girls, and, well, they're young to me now. They're not young anymore, but they were both 15, and they went through the struggles and agony and distorted reality that is puberty. And I can't imagine what her parents went through. Neither can you. People like Chloe Cole and her parents need our help, not to be just cast aside as, you know, an inconvenient truth while this powerful agenda continues to be jammed down your throat. And make no mistake, despite the president winning and signing some executive orders, it continues to be jammed down your throats. Just take a look at your local school board meeting and you'll see. Take a look at your kids' curriculum and you'll see. It's June after all. We know what that means in public schools. Chloe Cole is a hero. And what she did yesterday was incredibly brave. Everything she's done since the age of 15 is incredibly brave. And she puts a face on the mania that we continue to fight here. And good for Republicans for bringing her in yesterday for this testimony. And Democrats, shame on you. I want to tell you about kids who have a mom or a dad in prison, because they often feel lonely and sad and forgotten, and that's kind of understandable, isn't it? Without the right support, those children of prisoners may end up going down the exact same road their parents did and land in prison too, especially when they're out of school and it's summertime and the only choices ahead of them really are to succumb to the influences that surround them every day. Drugs, gangs, crime. You and I can break that cycle of crime, though. We can send a child for a life-changing week at Angel Tree Camp. Just go to LarryOShow.com. 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Now, maybe you've heard my appeals over the last 10 days, but you can't spare $200 right now. That's okay. And today is the day I want to invite you to join us with any gift of any amount you can give. $5, $22, $17, whatever you give right now will be combined with other listeners' gifts. And each time we hit $200, another child's life will be changed. You'll be blessing kids like these who were asked, what's the best part of Angel Tree Camp?
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1: You know, there's a saying around town during the second Trump administration, and it's not MAGA, it's not America First, it's not Make D.C. Beautiful Again, any of that stuff. No. The saying that is spoken often in the parlors and salons of the District of Columbia is don't F with Bessent. Scott Bessent is a beast. Scott Bessent will not be trifled with. You heard the stories that he got into, like, a knockdown, dragout, actual physical altercation with Elon Musk back in the first couple of months of the administration. I don't know what goes on in these backroom meetings, but Scott Bessent takes no crap from anybody. And if he needs to, he will get in your face and punch you. And he seems so put together. And so, if you ever watched Downton Abbey, you know how in Downton Abbey, Maggie Smith's character would just sit there all prim and proper and just very, very, you know, orderly and British and upper class, and then with a smile on her face, absolutely devastate you. And you walk away, you know, with like human carnage, and, you know, you didn't realize that you got stabbed. And not only did you get stabbed, but your abdomen has been opened and your bowels are dragging on. That's Scott Bessent. That's what Scott Bessent does. Now, tangentially, you may have heard the story that the president has named as acting director of national intelligence to replace Tulsi Gabbard, now that she has resigned her post, this guy named Bill Pulte. Now, I don't know Bill Pulte. I don't know much about him. I know that Bill Pulte took charge of a part of the housing administration. I'm not sure what the actual role was, but Bill Pulte spent a lot of time sort of finding the original mortgage statements by Adam Schiff and by other politicians, showing that they claimed that they lived in two residences at once, and he sort of helped set up the criminal investigations and things like that. And he's basically been a bit of an attack dog for the president, which is good. Every president needs an attack dog. Lord knows Bill Pulte functioned in that manner for President Trump. The problem is, I don't know if that makes him qualified necessarily to be the director of national intelligence, as he has no experience at all in any of the intelligence. I know everybody's saying, oh, that's what we want. We didn't know. You want somebody who kind of has some operating understanding of intel. Tulsi Gabbard was a military officer with top secret clearance. She was a member of Congress. She sort of knows how Washington works. That's a good thing, I think, when you're the director of national intelligence. Her deputy, by the way, and full disclosure, is a friend of mine, Aaron Lucas, Deputy Director of National Intelligence. He'd be a great new Director of National Intelligence. Bill Pulte being named as the acting Director of National Intelligence means, as Rick Grenell had this position in the first term, it means that he can continue to act in this role for, like, I think it's 180 days until the Senate needs to confirm somebody. So don't expect Bill Pulte to have the gig. He's acting until there's an actual nominee. All that being said, yesterday Scott Bessent was on Capitol Hill in a Senate hearing, and, well, there's a story about Scott Bessent that at one point he threatened to do to Bill Pulte what he did, in fact, do to Elon Musk. Punch his face off. And he was asked about that by Tom Tillis. Here's how the exchange went.
2: Tell Pulte you were going to punch him in the face.
3: No, sir. I actually said I was going to kick his ass.
2: Good. Okay. Good. I share the emotion. Thank you.
3: And as I said, that was last summer, summer 25. And many teams have fights in the locker room and then go out and win for the team on the field.
1: I think Trump loves that kind of thing, by the way. That's the right answer. No, I said I was going to kick his ass. But, you know, that's how guys talk in the locker room, and then we go out and then we play together and we're all on the same team. Although I think Scott Bessent really did want to kick his butt. So that was an illuminating moment with regard to Bill Pulte. Now, what about when he turns his ire on the Democrats? Senator Ron Wyden of Oregon got very aggressive and tangentially accused Bessent and the Trump administration of corruption.

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9: Fox News, I'm Sue Gussman. The House of Representatives issuing a rare rebuke of President Trump Wednesday over his handling of the conflict in Iran.
10: On this vote, the yeas are 215 and the nays are 208. The concurrent resolution is adopted.
9: Four Republicans joining with Democrats to pass the War Powers Resolution to try to halt military action in Iran. The president is insisting that the U.S. is nearing a deal to end the conflict. And he said,
11: in theory, they're pretty close to signing a paper. We've actually gotten along with them very well. And you know what you saw for the last few nights? It takes two to tango. You understand that. We hit them very hard on something else unrelated.
9: The president has said that any agreement must include Iran relinquishing its nuclear stockpile. 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
13: Traffic volume easing up on the major roadways in Pueblo as well as Colorado Springs. Now, in the Springs, we do have a crash northbound I-25 approaching Uinta. Stop-and-go traffic from Bijou and a crash southbound Powers approaching Dublin. And north of the Springs, a disabled vehicle slowing traffic northbound I-25 near Greenland Road. I'm James Brown with traffic.
12: The Colorado Springs AccuWeather Forecast.
14: From the Weather Center, today expect some sunshine with the possibility of a thunderstorm in spots during the afternoon, reaching a high of 82. Tonight there may be a thunderstorm around in the evening, otherwise it will be partly cloudy with a low of 56. Tomorrow will bring intervals of clouds and sunshine along with a chance of a thunderstorm in the afternoon with a high of 84. Moving on to Saturday, anticipate a

0: Steady breeze and increasing cloudiness with a high of 85. I'm AccuWeather meteorologist Joe Lundberg for AM 1460 and FM 101.1 The Answer.
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10: And a very good Thursday, Morgan, to you. 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We are your team in Washington, telling you like it is, telling you what's going on, telling you who's zooming who, telling you how devastating Scott Bessent can be if you ever cross him. In fact, in a moment, Mark Wayne Mullen, the new Secretary of Homeland Security, had himself quite a day on Capitol Hill in front of a panel of lunatic Democrats. It's like a clown show up there. It's a circus. And, you know, they tell you that it's the end of democracy. It's the end of our country. It's that Nazi in the White House and all the garbage that they throw at you while they're literally nominating a literal Nazi with a literal Nazi tattoo. I mean, can we just be done with that? Can we be done with Democrats and liberals on the left and academia and actors and musicians and whoever else they throw at us? Can we be done with them calling us Nazis when they are embracing a guy who literally had a Nazi emblem permanently tattooed right over his heart, by the way? Why don't people make a bigger deal of that? It's not like he put the Nazi tattoo, you know, on his bicep or on his, you know, shoulder blade or something. It's over his heart. That says something, doesn't it? But we still have to tolerate being called Nazis. We have to tolerate Donald Trump being called a fascist and that he's using fascist Nazi tactics by having, what, a UFC match? I saw that one the other day. CNN interviewing Dana White from UFC. Do you ever wonder, you know, that the president is using UFC in the same way authoritarians have used sports and athletics to advance their causes, like Adolf Hitler with the Olympics in the 1930s, and Vladimir Putin likes to get dressed up in a judo gi and go out and wrestle people to the ground to show that he's a strong man. Do you ever wonder or worry that Donald Trump is using UFC? Dana White's like, what the hell are you talking about? Barack Obama used to get ESPN to come into the Oval Office when he did his bracket. You never called that Hitler-like. So can we be done with that now? Pull the plug on it. Splash cold water over it. Let it melt like the Wicked Witch of the West before our very eyes. I'm begging someone at my 4th of July barbecue to refer to Donald Trump as a Nazi while they circle the wagons and protect their guy up in Maine. Because Susan Collins is the problem. That's the best part about all of it. You know, that all of these sanctimonious weasels who say, oh, you know, I miss the good old days of the Republican Party. Ronald Reagan would not recognize this Republican Party. I love that one. That's a great one. Yeah. Ronald Reagan wouldn't recognize it because Ronald Reagan would be like, oh, finally somebody got some nads and shut down the border. This is great. I don't recognize this Republican Party because I was surrounded by people who talked me into signing the amnesty in 1987. This is great. I don't recognize this Republican Party because you're finally doing something about illegal immigration. I wanted to, but the Republicans wouldn't let me. That's why Ronald Reagan wouldn't recognize this Republican Party. But he'd recognize the left. He'd recognize all of the attacks. He'd recognize the tactics because they're the same. But all these sanctimonious Democrats and media types, it's like, oh, why can't we have a moderate centrist Republican who can work with Democrats and who defies Trump, the strongman authoritarian? That's literally Susan Collins. They have just described Susan Collins. You've got her. She's right there. You've been begging for it. And here she is. But they must destroy her. And to do so, they're supporting a guy with a literal Nazi tattoo over his heart. So we're done with that. We are done with that. We don't accept it. We don't play the game. We refuse to. Which brings us to Secretary of Homeland Security Mark Wayne Mullen. Because here he was in the House of Representatives. And he has to, again, this is a good thing. I like the tradition that these people who are appointed by the executive branch, who carry out the business of the government, then have to go and humble themselves before the people's representatives. and answer questions and get challenged. That's the oversight role of Congress, and that's a good thing. Legislative branch needs to keep the executive branch in check. The problem is the Democrats have lunatics in the People's House, like Al Green. Now, Al Green is a congressman from Texas, and he has benefited from a racially gerrymandered district for his entire career. He's never had to face his voters in any real kind of challenge. Al Green called for the impeachment of Donald Trump within a week of him being inaugurated the first time. Al Green has gotten kicked out of the State of the Union address for standing up and screaming at the president or carrying signs in there. I think the last one was "Black people aren't apes." And he got kicked out of the House of Representatives. And now Al Green, for the first time this election cycle, because Texas did away with their racially gerrymandered districts, he actually faced competition in his primary. And the voters of his district threw him out on his can. He is no longer going to be in Congress representing that district because the voters, finally, having a choice, chose a different Democrat to go to the general election. So now here's Al Green deciding to go out in a blaze of glory, and he brings up the moment that he brought that sign to the floor of the House of Representatives that said, "Black people aren't apes," as the president was entering the chamber for the State of the Union address. Because one man in that chamber, in that joint session of Congress, one man decided that that was beyond the pale, disgusting, despicable, and not fitting the Congress, that hallowed chamber they were in. One man walked over to Al Green and ripped that sign out of his hands. You know who that man was? It was then Senator Mark Wayne Mullen, who is now the Secretary of Homeland Security. So now here we go. Al Green brings a picture of him holding that sign and obliquely and not too subtly suggests that Mark Wayne Mullen is a racist. Here's what happened next.
11: "A racist, Mr. Secretary, would do what happened to Rudy."
12: Are you calling me a racist?
11: "A racist."
12: I'm asking a question.
11: "Reclaiming my time, asking him to shut up."
12: That's a pretty...
11: Shut up. It's my time.
12: I'm not going to let anybody call me a racist, Chairman.
11: I never called him a racist. It's my time.
13: It is. Gentlemen, will suspend.
12: He will not.
11: Tell him to shut up.
13: Gentlemen, suspend. No. The gentleman will suspend.
10: Mark Wayne Mullen handled himself brilliantly, and I love that he drew the line and said, "I'm sorry, are you calling me a racist? I'm not going to sit here and deal with this." And then Al Green, "I'm not calling you a racist. I'm just saying that racists don't like free speech. Remember when you ripped this sign out of my hand?" Mark Wayne Mullen should have said, "You know what, Congressman Green, you have a point. I'll tell you what, let me go back to my office, let me research this, and we'll take this up again at the next hearing. Let's do it the first week of January when the new Congress is put in place, and then you'll..." Oh, that's right, I'm sorry. You won't be here because even your own voters hate you and think you're a clown. Enjoy retirement. And then there's another clown, Democrat, from Michigan, my old home state. What the hell's going on in Michigan? His name is Sri Fenindier. Watch what happens when he decides to raise the Nazi question.
14: "Secretary Mullen, I'm very concerned that your department is promoting white nationalist anti-immigrant sentiments on official social media accounts. One post quotes a song embraced by neo-Nazis, and state law enforcement agencies have raised concerns that your post will motivate white supremacist violence. When will you stop DHS from using its social media accounts to spread bigoted and racist words and imagery promoting great replacement theory?"
12: It's interesting how you make those claims and give no facts, but yet your party's the one that's supporting the guy that's got a Nazi tattoo.
14: I have the facts. I have the facts, sir.
12: No, there is no facts. You throw out nationalism, Nazism, and that's exactly what causes the hatred and the violence that happens to our officers every single day. And you should be ashamed of using that.
14: Well, look, it's not my words.
12: It is your words.
14: Look here.
12: It is your words.
14: Here's Colorado Fusion Center.
12: Did you endorse the candidate in Maine?
14: Here is Colorado.
12: Did you endorse a candidate
14: let me,
12: that's a Nazi?
14: Let me reclaim my time, sir.
10: That is the only appropriate answer now when this comes up. Oh, I'm sorry. Are you saying that we're using Nazi? Hey, where do you stand on the Senate candidate in Maine? He's a literal Nazi. Oh, speaking of Graham Plattner, real fast, and great job, Secretary Mullins. Great job. Wall Street Journal now reporting from inside the meeting that senators had with Graham Plattner. Vermont Senator Bernie Sanders asked Plattner if any additional allegations would emerge against the embattled Democrat. That is the only appropriate answer now when this comes up. Oh, I'm sorry. Are you saying that we're using Nazi? Hey, where do you stand on the Senate candidate in Maine? He's a literal Nazi. Oh, speaking of Graham Plattner, real fast, and great job, Secretary Mullins. Great job. Wall Street Journal now reporting from inside the meeting that senators had with Graham Plattner. Vermont Senator Bernie Sanders asked Plattner if any additional allegations would emerge against the embattled Democrat. Inside the meeting that senators had with Graham Plattner. Vermont Senator Bernie Sanders asked Plattner if any additional allegations would emerge against the embattled Democrat president. According to people familiar with the discussion, Plattner said there weren't any. There are. He lied to Bernie Sanders. Senator Elizabeth Warren said, what about sexual assault? Because that's a lot different than marital thing. His answer, there are no credible allegations of assault. Credible allegations. Noted.
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1: We love Brandon Gill. Did you know Brandon Gill is Dinesh D'Souza's son-in-law? That's the best part of this whole thing. Brandon Gill's going to be a senator. He's going to be a governor. There is no stopping Brandon Gill, freshman congressman from Texas. He's going to join us later in the show. And he had a great day yesterday, chairing a subcommittee on fraud from the Somali community. And he was quintessential Brandon Gill. We're going to show you that and tell you and share with you, you can hear exactly what he did in like 1 minute. Stay with it. That's 1 minute from now. But first, I want to tell you about kids with a mom and dad who are in prison, because they can feel lonely, you can imagine, and sad and forgotten and hopeless. And without the right support, those children of prisoners may end up going down the same road their parents did and land in prison, too. But you and I can break that cycle of crime by sending a child for a life-changing week at Angel Tree Camp. 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I'm sure you've heard my appeals by now over the last, 8-9 days. But you can't spare $200 right now. I get it. That's okay. 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I don't care. But whatever you give right now will be combined with other listeners' gifts. And each time we hit $200, another child's life will be changed. You'll be blessing kids like these who were asked, what's the best part of Angel Tree Camp?
2: 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We used to go BB gum aiming. We go to the animal. It's a little mini zoo that you get to pet chickens and goats. First day, we went swimming, and we had lunch, breakfast, and then dinner.
1: 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Thank you for that on behalf of all of us here at O'Connor and Company. All right, Brandon Gill, yesterday chairing a committee. He had Luke Rosiak, the investigative reporter from Daily Wire. We've had him on the show talking about his expose of Somali community fraud in the state of Ohio. And the fact that every single one of the fraudsters he investigated had a Somali name or affiliation to a Somali or other African refugee community. So Brandon Gill asked a state representative, a Democrat, a very simple question. And here's what happened next.
3: Has Somali immigration been good for Ohio?
4: You know, that's really outside of my purview of
3: You're a state senator. Would you like to see more immigration
4: to Somalia? As far as I'm processing your question, and I have to say that I was almost brought to tears just now.
3: 72% of Somali immigrants are on welfare.
4: The rate and the level of hateful rhetoric based on false information
3: at an astounding rate, and
4: shocking.
3: I think that most Ohioans have a problem
4: to me
3: with that.
4: The lack of even humanity to group
3: a
4: group of
3: to
4: people
3: allow your
4: together.
3: Own state to be defrauded
4: I am
3: at
4: shocked.
3: Astounding
4: I am
3: rates.
4: Shocked
3: billions
4: and
3: of dollars
4: by
3: taken
4: the
3: out of the pockets of
4: right
3: working
4: now.
3: Class people
4: I
3: going
4: am
3: to
4: shocked.
3: Criminal fraudsters.
4: Because
3: I certainly have
4: every,
3: a major problem
4: in every
3: with
4: community, there are good people and there
3: Americans
4: are bad people.
5: Our regular order.
4: But to try to
5: understand
4: say
5: we're not supposed
3: bad
5: to disrespect.
3: That said, we're out of time,
4: Miss
3: Antonio.
4: We're not
3: supposed
4: to disrespect. Is somehow a criminal.
3: Over here.
4: Is shocking to me. I am shocked
3: we're
4: and appalled.
3: Already out of time here.
1: That is typical behavior on the political left. I'm sure you've seen it. You ask a very simple, logical question. So this community is 70% on welfare after decades of being in the country under temporary status. And, oh, by the way, they're defrauding the taxpayers and bringing horrific fraud to your community. Is it good for your state? Should we re-examine whether we let them in here? I'm shocked and appalled at the question. Okay, answer it. Great stuff. Brandon Gill will join us in our third hour.
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7: Fox News. I'm Sue Gossman. The House of Representatives issuing a rare rebuke of President Trump Wednesday over his handling of the conflict in Iran.
8: On this vote, the yeas are 215 and the nays are 208. The concurrent resolution is adopted.
7: 4 Republicans joining with Democrats to pass the War Powers Resolution to try to halt military action in Iran. The president is insisting that the U.S. is nearing a deal to end the conflict. And he said,
9: in theory, they're pretty close to signing a paper. We've actually gotten along with them very well. And you know what you saw for the last few nights? It takes two to tango. You understand that we hit them very hard on something else unrelated.
7: The president has said that any agreement must include Iran relinquishing its nuclear stockpile. 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
11: Otherwise, you're looking fine here on the morning drive. Not a whole lot going on as of right now. Not really seeing any issues out there. We don't have any problems from the overnight portion of the drive either. No closures, no crashes, anything like that. I-25 is moving freely in both directions. Powers is looking fine and no problems on other roadways like Nevada, Academy, Platte, or Woodman. I'm Mike Spataro with traffic.
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12: From the Weather Center, today expect some sunshine with the possibility of a thunderstorm in spots during the afternoon, reaching a high of 82. Tonight there may be a thunderstorm around in the evening, otherwise it will be partly cloudy with a low of 56. Tomorrow will bring intervals of clouds and sunshine along with a chance of a thunderstorm in the afternoon with a high of 84. Moving on to Saturday, anticipate a steady breeze and increasing cloudiness with a high of 85. I'm AccuWeather meteorologist Joe Lundberg for AM 1460 and FM 101.1, The Answer.
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1: It is 33 minutes after the hour. We are live in your nation's capital from the Relief Factor Studios on WMAL, our mighty flagship station. Coming up, we've got KT McFarland joining us and Congressman Brandon Gill. Right now, though, happy to bring to your attention a good man, smart man, Andrew McCarthy. He, of course, is senior fellow at National Review Institute and former chief assistant U.S. attorney in the Southern District of New York. And, of course, it's funny, Andy, I always introduce you as the guy who prosecuted the blind sheikh in the 93 World Trade Center bombing. And here we are with that story back in the news again.
19: Well, Larry, you know, every 2 or 3 years, the blind sheikh or something attached to him, he of course, died in prison in 2017, but it has to rear its head to you know, add a few more ticks to my 15 minutes of fame. So I guess I should be grateful.
1: I suppose so. But in this case, it is actually incredibly disturbing because Adam Hamowy has been nominated for the New Jersey 12th Congressional District. The Democrat primary was completed this week. He got the nomination. Can you explain to us who this gentleman is and how he is linked to a radical Islamic terror attack on the World Trade Center?
19: Well, I should clarify at the start, we didn't have any evidence that he committed any acts of violence or that he was involved in any particular terrorist attack, but he voluntarily appeared as a defense witness in my trial against the blind sheikh and his New York, New Jersey terror cell that carried out the World Trade Center bombing in 93 and subsequently, thankfully, without success, plotted simultaneous attacks on New York City landmarks. A series of the charges against the blind sheikh involved conspiring to kill and soliciting the murder of Egyptian President Hosni Mubarak. The blind sheikh's source of influence over his terrorist organization was that he was an Egyptian who was educated and became a doctor of Islamic jurisprudence at Al-Azhar University in Egypt, which is the seat of Sunni Islamic learning for over a millennium. Mm-hmm. So his claim to fame when he came to the United States and was astoundingly allowed to settle here was that he had issued the fatwa for the that approved the killing of Anwar Sadat, the president of Egypt, in 1981. And we had an informant who testified that when he got into the blind sheikh circle, he took him on a trip to Detroit in 1991 to attend an economics conference, during which he said the blind sheikh had asked him when he was in the Egyptian military, why hadn't he turned his guns on Mubarak? So it turns out that Hamowy was one of the guys who went along with the blind sheikh on this trip. He was a friend, aide, translator for the blind sheikh at the time, and apparently his purpose for testifying was to say that he didn't recall any such conversation. I think by the end of his testimony, it was actually a net plus for us prosecutors, yeah, because he corroborated the fact that the Detroit trip had happened, which we had no other evidence for other than our informants say so. But more importantly, he conceded that at the conference, the blind sheikh spent his time talking not about economics, but about jihad and the importance of making war on the United States and mm-hmm. on Israel.
1: Mm-hmm.
19: And so that's who he was. I think, you know, in the four corners of our trial, he was a net plus for us.
1: Yeah.
19: But aside from this contact with the blind sheikh, the recent reporting is also that he went to Bosnia under the auspices of this outfit called Benevolence International Foundation that the Justice Department later shut down because it was a – not the Justice Department, sorry, the Treasury Department cut off its funding because it was a front organization for al-Qaeda. And I found that interesting because the defendants in our trial – because they were caught dead to right on, you know, mixing explosives and scouting targets and the like, their defense at trial was that they weren't planning a bombing spree in New York. They were training to go to Bosnia to participate in the jihad.
1: Yeah. Oh, sure, we were making bombs, and we wanted to kill, murder, and maim as many people, but just not here. We were heading over to Bosnia. Here. That's a hell of a defense, Andy.
19: Well, you know, you got to play the hand you're dealt, right?
1: I guess. But I think that's part of the point here is that there were, I mean, listen, you did a brilliant job prosecuting this case, but there really wasn't much doubt that this guy was guilty. And so, you know, this gentleman who is now the Democrat nominee in a solid Democrat district, any other election cycle, whoever has the D after their name is going to win, but maybe not so much in this case. This guy voluntarily went out of his way and said, no, wait, I want to defend this man. I want to be a witness. I don't have to be subpoenaed. I want to come forward and speak on the blind sheikh's defense.
19: Yeah, that's exactly right. And I think it's important, Larry. I know, you know, sometimes it just seems like you're plowing through ancient history. And, of course, for me, it's like ancient history that I lived and lived through. So it does... I can understand why people may think it's tedious in some ways, but the thing I want to stress here is pretty much exactly what you just said. At the time this all happened, and the important thing is not today, but like try to put yourself in the shoes of this guy in 1991, there was no doubt about who this guy was.
1: Yeah.
19: He was notorious when he got here. It's not like, you know, he came here, this guy, Hamawi, ran into him in 1991, and suddenly in 1993, the Trade Center was bombed, and everybody realized this guy was up to no good. He came here as a notorious figure, and other than the Sadat fatwa, his other claim to fame was that he had worked closely with bin Laden in Afghanistan during the Mujahideen's jihad against the Soviets.
1: Right.
19: And was, you know, there at the founding when bin Laden decided, once the Soviets withdrew and went back home, when bin Laden decided to take the jihad global against the United States, there was the blind sheikh helping him, you know, recruit, helping him raise funds and drumming up support throughout the world, but in particular in the United States, for this idea that America was what he called the head of the snake, that the as he called them, the battalions of Islam, had to take out.
1: Adam Hamawi is now the Democrats' nominee. There were like 12 candidates here. He emerged as the nominee in New Jersey 12 against solid Democrat. The Republican candidate, I should say, excuse me, is named Greg Mele, M-E-L-E. He's an attorney. He is now the Republican nominee. And I think that this race should get some scrutiny, some attention. Now, the Hamawi camp are saying that any reflection on his participation with and connection to the blind sheikh at the time in 93 during the World Trade Center bombing, Andy, that it's just guilt by association and also, by the way, Islamophobia. Because this guy is of Middle Eastern descent, and you're just linking him and saying, oh, he's a terrorist and what have you. Before you respond to that, I just want to point out, based on what you just laid out here, the blind sheikh killed a lot of Muslims, too. I mean, a lot of his activities in the Middle East and in Bosnia and what have you, the targets of his and in Afghanistan, he targeted other Muslims. So forgive us for actually saying a murderer is a murderer regardless of his religious affiliation, especially if he's killing other Muslims. If you're outraged over the murder of Muslims at the hands of another Muslim, that doesn't make you Islamophobic. It means you hate murder.
19: Yeah, well, I agree with all that, Larry. Actually, more Muslims are killed by jihadist terrorism than any other group. Anwar Sadat, by the way, was a Muslim.
1: Thank you. Yes. But his sin was he didn't want to murder everyone in the state of Israel.
19: And he wanted to make peace with them, which was anathema to these guys.
1: Yeah.
19: The other thing I would say is guilt by association is a criminal law, that you can't have guilt by association is a criminal law principle. Nobody is saying that Hamawi should be indicted. No one's saying that he should be convicted of criminal conspiracy. But we judge everyone by their associations. So the idea that you don't judge people in politics by their associations is lunacy. And if you don't think that's true, read some of the Democrat commentary about, MAGA people and people around Trump, et cetera. Yeah. That's politics and it's life. We judge everybody by their associations. And these are very voluntary associations on his part. And the final thing I would say about it is Islamophobia is a term that was invented by the Muslim Brotherhood to try to intimidate people into not scrutinizing Sharia supremacist ideology. No one should doubt that there is such a thing as Islamic hatred. Just like there's hatred against Jews, there's hatred against Muslims, there's hatred, we have prejudice and bias. It's part of the human condition. But a phobia is an irrational fear. And there's nothing irrational about trying to understand why people who are targeting you for mass murder attacks are doing that. What's their objective and why are they doing what they're doing? It would be insane not to consider that.
1: Andy, we've only got a minute left here, but as you survey the terrain here politically and some of the trends within both parties, but what I've seen as the growing influence of people who are incredibly sympathetic to groups that are by any other normal definition terrorist groups like Hamas and Hezbollah and others, and now this guy gets the nomination. How do you survey where we are right now compared to where we were a couple of decades ago?
19: Well, I think we're kind of inevitably where we were going to end up if we allowed certain trends to continue. I wrote a book, Larry, called The Grand Jihad back yes. in 2010 about the Muslim Brotherhood's infiltration of the West, in which I described the alliances between the political left in the West, particularly in the United States, the hard left of the Democratic Party, and Islamists. They have a lot of alliance and a lot more in common than you would think, given that they have some basic disagreements. So this is a sort of a thing that's gone on for a long time. I also think if you want to take it back to the origin, around the mid-1960s, the Brotherhood began what its most successful project in the West has been, which is the Muslim Students Associations mm-hmm. in North America. There were about a handful of them in the mid-60s in the Midwest of the United States. There's now, I think, about 600 chapters in universities across the United States and Canada, and they also have a similar program in Europe. It's not just like a society for people to hang out together. It's a program.
1: Yeah.
19: And, when you wake up after October 7th and you find that the campuses are on fire with pro-Hamas activism, you shouldn't be surprised if you let this go on for 40 years.
1: Playing the long game, Andy, and you've been warning about it for years. Thank you, sir. Appreciate your insight on this. Only you could have brought this to the table for us today. Appreciate it.
19: Thanks so much, Larry.
1: Andy McCarthy. Have you ever been in a bad relationship? You know the kind I mean. It just wears you down. You settle in, even though you know deep down this isn't how it's supposed to be. 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
1: 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We're getting some calls from people. It's like, we're going to LarryOShow.com. We're clicking the Angel Tree banner, but it's not working. It's not working. The banner's not showing up. Guys, it's your browser. I'm sorry. This is a you problem, not a me problem, because I just checked. And by the way, we started the day with about 64 kids going to camp through Angel Tree Camp. We are now at 75. You guys are incredible. We are absolutely overwhelmed and blown away. Thank you for your generosity. You really are touching the souls of little children. 75 now. But we just checked, and the banner is there. It is working. Angel Tree Camp. Fix your browser. That's all I can tell you. Fix your browser. Send a kid to camp and get a better browser. Coming up, in the show, we've got KT McFarland coming up in our next segment at the top of the 8 o'clock hour here on the East Coast. We'll also speak with Sean Kennedy for Virginians for Safer Communities. We've got an update on a horrible story outside of D.C. about a man who pretends to be a woman so that he can go into children's locker rooms that the local Democrat-run government has allowed him to do, and then he exposes himself. I wish I was making this up. We've got an update on that case. And then, as we mentioned, Congressman Brandon Gill joining us in the next hour, too. So there's a lot ahead. I do want to take a moment, as we have all week long, and reflect on the incredibly successful book rollout for Jill Biden. And by successful, I mean it's really helping Republicans. Because the last thing Democrats want to talk about is the fact that they lied to you blatantly, obviously. They insulted your intelligence. Jill Biden continues to lie to you and insult your intelligence. Democrats want to move on. The media, by the way, wants to move on. That's why I wrote this book, Shameless Liars, last year. Shameless Liars, How Trump Defeated the Legacy Media and Made Them Irrelevant. My book, still available on Amazon. It details all the lies from the 2024 presidential election. And I've got a whole section in there, not just about the lies about Joe Biden's health and lack thereof, but about the fact that the media and Jill Biden and the Democrats turned that story around, not just covering up his cognitive decline, but then made you the bad guy, made you the monster for pointing out what was obviously before your eyes, and made me and my colleagues on this radio station and on podcasts and across right of center, honest, truthful media, we were the monsters because we were showing you videos of Joe Biden lost. Absolutely lost. I'll never forget the video that we showed you of Joe Biden at a fundraiser in Hollywood led by George Clooney. He was on stage with Barack Obama and Jimmy Kimmel, of all people, by the way. And he was so lost that Barack Obama had to hold his hand and lead him off the stage properly. We showed you that video. Karine Jean-Pierre the next day said that we manipulated the video, that we lied about the video. They called the video a cheap fake, that we were distorting reality. And then what happened? Do you remember what happened? After that debate, when everyone saw they couldn't deny it anymore, who wrote the op-ed in the New York Times? The very same George Clooney who ran that fundraiser. And George Clooney came out and said, yeah, he was an empty shell of a person. He was not capable of, you know, answering basic questions. He was lost in the green room. He went on and on and on about how Joe Biden had lost it. And we never got our apology. They never corrected the record. They never said, oh, maybe those guys in right of center media were telling the truth about that video. Nope. Because that's what they do, because they're propagandists. So we are thrilled that Jill Biden now is out there touting her book. And guess what happened in New York yesterday at the 92nd Street Y? She's getting a hard-hitting interview at the hands of Whoopi Goldberg. You know, she can really be a tough interview. And lo and behold, Joe was in the crowd, and he was really, really jealous of the attention his wife got. So Joe crashed the party. Here's what happened.
0: Oh, Joe has a question. Like you couldn't ask it later?
2: Who do you love most in the whole world?
0: Whoopi.
1: I mean, it's cute and it's charming, I suppose. But he's there to remind you that he's sharp as a tack, running circles around the staff. And if these two had their way, he'd be in the middle of the second year of his second term right now, and I'm sure he'd be doing gangbusters. The real headline out of this encounter.

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4: Mostly quiet here on the morning drive. We do have that bit of slowing that we usually see around this time on Mesa Ridge on the westbound side between Highway 85 and I-25 heading into Fort Carson. Other than that, though, really no other issues, delays, or crashes. I-25 is moving freely. Powers looks fine. No problems on other roadways like Nevada, Academy, Platte, or Woodman. I'm Mike Spataro with traffic.
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9: I'm Jeff Hunt. He's Bill Thorpe. 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
9: All along the Front Range, this is the Jeff and Bill Show. We hear both sides. Big show for you this morning. House of Representatives, Washington, D.C., for the first time passing a resolution to halt military action against Iran in rebuke of Trump's war, headlines are reporting. How did the Colorado delegation vote? We'll tell you here in just a second. Latest poll out on the Democrats in their race for governor here in Colorado. Who's in the lead? We'll cover that as well. We're going to be joined by Jason Green of a data center development opportunity down in Colorado Springs. He's going to respond to Rebecca Kelty, who we had on last week, and some of her claims about data center development. We'll hear directly from the builders themselves. Senator Matt Ball, a Democrat, joining the Jeff and Bill Show later. Got a bill restricting sports betting passed and signed by the governor earlier this week. Wow. He'll tell us what's in it, and I happen to testify in support of this bill. So a little what we call partnership, co-belligerence.
10: It's kind of nice, and a surprising move from the Democrats to make this kind of a choice. So yeah, well done. That'll be fun to kind of
9: Senator Matt Ball a little bit later in the 7 o'clock hour. She could be your next governor, Barb Kirkmeyer, in the 8 o'clock hour. Will sit with us live in studio. Looking forward to hosting her following the 9 News debate. How did she think it went? How does it position her? Ballots are out Monday. And so how is she planned to close out the primary race? Barb Kirkmeyer will be joining us. Tim Bennett, the Republican nominee to challenge Brittany Patterson. Heroin Barbie!
10: Yeah.
9: Tim will be joining us live in studio in the 9 o'clock.
10: Chance,
9: show.
10: Yeah. What's

0: What are the tactics? Where's the space for him? It's, you know, there's
1: how do you compete with a mom holding a child in every
0: exactly picture? It's going to be hard. Yeah, but you know, where are the things and what are the constituents? I'm real curious to hear from Tim when he sits down and he talks to the constituents. What are their positives of Pettersson and what are the negatives? Where's the space that he has found to fill in order to go after her? And what are the chances? This will be fun.
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3: Hey, good Thursday morning. Beautiful outside right now. 53 and clear in Denver, 51 in the Springs. Expecting highs in the upper 80s today. 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Our top story, a child has died after falling into an irrigation ditch in Fort Collins. First responders were called to the 3100 block of North County Road 19 on Tuesday night. A neighbor found the child and began CPR, but the child was pronounced dead at the hospital. The four-year-old boy, who we told you about on Wednesday, who was swept away while playing in the South St. Vrain Creek west of Lyons, has died. Rescuers began looking for the boy on Tuesday night, and he was later found more than a mile away and rushed to the hospital. Boulder County Sheriff's Office investigating that one as well. President Trump wants to boost the coal industry with $700 million in federal support. He's expected to make the announcement this afternoon that he's invoking the Cold War era Defense Production Act. That's a law that gives the president authority to support private production considered vital to national security. The House has passed a measure, as Jeff and Billy just talked about, aimed at limiting President Trump's Iran war powers.
4: The resolution passed 215 to 208 on Wednesday, with four Republicans voting yes alongside all Democrats. Those four GOP reps were Thomas Massey of Kentucky, Brian Fitzpatrick of Pennsylvania, Tom Barrett of Michigan, and Ohio's Warren Davidson. The measure directs the president to remove U.S. forces from conflict with Iran unless Congress votes to declare war or authorize his military force. However, it wouldn't force Trump to end hostilities, even if passed by the Senate, because there are outstanding constitutional questions. This comes after the Senate passed a separate war powers resolution last month. I'm Mark Mayfield.
3: Trump says acting AG Todd Blanche should get the job permanently. Trump announced the decision during a private White House event last night. Votes are still being counted in California after Tuesday's primaries. Steve Hilton and Javier Becerra are inching closer to grabbing the top two spots in the primary election to replace Gavin Newsom. But Tom Steyer is not giving up. Meanwhile, L.A. Mayor Karen Bass and reality TV star Spencer Pratt continue to hold the top two spots in the mayor's race. But it's getting closer, with city councilwoman Nithya Raman in third place. The El Paso County Sheriff's Office is asking for help finding three missing children last seen leaving a youth home in Monument. Deputies say 13-year-old Zane, 13-year-old Israel, and 14-year-old Jonathan were last seen on Hunter Glen Road. Anyone who sees them or knows where they are asked to contact the Sheriff's Office. 45 seconds to play last night. Knicks at the Spurs, leading by four in game one of the NBA Finals.
5: Brunson on the drive, spins underneath, puts it up, puts it in. Jalen Brunson does it again. It's a 6-point lead with 37 seconds left.
6: Brunson had to leave the game early with a knee, comes back, and the Knicks come from behind down 14 to win at 105-95 to steal game one. Brunson with 30 points in the victory.
7: It's always a next play mentality. You continue to find a way, and just kept chipping away. We knew that one play wasn't going to bring us all the way back, but we just kept chipping away.
6: Karl-Anthony Towns had 18, 12 rebounds versus Wembanyama, and the Spurs attacked the hoop. They drove past Wemby multiple times. Wemby had 26, but the Spurs fall, and the Knicks win game one. Rockies fall to the Angels last night. They start a new series tomorrow night at Coors against the Brew Crew. Former Broncos quarterback Russell Wilson has retired, won a Super Bowl with the Seahawks, of course, and 10 Pro Bowls. He's going to work with CBS Sports. 51 in the Springs, 53 in Denver, and that's the latest. I'm Blake Olson. 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
2: The Colorado Springs AccuWeather Forecast.
8: From the Weather Center, today expect some sunshine with the possibility of a thunderstorm in spots during the afternoon, reaching a high of 82. Tonight there may be a thunderstorm around in the evening, otherwise it will be partly cloudy with a low of 56. Tomorrow will bring intervals of clouds and sunshine along with a chance of a thunderstorm in the afternoon with a high of 84. Moving on to Saturday, anticipate a steady breeze and increasing cloudiness with a high of 85. I'm AccuWeather meteorologist Joe Lundberg for AM 1460 and FM 101.1 The Answer.
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1: Along the Front Range, this is the Jeff and Bill Show, where you get both sides. House for the first time passing a resolution to halt military action against Iran in rebuke of Trump's war. On Wednesday, the U.S. House of Representatives passed a War Powers Resolution 215-208, directing President Donald Trump to remove armed forces from hostilities with Iran. Four Republicans joined Democrats in this historic vote. Conflict, initiated February 28th, 2026, has now reached its 100th day, fueling voter concerns about inflation and energy prices. Lawmakers cite the lack of congressional authorization and mounting war costs as drivers for the bipartisan vote. Representative Tom Barrett of Michigan, Warren Davidson of Ohio, Brian Fitzpatrick of Pennsylvania, and Thomas Massie of Kentucky broke ranks to support the measure. House Foreign Affairs Committee Ranking Member Greg Meeks, who introduced the resolution, called its passage a significant bipartisan rebuke. The resolution now proceeds to the Senate, which advanced a similar measure last month. However, it faces an all but certain veto from Trump. The measure currently lacks the two-thirds support needed to override. Secretary of State Marco Rubio warned that congressional action could undermine diplomatic leverage, suggesting the administration hands would be tied during negotiations. The conflict continues, disrupting commerce through the Strait of Hormuz, driving global energy instability. Now, I went and looked at the votes from the Colorado delegation, and it split perfectly along partisan lines. No Republicans coming over to support this. No Democrats voting against it. So, Bill, give me your analysis of how impactful you think this resolution will be.
0: Oh, minor, because I'm not convinced that it can get through the Senate. But recently, through some primary losses, Donald Trump has lost some assets in the Senate. So it's possible, but they can't get over the veto. However, what this is going to allow, if Republicans look at this strategically, is there are going to be some Republicans that are in some competitive districts, and they need the space. They absolutely need the space to say, hey, I voted for, if they're in a very competitive district that is getting hit hard by energy costs, fuel costs, tariffs, things like that. So you can use this as an election tool, even though it is a fool's errand. There is no way they can overcome a presidential veto. If the Democrats, if I was giving them advice right now, rather than focusing on the idea of the war power resolution, I would go back to the fact that this just passed now and then call back to the earlier Iraq war, how that was authorized by Congress. And that would be the tactic I would take, is how come he can't come to Congress and ask for this? How come this is what all other presidents have done? Why is he the one that gets to run for 100 days and run a war without, you know, making the case to the American people? And if that's what that's, I think, I'm not certain it would work, but I think that is the tactic the Democrats can use. I don't think that's the one they're going to use, because some of the people in charge are like Chuck Schumer, and he doesn't know how to put cheese on his burgers when he's grilling. So, well, I'm not assuming that he's going to be able to think his way out of a wet paper bag.
1: I do agree with Senator Marco Rubio, or Secretary of State Marco Rubio's assessment that the congressional action probably is going to undermine diplomatic leverage. It's going to create a little feather in the cap of the Iranians going, if you don't do what we tell you to do, you're clearly losing support at home. And so that creates a bit of a problem. But I said from the very beginning, Trump had 3 weeks before he was going to start to lose American support on this type of activity. So that's 21 days. We're now at 100 days.
0: Yep.
1: People don't want to be in a Middle Eastern conflict with a bunch of folks that, you know, don't embrace the values that we're fighting for, don't really want us to be there. I 100% understand why President Trump did this to get any type of nuclear material out of the hands of the Iranians, but pressure's building. There's got to be a way out of here, and I think from what I understand, that phone call with Netanyahu is what happened, and there hasn't been any pushback from the administration saying, no, we're getting along just fine. So it seems to be tension building.
0: I heard Donald Trump actually confirmed it.
1: In a
0: reporting that he said, yeah, he goes, yes, I did. Or is either that or someone that was inside the White House, that they actually confirmed it and said, yes. Yeah. They didn't say that it was screaming like some people had said, but they said, yeah, absolutely. He went after him and he said, and the stuff that was reported in Axios, they said was accurate. Yeah, based on the communication.
1: Pressure building.
0: Yeah.
1: Trying to figure this thing out.
0: I think there's a problem that Trump did not anticipate, and that's the Strait of Hormuz. And I think that makes this conflict different than something like a previous Iraq conflict that everybody's familiar with, even different than the Afghanistan 20-year-long war, because the Strait of Hormuz provides a pain point to everybody in America and around the world based on fuel and other shipping problems. So the fact that we had a prolonged war in Afghanistan or Iraq, while expensive loss of life and other things, there wasn't a direct impact day to day on the global economy. However, there is in this conflict. And the longer it goes on, the harder it is, I believe, for Donald Trump and the administration to say, well, you need to suck it up, buttercup, and deal with these increased energy prices. I know we're scraping near $5 a gallon gas, but that's something you're going to have to deal with because I chose to attack this country. That's going to be an important point in this. While some people have come to the table later and go, okay, I understand why he did it. Understand that sentence. He did it, and now you're getting on board. He didn't make the case to the American people that this is what we needed to do when it was a shared sacrifice, and whatever reasons or rationality you have for having to go into Iran. He didn't make the case first and is now asking us to backfill, is now asking us as Americans to come in and support something that he didn't make the case for prior. That's a difficult ask of the American people when there are families that right now, I mean, the administration just trumpeted the idea that our credit card balances are going up, as if that's why consumers are feeling more confident. That's not correct. When energy priced and when prices of goods and services go up and credit expands at the same time, that's a bad sign. It means people are charging groceries on their credit card. It means people are charging gas on their credit card. It means they're paying their rent on their credit card. It is a bad sign when credit card balances go up while prices increase. That is a universal insight of economics, despite what the administration is telling us. So this is a bad thing. There are more and more Americans feeling the pinch based on where prices are. Remember, some of these things are inelastic. Fuel costs are inelastic. You got to get to work. That is inelastic. You pay that price no matter what. That food has to get to your grocery store. You pay that price no matter what. That stuff in the Amazon trucks has to be shipped here. You pay that price no matter what, and then it's rolled into the price. It's inelastic. There's nothing we can really do about it. That's why this specific pain point about fuel is such a problem for the current administration, and they've got to figure it out.
1: 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Gentlemen, let me ask you something. Remember when your body just worked? You could push hard in the gym, stay sharp all day, sleep great, still have something left in the tank at night? Well, that's not happening right now. It's not just getting older. Your body runs on signals. And when those signals are off, everything else feels off. 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We're talking less inflammation, better recovery, more energy without the guesswork. A plan built just for you. 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
0: Biohack your body.
1: All right. Coming up, public policy polling out on the Democrat primary. By the way, their debate on Channel 9 is tonight at 6 o'clock. We'll be covering that tomorrow. But we'll have... We have who's in the lead in the primary for the Dems. We'll give you that coming up. 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
0: 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This is where we hear both sides. 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
2: Springs traffic update.
13: Roadways are mostly quiet. We do have that bit of slowing still on Mesa Ridge on the westbound side between Highway 85 and I-25 heading into Fort Carson. That's pretty normal for this time, though. Other than that, really not seeing any other issues or delays. I-25 is moving freely. Powers is looking fine, and no problems on other roadways like Nevada, Academy, Platte, or Woodman. I'm Mike Spataro with traffic.
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1: All along the Front Range, this is the Jeff and Bill Show. We're here both sides. It's a big night for Democrats as they have their nine news debates. So Michael Bennett, Phil Weiser sitting before Kyle Clark and Marshall Zellinger. I'm sorry, what was his name? Mitchell. He's got a really funny video out about how nobody can remember his name.
0: That is really funny. Nice reference there. And okay, and this is just for Blake and I are going to be looking at, let's see how the lighting is, because I'm assuming they're doing it in the same atrium, just because Channel 9's got that kind of stroke. So I just want to see. And if it's not, I'm going to be curious to see how they set this thing up. They've only got two people up on stage. And also, let's pay attention to Kyle's questions and Marshall's questions as well. Are they going to be necessarily as pointed
1: as they were? How wonderful are you? How everything you do is so great.
0: Yes. In which color of the rainbow would you be? Yes.
1: Yeah, I expect a lot of that.
0: Yeah.
1: Well, a poll out from Public Policy, which is a polling group, a Democrat polling group. Michael Bennett, big drop in support in the Democrat primary for Colorado governor. Attorney General Phil Weiser and Senator Michael Bennett are locked in a tight race with 1 month remaining before Colorado's June 30th Democratic primary for governor, according to the results of a Fighting for Colorado poll that was released yesterday. In a poll of likely Democrat primary voters, 36% said they would support Bennett, 30% wiser, 34% undecided. The poll of 505 likely Democrat primary voters conducted June 1st and 2nd via landline and text by Public Policy Polling, it's got a margin of error 4.4%. A February poll circulated by Bennett supporters showed the senator with a 27-point lead. He's now at a 6% lead.
0: Uh-oh. Either we overestimated early or something's not right. Yeah. Or are you really trending badly? And if you're really falling that far in the last few months, that's a five-alarm fire. I haven't been in that strategy meeting, but what would you do if you saw, you know, a percentage drop like that in a few months on polling, Jeff? What would you be doing?
1: Well, I think they saw this was coming prior to the poll, so they're probably not shocked by what happened yesterday. But it definitely explains the I hate Donald Trump ad and the counter, no, I hate Donald Trump more ad.
0: Yeah,
1: because
0: that's true.
1: If that's what you're facing in the Democrat primary, if that's all that matters to them. I mean, obviously, the quality of the state of Colorado doesn't matter to Democrat primary voters, or they would be talking about something other than Donald Trump, but they're almost entirely consumed by their hatred of Donald Trump, so it becomes the number one issue. And it would explain why you literally get these back and forth ads if you watch any type of local television programming where one of the candidates comes up there and says, I hate Donald Trump the most. And then the follow up ad is, no, I hate Donald Trump the most. And let me show you why. With a third of the electorate undecided, it's anyone's race, this poll reports. But I would prefer to be in Weiser's position and building support compared to bleeding support like Bennett, said Curtis Hubbard, a spokesperson for Fighting for Colorado. Being the billionaire-backed candidate of D.C. who too often supports Trump is a bad spot for Bennett to be in as voters start paying closer attention in this contest. In the latest poll, Bennett has a 29 favorability rating, 50% favorable, 21% unfavorable, compared to Weiser's 28+28, 41% favorable, 13% unfavorable. While Bennett continues to have a name ID advantage built largely off of spending 17 years as Colorado's U.S. Senator in Washington, D.C., has it been 17 years?
0: Yeah.
1: He's been a senator for 17 years?
0: Yep. And in fact, that is some of the behind-the-scenes teeth-gnashing that is going on in the Democrat Party right now, locally and also nationally, because he's got 17 years in, and he becomes one of the most senior-serving Colorado senators ever. And he's in line with a couple of things moving to possibly get some leadership roles inside of the party. I'm not saying that the Democrats could take over the Senate. If they did, he's really in the catbird seat for some nice powerful positions. But just inside the party, because they're shedding people like Cronin and other people, he is really in line to have a real serious amount of power inside both the Senate and the DNC nationally. So I know there are movers and shakers in Democrat Party that they think the worst thing in the world is the fact that Michael Bennett's running for governor, and it would be awful if he won because we'd be losing that power.
1: You would be able to appoint his successor there.
0: But you wouldn't get 17 years. He wouldn't be seniority.
1: Golly, 17 years.
0: Yeah.
1: What is that guy accomplished? Could you imagine showing up to a job performance review?
0: Yeah.
1: Mr. Thorpe, we're thrilled that you've put 17 years into our esteemed, established institution. And then they look at what you've actually accomplished in those 17 years.
0: And the accomplishments are? Yeah. Because if Bennett could run on those accomplishments, he would be to a large extent. He would be using the negative ads, but he'd also be using some positive ones. And the positive ones are just about him fighting Trump. That's the only positives he's got right now. So that's.
1: And they're floor speeches.
0: Yeah, exactly.
1: Because Weiser's hammering him on the fact that he voted to allow some of these appointments to go through.
0: Yeah.
1: So how dare you do that? I mean, this just goes to that larger debate we have on the importance of, like, policy leadership.
0: Oh, yeah.
1: Right? Like, this is where I'm a little skeptical of the argument, like, the most qualified, detailed, policy-oriented person gets elected into these stuff, because I'm sitting here going, 17 years. I can't tell you one thing that guy's done.
0: Yeah, me either.
1: Can you?
0: No, not in the least. Not in the least. Nothing that I can't tell you what his cause is or what his, yeah. That's why I've often referred to him. He's beige wallpaper. Yeah, that's what he is. He is the non-offensive person or thing that is in the room that everybody's going to be like, well, I guess we can agree on that. I'm not really in favor of it, but okay, fine. That's it. That's pretty much it. And I don't know what his angle is going to be. I would be worried about shedding support as well, but I do think there's an opportunity, in part because of the people inside of this poll that said they were unsure about both Weiser and Bennett. Those are different numbers. For Bennett, it's about 29%. Now, that's pretty significant. Nearly 30% of the people asking said they're unsure whether or not they'd support you. But you get to Weiser, and it's 46. That's a decent gap. And when you have a favorability rating of 41 and an unsure of 46, the space there is for Bennett to define Weiser. But there's also space there for Weiser to define Weiser. For me, that's the meat of the primary right now. Who is Phil Weiser? And if Phil's camp can define him better than Bennett's camp can, Phil wins. If Bennett's camp has a better message around who Phil Weiser is, I think Bennett can win. That's the opportunity. 46% unsure of who Phil Weiser is, and it's greater than the people that actually are have a favorable opinion of him. That's your opening.
1: So if you look at the shift that's taken place between the two polls, the Keating poll in February and the PPP poll in June, they've gone from Bennett, not necessarily to Weiser. Weiser's only gone up 4 points. They've gone to undecided.
0: Yeah.
1: So they're still room to win them back over, right?
0: Yeah, Mike there
1: just
0: is. Yeah.
1: Needs to kind of remind people what he's done. I threw into ChatGPT, what are Michael Bennett's greatest accomplishments? Oh. And it's literally things he voted for. So it's like Bennett supported the bipartisan infrastructure law.
0: Hmm. Yeah, that's not going to be good when you're just like, you're voting for things. Because you've got to go out there and you've got to champion, you've got to, and just, call back to stuff. That was one of the things that Kyle Clark kind of went after Scott Bottoms for in the terms of the legislature. And it wasn't exactly the same, but he did push him on certain bills and what have you sponsored and you've done this and none of the stuff that you've got has passed. And Bennett is kind of stuck in that same box. That what do you have that has your name on it? Where can you point back to at the federal level and say to Coloradans, I was able to get this done for you. We had Congressman
1: Crank Boebert on yesterday.
0: Yep, Crank on. That was where I was going. I was saying Lauren Boebert called us and talked about the fight to change water restrictions and to get water flowing into the southern part of the state. And Crank talking about, hey, they said they were taking Space Command, but I got thousands of more people coming in for Space Force. So yes, we're going to lose 1,000 people from Space Command, but the trade-off is several thousand additional people coming into the state that are going to be both civilian and military. That's a win, and that's what Bennett has to be able to point back to, and I can't see it right now for him.
1: Why does Phil Weiser have such terrible name ID? It's like the Marshall video we were just laughing about, where no one could get his name right. Marshall Zellinger, who's Channel 9 and will be co-hosting the debate tonight, made a pretty funny video on his Instagram account about how Victor Marx was going, I'm sorry, what's your name?
0: Yeah,
1: and then previous candidates are like, I don't even Joe Altman, I don't know who you are.
0: Yes.
1: Here, Phil Weiser, we've run into this with other polls as well. And it's not like the guy hasn't been elected.
0: No.
1: That's what I find so funny.
0: To
1: is that
0: statewide office.
1: Exactly. At some point,
0: been on the ballot.
1: They check the box with his name.
0: Yes.
1: And then nobody knows who he is.
0: Yeah.
1: So maybe it is evidence that the elections are rigged.
0: I have a theory about that.
1: But yeah, go explain it, please.
0: My theory about it is Weiser spent a lot of time, the press, the headlines that he tried to grab, in my mind, was positioning himself for this primary. The press headlines that he went after were those about fighting Trump and pushing back on what the administration is doing. That's where in my opinion, he focused his attention on trying to get the biggest press coverage. Where, compare and contrast, someone like a DA George Brockler comes out with a map and draws a line around his district and says, don't do crime here because we're going to charge you. Don't do this. The stuff you heard coming out of Brockler's office is specifically focused on safety and security and keeping his constituents happier and safer when they tuck themselves in at bed at night. And I haven't seen that from Weiser at the same level. We have seen a whole lot more of him talking about how many times he's gone to bat and fought Donald Trump instead of how many times he's gone to bat and fought to get Venezuelan gang members put behind bars for extended periods of time. How many times has he worked with the Drug Enforcement Administration?
1: So you're essentially saying he's appealing to a much narrower base regularly as opposed to helping the general public feel better about their lives.
0: Yep, and if you look at the role of Attorney General, the Attorney General part is safety and security because you are the highest profile law enforcement individual in the state because you're overarching over every other district and you're the one that has the most power as far as charging, etc., state crimes, things like that. So you're viewed in that level of being as powerful or more powerful than some of the local police chiefs and sheriffs because of the power that you have in order to charge and put people behind bars. And there needs to be a focus on that. If you're going to be the AG, you need to be able to turn around and look at the number of people that you put behind bars, and it is still going to hurt Phil Weiser because of his comments of, well, maybe you can steal three cars. Okay, that's not exactly what he said, but that's the issue, is that we have to understand for the first few times why you're stealing the car, then maybe we'll get around to prosecuting you after you get to the third one. That is not a message that will make a lot of people inside of Colorado feel safe with an attorney general. But he said it when he was in the office. That's going to be a problem for him. Where is the crime stuff? Stop selling me on Trump. If you want to win the general, got to sell me on the crime. And if I'm his eventual opponent, if he gets into the general, that's where I'm going after him. That's where I'm going. I am going to go after him on crime.
1: 2983 saying we're not giving Bennett credit enough for the No Surprise Act. No Surprises Act, which prevents surprise billing. So in 2019, okay, Bennett introduced bipartisan legislation called the Stop Surprise Medical Bills Act with Republican Senator Bill Cassidy. The proposal became part of the broader congressional effort to ultimately resulted in the federal No Surprises Act signed in December of 2020. Bennett has repeatedly stated he introduced bipartisan legislation in 2019 to ban surprise medical billing, and the final law reflects that effort. So it wasn't the direct final law, but he helped influence it in that direction.
0: And that would be something that he should be talking about, things that made it easier and better for you. But we haven't seen that so far. And I appreciate the text message because think about it. Jeff and I are pretty dialed in. We're not paying attention to everything that Bennett does, but that's something that falls through the cracks even when we're dialed in looking at this. And the average voter then, they're not going to remember that at all unless you remind them.
1: Billy, what do you want to see tonight? Michael Bennett, Phil Weiser facing off with Kyle Clark and Marshall Zellinger from Channel 9? What do you want to see?
0: Ooh.
1: Who do you think is going to win?
0: I don't know. I'm not certain because they're just slightly different flavors for me. It's like that we're just going on, and I used the analogy a little bit yesterday, about the soda machines that you've got where you can choose all the different flavors. You're just choosing the same basic taste, whether that's going to be root beer, Coke, whatever it is, you're going with Fanta that's on there, and then you're just adding in different flavors. So one of them is going to be cherry
1: Fanta.
0: Vanilla. Yeah, one of them is going to be raspberry vanilla. That's basically it. It's just, they're just going to be different flavors of the same thing. The thing that I'm real curious about are the questions coming out from Kyle and Marshall. What are going to be those questions, and where do they think the opportunities are going to be for debate? And I find it interesting because these are people that we assume would be happy to see either Bennett or Weiser in the governor's mansion. So how is this going to play? where are they going to try to create the clash and contrast between the two candidates? I'm super curious about the questions. Super curious about
1: those. I've said this regularly, that Colorado Alexa type, when you look at Michael Bennett, John Hickenlooper, Phil Weiser, Jared Polis, Mikey Johnson, dorky white guys is like the type that Coloradans elect. I don't understand it. I don't find them compelling, interesting. They never really deliver on anything. But I just want to go back. You remember those stupid commercials John Hickenlooper did on the scooters?
0: Oh, yeah.
1: Somehow we put ourselves... We used to elect very cool leaders in the state. And then this guy came along and we're like, that's who we're going to put all of our eggs in his basket. Like this, the little guys that get on the scooters and drive around. Somehow... We as a state decided at that moment we're going to go with these guys. And since then, for the past 20 years, it's been a total disaster. And what do you have to choose from if you're on the Democrat primary? The choice between two very dorky white guys. Come on, Dems, do something better. And when's the electorate in Colorado going to wake up and go, let's stop electing these types of guys? Denver has the highest vacancy rate of office space in the country for any major city. People are leaving Colorado. And you literally, as Billy just pointed out, have the choice between vanilla Coke or more vanilla-er Coke. That's what you're providing us.
0: Yeah. So, have you seen the latest, the Hickenlooper ad that starts off, it's here, I'm John Hickenlooper, here's me in 30 seconds. It's a clever start of an ad, but then there's a portion about two-thirds of the way in for me personally, and the whole thing is that he's walking around the whole time, which, given his age, is an interesting thing to highlight. Because
1: he's a new dad, too.
0: Yeah. Doesn't focus on 70. That one. He's about two-thirds of the way in, and they're shooting him at an angle where he appears to be leaning forward as he's walking. And just from my eyes and my ears, I'm looking at that going, this is a lot of breath. Like, can he handle this one? Yeah, it was an unintentional highlight of possible physical frailties when I think it was meant to do the opposite. It was a clever start, but during the rest of the ad, I'm thinking, he's damn old. Damn, he's old. He's getting really old. And that's a constant gritch of mine, the idea that we keep electing people that normally, if they showed up as your Uber driver, you'd go, let me think about this. How far are we going? That I got a real issue with.
1: Feel free to join the conversation. Who are you supporting if you're a Democrat or independent that's going to be voting in the Democrat primary? Michael Bennett, Phil Weiser, who do you expect to see be victorious this evening? Give us a call at 303-696-1971. Text us on the Dan Kaplis Law Text line, 720-819-5115, 2-channel Mike in Westminster. It's Kyle Shows Off Summer Fashion Extravaganza, now at JCPenney this evening.
0: Oh, that's
1: it's a
0: wonderful.
1: Sport coat parade. I do think he's going to be a lot nicer to the Dems, particularly since I think both of them are fighting to keep his job.
0: Yeah.
1: I don't think you'll see nearly him being as aggressive to these two.
0: Yeah, so that's a question. What are the questions going to look like? Are they going to sound and have the same tenor and tone as they did with the Republicans just on Tuesday night? That, for me, is the biggest wild card. I think we can almost predict what both Weiser and Bennett are going to say. They are going to play a game. You remember the 6 degrees of Kevin Bacon, how everybody's just 6 steps away from Kevin Bacon? This one is going to be 3 degrees away from Trump bad. Everything is going to be 3 steps, then Trump bad. That's what it will be. They'll go step one, step two, and that's why Trump sucks. That'll be the game both of them play tonight.
1: 5686, I'm friends with a very liberal friend, very liberal, and she wants Weiser, so I'm going for Bennett.
0: That's funny. I have been surprised with what I would consider people that in my social circle are more liberal, and I would also say less connected and in tune politically, overwhelmingly prefer Weiser.
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19: From the Weather Center, today expect some sunshine with a possibility of a thunderstorm in spots during the afternoon, reaching a high of 82. Tonight there may be a thunderstorm around in the evening, otherwise it will be partly cloudy with a low of 56. Tomorrow will bring intervals of clouds and sunshine along with a chance of a thunderstorm in the afternoon with a high of 84. Moving on to Saturday, anticipate a steady breeze and increasing cloudiness with a high of 85. I'm AccuWeather meteorologist Joe Lundberg for AM 1460 and FM 101.1, The Answer.
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0: 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This is the Jeff and Bill Show, where you hear both sides talking. It is time for the silly stuff. Yes, Jeff, get ready. It is America's favorite fake radio news game show. It is You Choose the News. Yes, this is where I browse the interwebs for mere moments this morning to find really dumb stories about us humans and then slap these stupid headlines on them so that we can goof off for a little bit, because nobody in charge here at the station wakes up until 7 o'clock. So we are left completely and totally unsupervised. So do not tell anybody. This is a secret. As always, Blake Olson joins us from the news department. Jeff is in the studio. Gentlemen, here are today's questionable headlines. Headline number one, is it raspberry? Headline number two, severe office transgression. Headline number three, be the change you envision. And headline number four, not acting like a lady.
1: Be the change, please.
0: Yes, you can always be the change you envision. When you are chasing your dream job, sometimes you've got to actually take action in order to make something happen. We all know, been there, right? So was 29-year-old Justin Shally recently. He is a member of the Perseverance Volunteer Fire Company in Sutterton in Pennsylvania. And, well, as You Choose the News, you might know where this is going. Said Justin, a volunteer firefighter, has been arrested for allegedly setting fires, then responding to him with this fire department. The first one was last Friday morning. Volunteer fire company and other agencies responded to a fire at a detached garden or barn. Blaze was about 50 feet behind a home that had 10 people in it. Then Saturday morning, they respond to a property where there are multiple fires coming from a barn, a shed, and an outhouse. Three cars in a gazebo, and later a trash fire as well. Investigators used license plate readers and databases to zero in on the volunteer. When asked about it, he admitted, yeah, he just wanted the action.
1: You should get elected as a Democrat. They do a good job of causing the problems that they then run on to try to solve.
0: Okay, now, Blake, is it raspberry, severe office transgression, or not acting like a lady?
5: Is it raspberry?
0: Yeah, is it raspberry? Well, John Travolta is wholeheartedly embracing his new trademark look since he debuted at the Cannes Film Festival. Yes, we are talking about a beret. Here, he's speaking with Variety magazine. Oh, come on.
6: Expect the beret to have get so, literally international headline news.
7: No, because to me, the beret has been around for 800 years, being, you know, painters and artists and military. It's an old school thing. But as I've said before, I'll reiterate, but I looked at all the photographs of me for 50 years. I can't tell you the difference other than when I was very young.
0: Yeah, so he thought, silly hat. That's the way that I'll make the difference in all those films.
1: He looks awful with that on.
0: Oh, yeah, he does. But he's inspiration. He said part of it is because he thinks of himself kind of as a director, kind of artsy. So that's why he's doing it. And he now owns a full dozen of the berets. Don't know if any of them are raspberry. Shout out to Prince. And also don't know if he took any of them from a cap seller and the monkey that got him in the tree. But that's, again, another childhood story. Okay, now, finally, Jeff, your choice, sir. Appreciate that, Blake. You know the book. Okay, severe office transgression or not acting like a lady, Mr.
1: Office
0: Hunt.
1: Office transgression.
0: Severe office transgression. This happened in Myrtle Beach. And, oh, do we sympathize with this. A detective has lost his job after an arrest warrant said he pointed a gun at an officer, but it was totally justified. The other officer, well, he was microwaving fish at work in the break room. You do not microwave fish in the break room. If he would have shot him, I would have been okay with it. You don't do that. But guy's under investigation. I think it was justified. Well, okay. Jeff, that's the end of You Choose the News. Back to you.
1: That is 100% justified. All
0: yes,
1: right.
0: It is.
1: We're going to talk sports gambling and data centers next. 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
0: And The Answer. We'll be right back.
4: Springs Traffic Update.
13: We got this crash here at the intersection of Research Parkway and Voyager Parkway, causing some minor problems there. Overall, though, really no other issues or delays. I-25 continues to move freely and look at posted speeds in both directions. Power's looking fine. No problems on Nevada Academy, Platter, Woodman, and no issues on the highways going in and out of town as well. I'm Mike Spataro with traffic.
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2: As we close in on our nation's birthday, more and more data give us cause for great concern. As Abraham Lincoln put it in his time, so too is it true today. Quote, at what point is the approach of danger to us to be expected? If it ever reaches us, it must spring up amongst us. It cannot come from abroad. If destruction be our lot, we must ourselves be its author and finisher. As a nation of free men, we must live through all time or die by suicide, close quote. Look around at our civic health just now. Article 4 of our Constitution guarantees us a Republican form of government. But in our major states and cities, we now see elected leaders and political candidates from one of our two major parties that

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0: All along the Front Range, this is the Jeff and Bill Show. We hear both sides. Well, last week we hosted Rebecca Kelty, a state rep, passionate against the data centers that are being developed. Well, we are going to be joined by Jason Green, founder, Radian, who is building a data center down in Colorado Springs, going to respond to some of the critiques that State Representative Rebecca Kelty had and others. All of a sudden, data centers have become really hot. Lots of moratoriums being put into place out there. A little bit later this hour, Senator Matt Ball, Democrat senator, is going to join us to talk a bill he championed that got passed and signed by the governor, starting to put some restrictions on the online sports betting that's taking place out there. I loved it. I testified in support of it. He'll be joining us a little bit later this hour as well. 8 o'clock hour, Barb Kirkmeyer will be with us. And then Tim Bennett challenging Congresswoman Brittany Pederson will be live in studio with us as well. Now it's time for the news.
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3: 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It's Thursday, 57 and sunny in Denver, 56 in the Springs. 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Our top story, a Colorado mother is charged with murder in the death of her 16-year-old daughter. Investigators found evidence that the mother encouraged the teen's alcoholism and failed to seek help as her health declined. The teenager died in March, you may remember, at their home, where investigators discovered 173 empty alcohol bottles hidden in their room. The mother and daughter frequently drank and used marijuana together, with the daughter expressing fear of death before her passing. The mother is charged with second-degree murder and currently held on a $500,000 cash-only bail. The 4-year-old boy we told you about yesterday has died after being rescued from a creek in Boulder County. Vinny Montez with the Boulder County Sheriff's Office.
4: It's always important to make sure that you're aware if you're going to be in the waterways, especially if you've got young children, that they have some type of protective gear on them, life safety vest in order to, and accidents do happen.
3: Rescuers began looking for the boy on Tuesday night after he was swept away while playing in the South St. Vrain Creek west of Lyons. The boy was later found more than a mile

0: away and died after he was taken to the hospital. A child has died after falling into an irrigation ditch near Fort Collins. First responders were called to North County Road 19 on Tuesday night. A neighbor found the child and began CPR, but the child was pronounced dead at the hospital. Four Republicans joining Democrats to pass a House resolution aimed at limiting President Trump's war powers in Iran. The resolution passed 215-208 on Wednesday and calls on Trump to remove U.S. forces from war with Iran unless Congress votes to declare war or authorizes military force. One of the four Republicans was Thomas Massey, who's not giving up on America because most of us want principled leaders.
1: They support me for things like releasing the Epstein files or opposing this next war. And there are people out there who are just hungry for somebody who doesn't come up here and lie, who doesn't come up here and take the money from the lobbyists and the foreign interests. Somebody who just comes up here and says what they'll do, whether it costs you a re-election or not.
0: The U.S. military has struck another alleged drug boat in the Eastern Pacific. The U.S. Southern Command said Wednesday, that two people were killed in the attack and claims their intelligence confirmed that the vessel was engaged in narco trafficking operations. CBI has issued an alert for a child reported missing from Broomfield. Police say 13-year-old Masi Rodriguez was last seen on Monday near the 12,900 block of Night Court. Investigators say that she needs medication and could experience a mental health crisis without it. Anyone with information should call 911 or the Broomfield Police Department. Knicks at the Spurs, down by two with two to go in game one of the NBA Finals last night in San Antonio.
2: As we approach 2 minutes remaining. Brunson drives, pulls up jumper, tie game.
0: Jalen Brunson had to leave the game early with a knee injury, but comes back, and the Knicks have to come from behind, down 14, and they win it on the road in game one, 105-95. To steal it, Brunson had 30 points.
3: It's always a next play mentality. We continue to find a way, and just kept chipping away. We knew that one play wasn't going to bring us all the way back, but we just kept chipping away.
0: Karl Anthony Towns was big. He had 18 and 12 rebounds versus Wembanyama, and Wemby had 26. Huge win for the New York Knicks. Rockies fall to the Angels last night. They will start a new series at Coors Field tomorrow night against Milwaukee. Former Broncos QB Russell Wilson has called it quits, finally retiring after winning one Super Bowl with the Seahawks, of course. And he will work for CBS Sports. And let's see, I have to, just because Billy brought it up, thankfully. I'm going to end it with this. He brought up a Raspberry Beret and Prince.
4: Oh, yes.
0: 56. Man, there's an extended version. It's so good. And I'm going to play it underneath here.
4: Oh, excellent.
0: It's so good. 56 in the Springs, 57 in Denver. And that is the latest. I'm Blake Olson. More of the Jeff and Bill Show ahead on News Talk 710 KNUS in Denver. And now on AM 1460, FM 101.1, The Answer in the Springs. This is where you hear both sides. We are the Jeff and Bill Show.

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1: From the Weather Center, today expect some sunshine with the possibility of a thunderstorm in spots during the afternoon, reaching a high of 82. Tonight there may be a thunderstorm around in the evening, otherwise it will be partly cloudy with a low of 56. Tomorrow will bring intervals of clouds and sunshine along with a chance of a thunderstorm in the afternoon with a high of 84. Moving on to Saturday, anticipate a steady breeze and increasing cloudiness with a high of 85. I'm AccuWeather meteorologist Joe Lundberg for AM 1460 and FM 101.1 The Answer.
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4: All along the Front Range, this is the Jeff and Bill Show, where you hear both sides, and you're going to hear both sides. Last week, we hosted House Rep Rebecca Kelty down from the Colorado Springs area, and she said that these data centers are terrible. They suck up all this power, and then they just consume a tremendous amount of water, even producing what she called data center sludge. Now, I, for one, am in favor of these data centers, in part because there's like literally nothing else being built in Colorado, it feels like, right now. Business is leaving. We have the highest office vacancy rate of any major city in the country with Denver. So I'm intrigued to hear the counter responses to some of the claims that were made. Well, joining us now, Jason Green. He's the founder of Raiden, and he's building a data center. Jason, thanks for joining the Jeff and Bill Show.
5: Yes, good morning.
6: Thank you, guys. I appreciate you taking the time. That was an awesome intro, by the way.
4: Well, tell us, I want you to confront some of these claims out there, because it's gotten really hot very quickly regarding data centers. You have some cities like Denver just doing outright moratoriums on them right now. And it reminds me a lot of the concerns over fracking, but I hadn't even heard of data center sludge being produced. Are these data centers taking up all of our energy, sucking up all of our water, and basically making our lives miserable? Your response, Jason Green.
6: My response is that I typically say that nothing's 100%. So could you say that in certain markets that data centers have consumed a large amount of power? The answer is sure. Could you say that in certain markets that data centers have absorbed a significant amount of water, particularly legacy data centers? The answer is sure. I think what we're struggling with is that the general public, as you just said, you didn't even really have an awareness of data centers until recently. And frankly, most people didn't. And we've now become a flashpoint for a lot of reasons. Some are our own doing. You know, the data center industry has just operated in an organic state for a long period of time. We've just kind of evolved. And it's evolved out of the definition of technology. Technology requires resources. Data centers enable that technology to actually function. And so this has just been a byproduct of supply and demand. You know, the demand is, hey, we need more buildings that have power and have cooling so that computers have a place to operate. And every time we use our phones and use the internet, and frankly, just in today's world, do anything for that matter, there's a technology behind it. And so as you go through the evolution of also the buildings, the technology itself, there's been a lot of change, but there was a historical need for water. There is a constant need for power. But I think what's happened is that we've lacked on our industry ourselves. We haven't gotten ahead of the education as to what's really going on here. So there are data centers that are an affront to communities and are an affront to people, and there are many that are not. But we've lacked the opportunity to really have dialogue. So we've got folks that are educating themselves, interestingly enough, using the internet. They're trying to provide themselves with reasons why this doesn't work. And I feel like we're in a position where we as a company are really seizing the mantle to have an honest conversation, be incredibly transparent, and show that we don't have to build a building the way that it potentially concerns people, realistically concerns them. So I think I can combat a lot of those concerns with very realistic and very transparent behaviors and practices.
4: That's Jason Green. He's the founder of Raiden, which is about data centers. And we're responding to Rebecca Kelty, state rep, Republican, last week, who was very concerned about data center development. And look, Jason, I don't think anybody's advocating that we force data centers into communities that don't want them. I live in a rural community. We got horses and cows and chickens, and I don't think people want a data center right out there. If they do, that's fine. But what I don't understand are these outright blanket bans, these moratoriums that are coming down in places like Denver and others where they're just going, no, we're not going to approve anything. And as you pointed out, there are some places where there's challenges, but I always put my faith in Americans' ability to engineer their way out of challenges. So if data centers require a lot of water, well, can we build closed systems that keep that water in there so you're not having to just, you know, tap into an aquifer to constantly keep it cold? I think we should expect this industry to engineer its way to more efficiency, not just outright ban the businesses that could bring in a tremendous amount of jobs. Your response, Jason?
6: That's a great point. And what I would tell you is that the data center industry evolves in many ways that we're being, it's, you know, tail wagging the dog type thing. So, for example, if you look at NVIDIA, largest company in the world, they manufacture a large amount of the infrastructure, the computers, if you will, that allow this industry to live. And by virtue of their innovations, the data centers have to keep up. And so I was actually speaking at a community meeting last night, and someone asked a similar question about the evolution of cooling. And I said, honestly, we don't need water. You know, the day one is we need some form of a liquid medium. So you need water to actually start up a closed-loop system. You talked about closed. What we've learned is that evaporative cooling, while it's a great means to actually get heat out of a data center because computers typically don't like to be hot, evaporative meaning exposing that water to the air and then needing more water to replace it is actually expensive and it's really challenging to operate. There's a lot of operational effort that goes into keeping everything running the right way. And what we've learned over time is we can be a lot more efficient. Someone asked a great question. They're like, well, Jason, if closed-loop cooling systems have been around for a long time, which they have in industrial manufacturing use, why is it just becoming not in vogue but utilized in the data center level? They said it was simple. Part of the system wasn't built to support it. So the chillers that we need, the devices that actually take the heat away and then create a cool medium within that closed loop, which means no liquid that's exposed to the air, the chillers weren't ready yet. The devices hadn't been engineered to support that type of system for the way the data centers work until about 3 years ago. And so now we've got a complement where you just said, engineer your way out of it. The data center industry itself says, hey, this is way better. We like this. It's more efficient. It's more operationally beneficial. We can actually do more with this type of system. So you literally will not see any data center in the United States, an at-scale data center, so large ones, call it more than 10, 20 megawatts, you won't see any of those data centers designed without a closed-loop system. That's the entirety of how they're supposed to function and operate. So I think we're addressing those things in a way that we just have to continue to have an opportunity to have dialogue. When you talk about the moratoriums, I think that's where there's a lack of engagement. So what we've tried to do in Colorado Springs is I personally just make myself available. I own the company with my co-founder. we're here. I meet with community residents. I gave out my phone number in the first town hall. Some of my people on my side thought I was absolutely crazy, and I said, no, people need to contact me. I answer text messages, I answer email, I answer phone calls, and a lot of the questions are just trying to be educational. I think the moratoriums evolve from a lack of engagement. Well, we're willing to listen, but there isn't an understanding that there may be someone like us that can actually do that.
5: That's Jason Green, founder of Aradin, joining Jeff and Bill live. It's a data center that's being built in Colorado Springs. Sorry, I had a glitch there and something else moving one page to another. Now, Jason, you've addressed water, so we're talking about Aradin. Are you guys functioning off that closed loop system is what we're hearing. The other question is on the power draw. Everybody right now that is dealing with that number rising at the gas station, that is the most direct example we have currently of supply and demand. Now, data centers, one of the things is they draw a lot of power. What should residents think when a data center is coming near them because of an extra draw on the power? That's an increase in demand, so prices rise. Yes? Is that what residents should be afraid of?
6: I love that you just said, what should residents be aware of? Like, I literally don't think that there could be a better question asked, and then how do you figure it out? So there's an evolution, just as there is in everything that we're doing, there's an evolution on the energy side. So the way that contracts are written at the utility level is they're called tariffs. So it's not the tariffs that we're typically used to hearing about, taxes and cost to goods in foreign countries. A tariff is basically a form of an agreement. And so the utilities have developed across the country, not all, and this is why you have to ask the question, does your utility have what's called either a data center or a large load tariff? And in a lot of ways, on the data center side, we could construe that as kind of like a scarlet letter, because basically what we're being told is, if you want energy from a utility, you need to go sign up for a contractual agreement that is completely bifurcated and separate from what anybody else in that service area with that utility would receive, which means that me as a citizen, you as a citizen, the power and the energy that you receive to your house has absolutely nothing to do contractually with what that data center is signing up for. Now, if you said to me, well, Jason, are all tariffs the same? I'd say absolutely not. Every utility has some form or flavor of these. But if I look at like the one that Colorado Springs Utility has put forth for what they call large load users, so it's not just for data center, it means any company that needs a large amount of power, what they've constructed is a contractual obligation that the only way that a large load user, a company that needs a lot of power, can get power is to agree to those terms. Every single aspect of that agreement is wholly separate from the impact to the rest of the community. The residential customers, the users, small businesses, and their overall resource pool of energy is completely separate. We pay for, under the large load tariff, just so everyone understands, we are obligated to pay for all of the infrastructure costs. Meaning, if we need anything done to get power from the utility, we have to pay for it. It doesn't get passed along to the customers. It is not anyone else. It is not amortized into your rate. You don't see your rate bump up because the data center showed up and says, oh, I need new equipment. We have to pay for all of that at the outset. Furthermore, what we pay on a regular basis is a rate that is agreed upon and locked in for capacity that the utility is agreeing to give us that has no bearing on anyone else. So I would say to someone that says, hey, I'm concerned about this coming to my community, the utility has to publish this. Go ask them and say, do they have a large load tariff? Do you have a data center tariff? And if they do, then you should read it. And yeah, it may be, it's not as confusing as your power bill. It may still have some confusion, but it's going to illustrate for you the obligations of that customer. So we have a very different set of contractual responsibilities.
5: Oh, I like that. Now, you're hearing from Jason Green, who is the founder of Aradin. That's a data center that is setting up in Colorado Springs, joining Jeff and Bill live. This is very educational because we don't know what we don't know. Now, of course, sometimes we can play devil's advocate. I like doing it here on the show. What is preventing? Now, this is, I'm not saying that you're speaking for the utility company, but in theory, what would prevent the utility company from signing that large load tariff with data centers? And then Wow. Oh, man. Like, you know, 6-12 months down the road, we need a total larger capacity because I understand you're saying we're not drawing from the same pool as the residents, but the total power that needs to be provided by that utility company has expanded. I'm just saying I've never seen Xcel try to cut our rates, and they always keep talking about how much more expensive it is to get the power into our houses. So whether or not the power, the data centers draw additional power and create a supply side push or demand side push, sorry on that one, what's preventing the utility companies from using that as a leverage, saying, well, obviously because of all the data centers, we need to expand and that's going to raise rates for everybody as far as shared risk. What prevents that? Is there anything, that large load tariff, that keeps this separate continually, or could they come in and play that game?
6: So it's a great question for a couple of reasons, and there's a potential slippery slope, but this is, I like the way you guys ask questions because I don't mind sliding down a slippery slope. So to that end, there are controls at the utility level. So for the residents of Colorado Springs, Colorado Springs Utility is a nonprofit utility. So they are for the people. That means that everything that they do has a transparency to it. They don't have the ability to go operate like a for-profit entity that could potentially, like you described, move things around the chessboard. That's not an opportunity for them, and that's a benefit to the community. It is only in their interest to try to manage and regulate their costs. And one of the things that's challenging for most people to understand, because, I mean, let's face it, how much fun is it on a Friday night to read your power bill? So the end of the day is there is a lack of understanding, and I am not an apologist for any utility, not because I don't like them. It's not because I'm just not an apologist for them. Is operating utility is an incredibly challenging business for the following reasons. As a resident, you are required to receive the amount of power that your house is wired per its zoning. So your house has a certain amount of power they can receive. You can't just go add more power to that, add more infrastructure if you wanted. In order to get the power to that site, the utility is obligated to give it to you. So what I explained in one of the town halls that I did in Colorado Springs is that the average residential home can draw about 50 kilowatts of power maximally. The thing is, on an average basis, the average home uses 3.5 kilowatts of power. But if you wanted more power than that, if you wanted to plug in a whole bunch of devices, the utility has to give it to you. So now imagine how challenging it is for them, is that they have to have on demand a bunch of energy ready to give you if you want it, and they don't know when you want it. That means that every residential customer is expensive to manage. Contrast that with a large load user that uses a lot of power consistently. It allows the utility to actually prognosticate and project what it's going to use, when it's going to use it, so they can be a lot more operationally centric. As a residential utility within a nonprofit, you want someone that's going to create a balance and a level for you, because it now makes your bills more manageable for the utility itself. It's lowering costs. So now if you jump up to an Xcel and you say these larger, much larger utilities, they're regulated utilities. They do not have the opportunity to go and play hide the football, because all of their financials are disclosed through oversight regulation that they do not get to deviate from. Does that mean they still can't try to find ways to go manipulate things? Look, I live in Northern California. I'm in PG&E territory. There is all kinds of stuff going on. So I'm not going to say that they can avoid that, but I will say that there's regulatory oversight. The converse side of that is that if you are within a municipal or a nonprofit utility, a smaller utility, you have a much greater level of transparency into their operations by virtue of your proximity and a smaller service area. So there is a world and there's a realm in which what you're describing is very real. For Colorado Springs, it's not a reality just by virtue of the circumstance of the nonprofit.
4: That's Jason Green, founder Raiden. He's building a data center in the Colorado Springs area. We're almost out of time here, but Jason, real quick, text messages, very hot coming in, wanting to know, talk to us about the demand. All of a sudden, it seems like there's a real quick demand to build these. And what is the financial opportunities for the community to step in and build these data centers?
6: Yeah, so what I lead with is that all data centers are not the same. They're literally not. It's like when the cloud became a thing, and I had people tell me, It's the cloud. The cloud is not the cloud. It's a bifurcation of all different types of services. Data centers provide a variety of services. And what everybody needs to understand is that we ourselves, me included, it's all our fault as to why there is this proliferation and need for more data center capacity. Every time you use your phone, every new device that you buy that's attached to the internet, anything that has a resource that requires some type of service to the internet or other related, let's call it technology use, you need more data center capacity. So the explosion is, AI is not new. AI has been around for quite some time. What I tell everybody is, when was the first time you were typing a Microsoft Word document and it tried to complete your sentence for you? It was at least 10 years ago. That was AI. But where the explosion has occurred is that all of the concentration of this AI technology development has then come to the forefront in the last 18 to 36 months. We need an exponent number of data centers to be able to support that, and that's in every single vertical market, every service that you can imagine, government, military, private sector, all of that. So how do you support this? Data centers are monolithic, and then they get sequentially smaller as they get closer to the population bases so that we can support the needs of your phone fundamentally more than anything else. Think about this in terms of how Amazon operates. You have these monster facilities, and then as you get closer to where the service area is, you've got smaller distribution centers because it's the only way to meet out that demand and need. Data centers, the exact same thing. If you do not have metro and localized data centers, then you will not have the level of service that you need. So let's just be clear. There are no AI data centers in the state of Colorado, which means that every AI service that is delivered to a resident in the state of Colorado is coming from another part of the country, which means that all of the revenue from the AI integration, what you use when you just touch your phone, goes to another state. You can thank Wyoming for that currently. So there's a demand and a need, a push-pull. When you ask really quickly about the economic benefit, data centers bring high-paying jobs because we need local people that are electrical and mechanical engineers, experts in security and operations to run these facilities. And then the one, I hate sounding like all we're doing is saying, hey, we're bringing tax revenue. We bring an immense amount of tax revenue. And I can't underscore this enough. Colorado as a state has zero incentives for data centers, none. And in our project in Colorado Springs, we are getting not $1 in any regard for anything that we do. We're paying full boat. Our tax revenue that we're going to be generating from sales tax alone is significantly greater than any other business in this entire region year one. And just to put a button on that, we will be spending, including our customer, almost $3 billion in taxable revenue in year one just for this installation. And we're a relatively small data center.
7: Fantastic job answering our questions. Jason Green, founder Raiden. Appreciate you taking time to join us this morning. Thank you.
5: Last question this morning, Jason, because it's totally tangential and doesn't really matter. Name of the company. Please tell me that it's a Mortal Kombat reference. If not, I'm going to be sad.
6: The answer is yes, because I don't want you sad. Ah. So, my man, I'm right there with you. Yes, sir.
5: As soon as I saw that, I'm like, this better be a Mortal Kombat reference. I'm going to be super upset.
6: It's got to be. Yes, it absolutely is.
5: Okay, good. Drives my life. At least for the next 30 seconds until you're gone. All right, thanks. I appreciate that, Jason.
7: Have a great day. Thank you so much. We appreciate it.
6: You guys are awesome. Appreciate y'all.
7: All right, coming up, Senator Matt Balz joining us as the governor has signed a law that's going to put some new restrictions on online sports betting. We'll give you the latest on that. 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
0: Springs Traffic Update.
8: Pretty quiet here still on the morning drive. That crash that was at Research and Voyager seems to have calmed down. Not really seeing any issues there anymore. I-25 is still moving freely in both directions. Looking at posted speeds on Powers, most of the corridor, it is pretty busy down near the airport now. That's one area where things are starting to pick up a little bit. I'm Mike Spataro with traffic.
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7: All along the Front Range, this is the Jeff and Bill Show, where you hear both sides. Governor Jared Polis signing a law imposing new limits on sports betting in Colorado. Now, in full disclosure, I was in support of this bill. I testified in support of it. I am not a fan of what sports betting is doing, particularly to young men in our country.
5: I just went on Polymarket and bet for it. So just, sorry.
7: Yeah, did you bet that this would be signed? You probably can.
5: Yep. Yes.
7: joining us now is the sponsor of Senate Bill 131, Democrat Senator Matt Ball of Denver. Good morning, Senator. Thanks for joining the Jeff and Bill Show.
5: Yeah, good morning.
17: Thanks, Jeff. Thanks, Bill. Thanks for having me.
7: Let's dive into what this bill does. Tell us what you were able to accomplish.
17: Sure. So Senate Bill 131, the online sports betting bill that we passed this year, is a really big deal. We've done a bunch of stuff that no other state's been able to do to really try to rein in some of the harm that we're seeing from online sports betting. So that's everything from, you know, putting restrictions on advertisements that are targeted towards kids, which we know is happening a lot, deposit limits. Right now, for online sports bettors, they'll kick you off if you win, or they'll limit your bet. If you win a lot of money, you can lose as much as you want, as frequently as you want, forever, you know, in the throes of addiction, and you'll never get kicked off. So Colorado is actually going to be one of the first states where, at some point, you know, they have to give you a 24-hour break before you can come back and keep betting. There's also some data collection in the bill. There's some restrictions on push notifications. So a lot of good stuff, but, you know, we really see this as the first step in just trying to get a handle on all of the things that we've seen, from, you know, bankruptcies to credit card debt to domestic violence, that have really exploded in our state since we've legalized online sports betting.
7: Senator Matt Ball joining us. He's a Democrat senator from Denver. You put together a great bipartisan coalition here. Byron Pelton, Republican out of Sterling, Stephen Woodrow, Democrat out of Denver, and Dan Woog, a Republican out of Erie. Not a lot of times that everybody on this group, on this list, would agree on things, but here you did talk about the bipartisanship of this bill.
17: Yeah, I think this is not a partisan issue, or at least it shouldn't be. And, you know, Jeff, as you mentioned, you've come to committee to testify, which is great. You know, if you look at states that have really tried to do something about online sports betting, it's Ohio, it's West Virginia, it's Massachusetts. I mean, it really runs the gamut politically. I really look at this as an 80-20 issue. I mean, I think the vast majority of Coloradans have seen online sports betting explode. If you watch sports, you now see a sportsbook ad or a mention of a sportsbook once every 13 seconds. So, like, we've all been bombarded by this, and I think it's just been impossible to miss. You know, yeah, you can have a good time betting on a Broncos game. That's great. I do that myself. But I think a lot of people have really woken up to the fact that it's gone too far, it's leading to a lot of harm, and we need to rein it back in.
7: What did you hear from the industry itself? How aggressively did they fight you, the sports betting, the online sports betting industry?
17: Very, very aggressively. You know, you hear about how money talks in politics, and I had seen that before. I don't think I'd really seen that like in depth until I ran this bill. I mean, we heard everything. We heard, you know, everything from this is going to destroy the economy of Colorado to, you know, there goes all the funding for water. And we knew, you know, none of that was really true. But, you know, anything and everything that would convince lawmakers to vote no on the bill. I mean, they lobbied really aggressively. I think it became clear at some point that they weren't going to be able to defeat this. They've been able to defeat these types of bills in almost every other state. So we're really proud that we were able to get something passed over their objection here. So once we got to the House, I think the writing was on the wall, and we sort of came to an agreement that they would stop fighting the bill. But it was a real fight, and they were very aggressive about it.
5: That is Senator Matt Ball joining Jeff and Bill live. We are talking about the bill that was just signed that has severe restrictions on sports gambling, signed by Governor Jared Polis. I want to explore that idea of the taxation a little bit. Now, one of the ways that people were able to get marijuana legalized in Colorado was to talk about the tax revenue, especially with it being a sin tax. They did that with cigarettes as well. The taxes on cigarettes are huge here in Colorado, and even larger if you go places like New York. So, Matt, talk to us about the conversations about taxing sports betting. It's a sin tax. Given the fact that we have a huge hole in the budget right now, how were you successful pushing back on the idea of a brand new tax that could have money flowing into our government coffers, especially because we're talking about gambling, and gambling can become an addiction? That sounds like a lot of tax money that we have given up. I'm not saying we should or shouldn't. I just want to know about the conversation. How did you win over the people that wanted all this tax money?
17: It's a great question. You know, first point I'd make is we actually tax sports betting very low. We're one of the lowest tax rates of any state. We tax sports betting about 10%. By comparison, in New York, the tax is about 50% there. And I'm not saying we should, you know, tax it at 50%, but we were one of the first states to roll this out. I think we were the third state to vote to legalize sports betting, and we just happened to pick a pretty low tax rate. So in the grand scheme of things, we really don't see as much money as at least I think we should. But, you know, the industry has been growing so much that even with the bill that we passed, Colorado's revenue that goes to water is still going up, you know, and growing like gangbusters. We collected about $44 million this last year. Even with this bill going to effect, we're going to collect about $70 million next year. So one way we were able to win that conversation is because we could show, look, this isn't going to decrease the amount of money that we've got going to water. It's still going to go up. It might not go up by as much, but, you know, it's still going to be growing. I think, though, the place that we were really effective at the end of the day is our position was we need to ask ourselves as Coloradans, but yes, we need tax revenue for water, but are we comfortable when that money comes from kids? Are we comfortable when that money comes from addicts? And are we comfortable when that money comes from these situations where gambling is really tearing apart families and having a lot of harm, especially when we know that there's a social cost to that? We all pay for that. You know, bankruptcies and places where sports betting has been legalized go up by 25%. Loan defaults go up by 25%. So it's not like this happens and there's no cost to anybody. There's all kinds of ways where we all pay the cost, the social cost for online sports betting. So I think when we limit addiction, you actually save in those ways. In the grand scheme of things, again, we're really not losing that much water revenue because that money's still growing year over year.
5: That voice is Matt Ball, Democrat Senator, joining Jeff and Bill live. I know I said Democrat Senator. It's like he lost a bet or something. But okay, now Matt, I want to talk to you a moment about the idea of big two words that are thrown around a lot in these type of situations: nanny state. Here in Denver, we have an entire radio station that is dedicated to the broadcasting of sports betting odds. Those stations exist inside this company, not our company, another one, across the country. Obviously, this is big business. Las Vegas has been able to woo major league sports teams there, primarily because it is a gambling haven. Now, Matt Ball, for those in the audience of Jeff and Bill, are you guys just trying to be a nanny state? Are you taking away our freedoms? Sell us on the idea that this access to sports gambling, as Jeff has actually pointed it out, a casino in your pocket, is a net negative, not a net positive.
17: I don't think we are, because I think at the end of the day, it's about striking a balance. And that balance is between not disturbing, like, good, clean, fun, lawful use where, nobody's getting hurt. And that's the vast majority of sports betting. Look, I bet on sports. I've been the, commissioner of a fantasy league for 15 years. And nothing that we do really has any limit on people who are making a deposit and, betting on games with their friends and don't have a problem. The balance we're trying to strike is really by focusing what we're doing on those cases where people are getting addicted. Because, people forget a gambling addiction is like alcoholism or substance abuse. Like, it is an addiction. And in some ways it can be worse. It's really easy to hide. So a lot of times, people come forward to admit they have a gambling addiction only once they've lost everything. It's one of the reasons why gambling addictions, more than almost any other addiction, have really high rates of suicide. One in three people who's addicted to gambling has thought about it, one in five have tried it, much, much higher, than alcohol substance use. So, I think gambling is kind of like when we look at marijuana, when we look at alcohol, one of these areas where we have to strike that balance between we're not going to ban it, we're going to let people do it, we're going to tax it, if we want to discourage it a little bit, and there's some times where we're going to try to cut people off or intervene because we know, for a lot of people, for most people, they can do that responsibly, but for some people you can't. And I don't think that's a nanny state. I think that's good government. I think that's our responsibility as a state, is not to just let this be a free-for-all. You can try whatever you want, even if it has a lot of harm on a lot of people. I think it's our responsibility to be thoughtful about where we intervene and try to protect people, and where we say, hey, you've got your own choices, you can do what you want. And I think we start that balance with this bill.
7: Senator Matt Ball joining us to talk Senate Bill 131, signed by the governor, led by him and a bipartisan team to put some new regulations and restrictions on sports betting here in Colorado, limits on deposits, prohibitions on credit card funding, and barring companies from targeting anyone under 21. And Bill, I was asked that exact question during the hearing because I was in support of this bill.
5: Yeah.
7: Someone who goes, Jeff Hahn's here. Jeff, aren't you a limited government guy? And I go, yeah. I said, what I think is like one of the worst forms of government you can have is libertarianism combined with the social welfare state, where go do whatever you want. Oh, and then the taxpayers will pay for the mistakes you've made, provide the housing, the food, all that stuff. I'm not a fan of that, and I think that's why Colorado's gotten into this problem. But I just want to remind people, there's some stats out there, and we've had folks from that are pushing back on the online sports betting world. 93% of the people that engage in sports betting will ultimately lose money. This is a scam.
5: I know charities.
7: I know we think that this is about freedom. This is a scam. This is particularly targeting young men. It's going to destroy their lives, and the rest of us will be picking up the tab while these casinos in people's pockets go out there and make a ton of money. I don't like it. It's frustrating me. I was opposed to online sports betting from the beginning because I knew that what this was going to do to people's lives. I don't like human suffering. And even if you do it in the name of freedom, especially when I'm picking up the tab for it, I think it's a bad deal. I'm so appreciative that Senator Matt Ball, Senator Byron Pelton, Representative Steve Woodrow, and Dan Woog took up this cause. And I'll finish with this, Senator Ball. Here's a text message, 3819. Thank you guys so much for talking about sports betting. I speak often in classes about it. It's now more addictive than drugs to particularly young people. I have so many students that gamble at breaks that are under 18. Their parents set up the account. I have a junior at the University of Kentucky playing rugby, and almost everyone bets all the time. They bet on anything and everything. I talk to my son about betting more than I have to talk to them about drugs. Thank you, guys. Very important subject. Senator Ball, great work on this bill. Thank you for your work there, and thank you for taking time to join the Jeff and Bill Show this morning.
5: Yes, thank you so much.
17: Thanks for having me, guys. Thanks.
7: Continue to learn more about Matt Ball if you'd like. Matt Ball, senator in Colorado, representing like the Glendale, Denver area. Senator Matt Ball leading on that great bill. All right, folks, let's talk Guy Rees. 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You'll be sure to thank me. 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
1: From the Weather Center, today expect some sunshine with a possibility of a thunderstorm in spots during the afternoon, reaching a high of 82. Tonight there may be a thunderstorm around in the evening, otherwise it will be partly cloudy with a low of 56. Tomorrow will bring intervals of clouds and sunshine along with a chance of a thunderstorm in the afternoon with a high of 84. Moving on to Saturday, anticipate a steady breeze and increasing cloudiness with a high of 85. I'm AccuWeather meteorologist Joe Lundberg for AM 1460 and FM 101.1, The Answer.
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7: All along the Front Range, this is the Jeff and Bill Show, where you hear both sides. Governor Jared Polis signing a bill to put some restrictions on sports betting. Still allowed here in Colorado, but it's going to limit total number of deposits, prohibitions on credit card funding, which is just totally common sense. If you don't actually have the money, how do you bet on it? And then barring companies from targeting anyone under 21. I testified and supported this bill. It passed in a bipartisan fashion, signed by the governor. Let's go to the phone line. Steven in Aurora. Good morning, Steve. You're on with Jeff and Bill.
5: Yeah, good morning.
24: Hey, good morning. Hey, I love gambling, and I gamble at a lot of different things. And I was completely terrified of being able to bet on my phone at 4 in the morning on a soccer match in Europe. Because the number one thing that hurts a gambler, professional and or amateur, is exposure. And there's just too much exposure. There's too much. If you don't have to drive somewhere or go and be with some people, you know, that the idea that you can just meander down the street and bet on a pro football game is very, very, very dangerous. Very dangerous thing. And even though I'm very much pro-gambling in many instances, it's ridiculous. I have friends who are really good at this, and they keep getting bumped off of a site, so they got to go to other sites.
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8: Couple busy spots here on the morning drive. Things are starting to pick up a little bit. Powers is definitely seeing some heavier traffic down near the airport now, but the rest of Powers is looking fine. I-25 has a little bit of slowing northbound between Uinta and Fillmore. Southbound I-25 is still moving freely and not seeing any issues or crashes anywhere else. I'm Mike Spataro with traffic.
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0: It's Colorado's biggest conservative event of 2026. 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
5: All along the Front Range. This is the Jeff and Bill Show. We hear both sides, and we got a little cut off at the end of last hour.
6: Yeah,
5: joining us, Stephen from Aurora.
6: And that'll be me.
5: And we're talking sports betting. Jared Polis putting some limits on it, limits on deposits, prohibitions on credit card funding, and barring companies from targeting anyone under the age of 21. So it was a bipartisan effort led by Senators Matt Ball and Byron Pelton, along with Representative Stephen Woodrow and Dan Woog. Not a lot of times you get Republicans and Democrats together, but some important restrictions. The sports betting industry fought this very aggressively, but they were able to push this along and get it passed. And we were talking with Stephen in Aurora, who does gamble, but just talking about the dangers of having a casino in your pocket because it's just always accessible. Please continue, Stephen.
6: Yeah, Stephen, continue.
7: Well, obviously, I was making a lot of sense because the industry has a lot of power, and they just tried to cut me off just now.
5: That's right.
6: Yes, they did.
7: So here's the thing that really is annoying. If you're successful, they cut your amount you can bet. They'll ban you. They do everything they can to try and stop a successful player. And I happen to know 2 guys in their 40s who have won over $100,000 the last few years, and they are just like they're a pariah to these people. And I know this other situation where these guys were millionaires, and they were betting large amounts of money on things, and so then, and they were winning, so they got their bets slashed from like 200 a bet to like $20. So they recruited a bunch of young guys in their 20s to make bets for them, and so there's going to be many ways around it. But one other quick anecdote: once the Detroit Pistons, before all of this online and phone gambling started, they went over the posted total for both teams around 15 times in a row. And Vegas was like, hey, wait a minute, what's going on? So they sent a guy there to watch. And what was happening is the scorekeeper would not stop the clock immediately when the whistle blew. He would just an instant. And then he would start it just an instant later. And their games were running about 4 minutes over. And the over kept, you know, the over and under total of both teams' points added together kept going over. And so Vegas, you know, they're policing it. But now I don't know how you can police any of this.
6: The poly market is specifically without that idea of regulation. In fact, former Nobel Peace Prize winner, stay-at-home astronaut, and lawmaker George Santos is being investigated for betting on himself. So he would go on to Polymarket and say, is Santos going to, and he would bet on whether or not he would appear at the State of the Union. And the reason he's being investigated is because he had posts about the fact that he was going to go to the State of the Union, and then they're saying then he bet on the fact that he wouldn't and cleaned up, because once he made the public post, the odds of him showing up went to over 75%. So they're talking about that individual manipulation. And Stephen, I appreciate the phone call. I had just heard from a guy that saw a video about a guy that did card counting. He was banned from almost all casinos. He was in books because he had a photographic memory. And he was banned for card counting, but then he figured out a system for Baccarat, because Baccarat's supposed to be nearly a coin flip. He figured out a system and cleaned up with hundreds of thousands of dollars that he was winning in these casinos. The casino finally pulled

0: Haldeman aside and said, hey, we're going to pay you a lot of money. We want you to teach this system to our best gamblers. And he went, wait, what? You want me to teach this system that is winning all the time to your best gamblers? And they said, yes, because they're degenerate gamblers. They're not going to follow the system. We know they think they've got the inside card. They're going to show up at that table. And then part of the way through, after they win a few, they're going to get an instinct.
1: It ain't a charity.
0: They're going to get a feeling. They're going to feel the hot streak. And they know at the end, because they're degenerate gamblers, they'll take all their money anyway. Yeah, Stephen, thanks for saying this moment for the phone call. Yeah, the casinos were even willing to teach the guys how to beat the game because they knew the gamblers were so addicted, they wouldn't follow the system, and the casino would still win.
1: And imagine that type of thinking targeted towards young men, believing that fast cash is available. It is a scam. It is evil. I'm glad that this is not a partisan issue, that there are some restrictions. This should have never been opened up to begin in the first place, but at least we're heading in the right direction. All right, we have Senator Barb Kirkmeyer joining us this hour. Now, though, is time for the news.
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3: 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It is Thursday, 63 and sunny in Denver, 62 in the Springs, expecting highs in the upper 80s today. 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Our top story, four Republicans joining Democrats to pass a House resolution aimed at limiting President Trump's war powers in Iran. The resolution that passed on Wednesday calls on Trump to remove U.S. forces from war with Iran unless Congress votes to declare war or authorizes military force. The resolution does not, however, force Trump to end hostilities. First-time unemployment claims were on the rise last week. Numbers out from the Labor Department show that 225,000 people filed first-time jobless claims for the week ending May 30th. That's up 13,000 from the previous week and above most expectations of 212,000. Jason Green wants to be incredibly transparent. He owns Raiden, a data center in Colorado Springs, says education on the subject is vital. So much so, people like me are skeptical, so we have to be convinced by guys like Green, and Green is trying to do that.
4: So what we've tried to do in Colorado Springs is I personally just make myself available. I own the company with my co-founder. We're here. I meet with community residents. I gave out my phone number in the first town hall. Some of my people on my side thought I was absolutely crazy, and I said, no, people need to contact me. I answer text messages, I answer email, I answer phone calls, and a lot of the questions are just trying to be educational. I think the moratoriums evolve from a lack of engagement where we're willing to listen, but there isn't an understanding that there may be someone like us that can actually do that.
3: Green talked about water and power and smarter ways to use both, if at all. For water, for example, for data centers, and did a great job with Jeff and Billy last hour. The U.S. Department of Education warns Jefferson County Public Schools for violating federal Title IX law by allowing transgender students assigned male at birth to use girls' facilities and participate in girls' sports. The district has 10 days to comply or risk losing federal funding, which makes up about 8% of its budget. Federal officials found that the district's policies allegedly cost some female students spots on teams. Jeffco Public Schools expressed shock and disappointment at the federal department's actions and emphasized its commitment to equitable opportunities for all students. Don't let boys and men play in women's sports, okay? It's pretty easy. And we don't get all this gobbledygook in there and all that junk. Drivers report a vehicle damage after a semi spilled nails and screws on Highway 285 near the Morrison exit. Over 50 people report a vehicle damage, with some having hundreds of nails in all four tires. CDOT cleaned the roadway, and affected drivers were provided with insurance information to file claims with the trucking company's insurance. The truck driver has not yet been charged, and the Colorado State Patrol will continue its investigation. And we have the Knicks and the Spurs down by two. Oh, no, this is later in the game. This is before, earlier in the game, of the NBA Finals last night in San Antonio.
5: Harper drives, double team. Vassell, tough catch. Hart pokes it away from Wimby. Here comes Brunson. Stutter dribble, drives inside, layup, banks it in. Jalen Brunson coming alive again.
3: Jalen Brunson had to leave the game early. It was a scare for the Knicks, but he comes back. And the Knicks, they were down 14 at one point. They come back and they win it 105-95 to steal game one in San Antonio. Here's Brunson.
6: It's always a next play mentality. You continue to find a way. And just kept chipping away. We knew that one play wasn't going to bring us all the way back, but we just kept chipping away.
3: He had 30. Carl Anthony Towns had 18 with 12 rebounds in the victory. Wemby had 26. Rockies back at it tomorrow at Coors against the Brew Crew. The Rockies lose to the Angels last night. 62 in the Springs, 63 in Denver. That is the latest. I'm Blake Olson. More of the Jeff and Bill Show ahead on News Talk 710 KNUS in Denver, and now on AM 1460 and FM 101.1, The Answer. In the Springs. This is where you hear both sides. We are the Jeff and Bill Show.
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7: From the Weather Center, this afternoon expect some partial sunshine with a high temperature of 80 degrees. Tonight there will be a chance of a thunderstorm during the evening, otherwise it will be partly cloudy with a low of 57. Tomorrow anticipate intervals of clouds and sunshine with a chance of a thunderstorm in the afternoon and a high reaching 85 degrees. Moving on to Saturday, there will be a steady breeze with increasing cloudiness and the high will be around 85 degrees. As for Sunday, it will be partly sunny and very warm with a high temperature of 90 degrees. I'm AccuWeather meteorologist Joe Lundberg for AM 1460 and FM 101.1. 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
3: All along the Front Range, this is the Jeff and Bill Show. We hear both sides. She could be our next governor. And she's live in studio with Jeff and Bill. We're so honored. Senator Barb Kirkmeyer, live in, fresh off of an incredible debate performance. Well done.
10: Thank you.
3: That was great.
10: Nicely done. Thank you.
3: I felt like that was like one of your, like,
1: most experienced. I mean, you came across as so experienced, knowledgeable of the details. Like, that was your sweet spot. You're like, I'm ready to debate policy. Here comes Barb Kirkmeyer from the top row.
10: I know. And then we didn't do that much policy, it didn't feel like. But as one of my friends texted me, he said, good job. You showed up, you were sober, you were sane, and you were the most competent. You won. I was like, exactly. I did.
0: My favorite part, and this is just on a side note, and I'm not sure how many people got it. There were little things throughout there that I really enjoyed. And my favorite part, Senator Kirkmeyer, is when Scott Bottoms was talking about putting mayors in jail.
10: Oh, he goes,
0: I'm not doing that.
1: Oh, we got the audio here.
0: Gotta listen to that. Love this response.
10: Do it. Yeah. Then we'll talk about the rest of that bizarre debate.
11: Continuing the short answer, Mr. Bottoms, if elected, would you seek to withhold state funding from so-called sanctuary cities, which often have strict limits on cooperation with federal immigration enforcement?
12: Yeah, I'll definitely withhold funds. Sanctuary cities, sanctuary states, not constitutional, it's illegal. So we might need to put some mayors in jail in the process and some people that are really outside the lines constitutionally. This is not okay to go against federal law.
11: How would you put a mayor in jail?
12: You call the attorney general and say, put them in jail.
11: Ms. Kirkmeyer.
10: Okay, I'm not doing that.
11: Would you seek to...
10: Oh my God. I'd forgotten about that, but there's so many moments in that debate that it was just like,
1: well, you just call them and tell them, put them in jail.
10: Yeah.
1: Is that how it works?
10: No, not at all. No, there's a lot of things that don't work the way that Representative Bottom says they do. It's like, good grief.
1: Billy, why did you like that so much?
0: I liked it because it's spontaneous. It's a response to a conversation that is going on right then, and it's genuine. It is one of those times in which it is a not canned response that shows personality. And I look for those type of moments inside of a debate because I know how much prep goes in on the front end. There are times in which I'm looking for those moments to find the person. And at that point, I found Barb the person. That was good.
10: Well, good. Well, thanks.
1: This was, I thought, one of Barb's strongest moments on the budget.
13: Just a quick word. You're waving your hand at me. Obviously, you've written the state budget for years. How do you assess his math?
14: Wrong. That he's
13: like a little wrong?
14: Oh, no. May I go?
13: Please.
14: Thank you. Well, to cut $20 billion, I'm assuming he's saying that's out of the state budget. That would be more than the total general fund operating budget by $1.5 billion. So basically, you would have to cut everything to, I guess you're going to backfill local governments who are losing property tax. Because the one thing that he did say that was correct is that the state doesn't collect property taxes. That is at the local level. So I'm not sure how he would affect that because he doesn't have any ability to, either as a legislator or even as the governor in the executive branch. But I'm wrong. It's like way off. The $6 million is probably still a bit high based on some of the cuts that we've made just even in this last budget year.
1: That voice you're hearing is Senator Barb Kirkmeyer during the Channel 9 Republican gubernatorial primary debate hosted by Kyle Clark. And I want to get your sense of what it was like from your perspective being in this room, because you come with this wealth of experience. You're Weld County Commissioner, you are a state senator, you sit on the Joint Budget Committee, you work through the budget, and you're sitting
10: there. I have common sense, I actually read things.
1: You have all this experience, and you're standing on stage with what politicians typically do, which is kind of bloviate. And we're going to cut this, and we're going to make these big differences. Then there's billions of dollars of waste, and you're sitting there trying to bring a little bit of rationality to the conversation. What was the debate like from your perspective?
10: That debate was bizarre.
1: Yeah.
10: There are times where it was just totally bizarre, and then other times where I was embarrassed for the Republican Party, quite frankly. But no, I'm sitting there listening to him talk about the budget, and Representative Bottoms, like you said, he's like, we're going to cut $20 billion out of it, and there's $20 billion worth of fraud. And then, here's a guy who's a newscaster, can go through and figure out that he's not even close. He can't even get close. I mean, he wants to cut the whole general fund, basically, is what he's saying, everything. And I'm thinking, how are you going to fund the Department of Corrections, the prison facilities? Where are those people going to go? Are you putting them in your house, Scott? Because we won't have any money to put them anywhere else. Like, what are you doing? He doesn't even think about it. And then there's Victor Marks. He wants to quadruple the governor's office staff. I'm like, wait a minute. We're Republicans. We're supposed to be limited government, fiscally responsible. And he's like, I'm going to increase the governor's office by 300 people have 300 people on my staff. And it's like, what are you doing? And then he makes this statement, which I thought was funny, where he said, that long bill, it's long. Like, yeah, And then he's like, it's complicated. And I'm like, not for me, but I'm sure it is for you. Yeah. But anyways, it was bizarre. The whole thing was bizarre.
1: I think you came across very knowledgeable, very experienced on all of this. Yeah. You're going into the final few weeks of the race now. Ballots out Monday. Give us a little sense of what you're doing to make the close the argument. I saw a great advertisement that you guys have released on television talking about your rural backgrounds, your owning the dairy, all that stuff. What do you hope to achieve in the next few weeks, and what is your kind of closing strategy?
10: Obviously, I hope to achieve winning in the next few weeks and getting people to vote for me and getting my message out there. And that's what I've been doing. I've been traveling all around the state, making sure that happens, and working on, you know, the digital platform, the social media platform, and getting my message out. I show up to all the debates and the forums and let people know, and let them know that they're going to have access to me as a governor, and that they get to know what I'm saying and who I am and what I'm going to do and what my vision is for the state of Colorado. I'm not keeping that to myself.
1: And is there another debate? Is there a Channel 4 debate coming up that I think I saw?
10: Yeah,
1: is that tonight?
10: We taped it last night.
1: Oh, was that
10: and
1: last
10: it'll
1: night?
10: Be on Saturday night. And it was just, again, Representative Bottoms and myself, because Victor Marks doesn't think he needs to show up and demonstrate to the people of the state of Colorado why they should vote for him.
1: How did you think Kyle Clark and Marshall Zellinger... By the way, there's a really
10: Marshall.
1: Fun Marshall.
10: His name's Marshall.
1: Yeah, that video's really funny.
10: It is funny.
1: Why can't nobody remember my name? That goes back to, gosh, who was the other candidate running? I'm trying to remember his name, where he kept calling him Mitchell. But how did they do? I mean, a lot of conservatives, Republicans, have been before Kyle Clark, and it hasn't gone very well for them. And how did you feel they moderated? And can you give folks a little sense of the strategy you had going into the debate?
10: Sure. I thought Kyle Clark and Marshall did Kyle and Marshall did very well. They come prepared. And when you go to an interview, you know, even with you, you should be prepared. And when you make outlandish statements, you make statements that are just quite frankly false, and or you make stuff up, or you don't know what you're talking about, and then you should be prepared that Kyle Clark is going to grill you on it. And he is going to question you on it. And when you try not to answer the question, like Victor Marks, who evaded most of the questions all evening, then you should be prepared for him. He's going to come after you on it. Because he thinks you should be able to answer the question, and you should be able to justify whatever stupid comments you may have made earlier. And he's
1: done his homework. Do you think, though, it's relevant? Because here's the concern and the problem I had, and we talked about it yesterday, was... I don't care about your 2013 vote on Weld County seceding. And I feel like he's oftentimes taken out incredibly talented statesmen. I go back to Bob Beaupre, Walker Stapleton, Heidi Gaudin, on just trivial, irrelevant things, elevating them so the Democrats can use them as attacks later. So I wondered, during that time where they're talking about the secession vote in 2013, which to me is... It is completely irrelevant to what anybody's dealing with today in Colorado. What was going through your mind?
10: Well, first of all, I don't think it's completely irrelevant to what we're dealing with today in Colorado, and it wasn't irrelevant at the time, and I thought it was an important... I'm fine with him asking me about it. Yeah. I can completely justify why we did what we did as a Board of County Commissioners. At that time, they were doing things like not plowing the roads for snow in rural Colorado. You know, they were cutting corners that way. They were passing legislation that was putting more costs to utility bills in rural Colorado and letting municipal utilities off the hook. I mean, clearly, I mean, things of that nature. They were taking the energy and mineral impact grants, which come from severance taxes paid on oil and gas, and moving them out of you know, rural Colorado, out of Weld County, and putting them into Denver and Boulder area for climate change stuff. Clearly, just doing things that were not good for rural Colorado and acting like we didn't even exist. And the people in my county were extremely ticked off. And we had several forums around our county, you know, forums. I like going to forums, by the way. Yeah. we had several forums around our county that were packed, and people were upset with their state government. And, you know, there were people who didn't want to succeed, didn't want us to pursue it. I mean, because that was actually the question that was on the ballot. Should we pursue it? There's a lot to go through. And there were people who said, we didn't just do a survey. And it's like, we don't need to do a survey. We'll just do a vote and you let us know and we'll follow whatever the voters say. And that's what we did. And quite frankly, it's like I said that evening, even Then Governor Hickenlooper said, wow, I guess I better sit up and pay attention more and listen to rural Colorado more. And so it got our point across. And then he actually even said that it was good for the state of Colorado. And I agree, it was good, because you do need to sit up, pay attention to the entire state. When you're governor for the entire state. So I think it is relevant. I didn't need Victor Marks to say, well, you shouldn't be asking her about her past. Yes, we should. People should get to know what is in our past, especially things of that nature. And people should get to know who we are. They are trusting us. They are trusting us to run the state, to make things better for them.
0: Now, that's Barb Kirkmeyer, candidate for Colorado's governor. I think that it was a very interesting question, and I think you answered it well. And the reason I think it's relevant is inside of the messaging that was contained, and I wish you put a better pin on this when you were answering the question from Kyle, was that in that scenario, you were not taking your own preconceived notions about what the county should do. You were going to listen to constituents. Exactly. And then follow their guidance. And I understand where Kyle was going. He's like, wait, you didn't even want to be part of the state, but it gave you the opportunity to basically judo flip the entire question of you want to leave. No, I want to listen to the people that are my constituents, and even if I think they might be involved in a bad choice, I will at least go and look at it. It wasn't an affirmative saying, yes, they should leave, but you were giving the space for an affirmative, which for me should tell people that may not agree with you politically that at least you'll listen to things you may not agree with, to see what they're saying, and then make a decision from there. I think you did a good job flipping that question on what Kyle tried to do to you.
10: Thank you. And I do think it's important. You know what? If you think that I have said something that's inaccurate, or that I have lied about something, I think you have every right as a media person, as a journalist, as a radio host, to ask me about that and to call me out on it. Because again, we're going to be leading the state. I'm going to be the governor of the state of Colorado. I think you should have the ability to know whether or not you can trust me, whether or not I'm an honest person, whether I have integrity, or whether I'm just going to keep making up these fantastical stories and they're not true. I want to know that. I want to know that about who's running. I mean, when Scott Bottoms comes out and says there are pedophile rings in the House and the Senate and the governor's office, and I know who they are, but I'm not going to tell you for a year, and that's only if I become governor, I think that's outrageous. I want to know the truth on that. When Victor Marks says on one show that he makes comments on his webpage or whatever that he saved 45,000 kids or rescued 45,000 kids or whatever, you know, terminology he's going to use today, and then you find out that he hasn't, and then he says, no, I never said that, it's like, yeah, I'd be drilling down on that because I want to know if he's telling the truth. I want to know if they're honest, truthful people. That's important to me for whoever I'm voting for.
3: 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We're going to play her closing arguments coming up. Plus, I'm going to ask her who she thinks she's going to be facing. Michael Bennett, Phil Weiser, they're debating tonight on Channel 9 at 6 p.m., by the way. 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
0: 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This is where you hear both sides. We are The Jeff and Bill Show.
2: Springs, traffic update.
15: Mostly quiet here on the morning drive. One minor issue, we have a stalled vehicle on Academy northbound approaching Union. It's blocking the right turn lane, not really causing too much slowing, just something to watch out for. Powers is still pretty busy down near the airport, especially in between the Hancock Expressway and Fountain. I-25, a little bit of slowing northbound near Fillmore. I'm Mike Spataro with traffic.
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17: All along the Front Range, this is the Jeff and Bill Show. We hear both sides. Joining us live in studio, she could be the next governor of Colorado, Barb Kirkmeyer, in a three-way race in the gubernatorial Republican gubernatorial primary against Scott Bottoms, Victor Marks, Barb Kirkmeyer. Tonight is going to be the Channel 9 debate between Michael Bennett and Phil Weiser. Real quick, who do you think is going to win the primary debate? Who do you think you're going to be facing in the general?
10: I don't know, but I just hope they knock the heck out of each other and beat each other up really spicely, and so it makes
17: easier
10: it
17: for you.
10: Exactly. Makes it easier for me to beat them in the general election.
17: Well, we were covering
0: some of those numbers were kind of crazy. Yeah, go through the numbers.
17: Yeah, we were covering a poll where Michael Bennett is just like in free fall in his support, and it's a Democrat poll, PPP poll, and the energy is going towards Phil Weiser, even though nobody knows who Phil is. He's got this energy among a certain base, but statewide, he has some of the lowest name ID imaginable. And we find it kind of entertaining because at some point, people voted for him. He got elected.
0: Statewide. Yes.
10: Twice.
17: And nobody knows who he is.
0: Yeah.
10: Well, and I think he's hiding that he's pretty progressive in his, or pretty socialist in his thinking. So,
17: interesting.
10: I think he's kind of hiding that. And then there's Bennett, who's been the longest running U.S. senator in our state's history. And he's done nothing.
17: 17 years.
10: He's in his 18th year and done nothing. Yeah.
17: That's exactly
10: nothing.
17: Right.
10: Like, what's he done? Nobody knows when you ask him. So it'd be clever. I was at a forum where it was just I and the two of them. It had to do with mental health. And I told him at one point, I said, I should have sat between you two.
0: That's a great line. Now, Barb, you'll appreciate this.
10: Okay.
0: Inside of that poll, one-third of Democrat primary voters still said they were undecided.
10: Yes.
0: So you got a third that's out there playing. But let's look at the undecided or unsure vote inside of Bennett. He had 50% favorable, 21% unfavorable, and then 29 were undecided. Weiser is at 41 positive, 13 negative. So lower positive, lower negative, but 46% undecided.
10: Yeah.
0: That's crazy. Think about the idea that 41% of the people you're asking to vote for you weeks out of the primary still have no idea. And that one-third of that voting group has no idea who they're going to choose. For me, it means that Weiser and Bennett aren't creating enough clash or differentiation between the two. It's like choosing different shades of beige wallpaper.
10: Well, and I think, too, it's a primary, and people don't start paying attention until about those last 2 weeks. And then they're like, oh, there's a vote coming up. I guess we just got our ballots. We got to look at these.
17: Here is Barb Kirkmeyer's closing remarks at the 9 News debate the other night.
14: First of all, I just want to say that the past does matter, and the truth actually really does matter. So with that, I would say for the last 8 years, we've had one party control. Democrats have been in charge, and they have made a mess out of our state. They've made us unaffordable, unsafe. We're unraveling. Our roads are horrible. They're horrible to drive on. Everything is wrong. I would agree. I would agree with Senate Representative Bottoms on that issue. But here's the thing. The only person in this race that is actually qualified to be governor is me. I'm the only one who has actually ever governed. I've governed and I've decreased taxes. I've balanced budgets. I've built roads. I have backed the blue. I've done so many things to make people's lives better. I don't run to make a point. I run to ensure that I can make a difference in people's lives, and that's what I'm doing. I'm a mom. I'm a grandmother. I'm a fourth-generation dairy farmer, fourth-generation Coloradoan. I grew up on a dairy farm in North Jefferson County. And you know what? My job, along with my siblings, we all had a job to do, and my job was to feed the calves and clean up a lot of the you-know-what. Well, it turned out it was pretty good training for a career in politics to clean up the you-know-what. Barb Kirkmeyer for governor, I appreciate your vote, and I'm asking for your vote tonight.
13: Thank you,
14: have
13: Ms.
14: a clear
13: Kirkmeyer.
14: Choice. Thank you.
17: I thought that was your best line of the night. I'm not here to make a point. I'm here to make a difference, absolutely. Essentially. Tell us what that argument is.
10: Absolutely. So many times, like, for example, with Representative Bottoms, he goes down and talks about all the things that he filibusters on or that he comments on or argues with on the House floor, but he's only passed one bill, a license plates bill. That's it. On the other hand, I've gone down, you know, and my goal as a state senator was to make a difference. And I've gone down, worked across the aisle because we have to. I'm in the minority. And, you know, there are things that we can find that we're in agreement with folks, regardless if they're Democrats or Republicans, that make people's lives better. And I have passed the largest property tax bill cut in the state's history. I did that with Senator Hansen, who I don't think was particularly fond of me, by the way. And, you know, was able to work for the betterment of the people who live in our state. You know, seniors were telling us they can't live in they're afraid they're not going to be able to stay in their homes and live in their homes because their mortgage was going up and everything was going up so much in their property taxes. So we looked at that and we made a difference. I made a difference with things that I passed. So it's important to me that I'm there working for the people of Colorado. I'm not just there to filibuster. I'm not just there to make a point. I'm going to go to make a difference, and that's what I'm going to do as governor as well.
17: Senator Barb Kirkmeyer joining us live in studio. Text messages hot as always. People love hearing from you. 3266. Really happy to hear Barb this morning. She's got a little more fire and passion on the heels of the debate, possibly, which is appreciated. Keep the energy up. Your response.
10: Well, thank you. I appreciate that. And like I said, that debate was just, it was bizarre. And at some points, it was embarrassing to me. I mean, I'm sitting there listening to people who have told these big, tall tales, and now they can't justify it, and they're just making up stuff, or they're evading the questions. I mean, at one point, and I know, Jeff, you thought this was funny, but I was just like, what the heck is going on? You know, Victor Marx brought a service dog with him. Victor Marx was obviously getting agitated. I mean, he was leaning on the podium. I mean, I'm thinking, like, what's he doing? He kept backing up from the podium. The dog finally quit snoring and got up and starts walking around. And then, for some reason, Victor Marx talks about how, you know, well, Kyle, my dog may just bite you or something. And I know you think that's funny, but at the same time, I'm looking at him thinking, wait a minute, I thought this was a service dog. This little dog has a little vest on that says service dog, and it's a service dog. And service dogs are not trained to bite. They're not trained to be violent. They're trained to calm people down. And so I'm thinking, did you just bring a prop on the stage? I mean, how bizarre is this? I have never been on a stage where these kind of things are happening. I mean, where, you know, people are saying, you know, my opponents are saying, you know, well, you're just picking on us. And it's like, no, you made these outrageous statements. You made these stories up. And now you're getting called out on them. And so it was, I think I did win that. I know I won that debate because they were just outrageous. But half the time I felt like I was just standing there watching them try and defend their stupid stories that they told.
17: That's Barb Kirkmeyer joining us live in studio. Ballots going out on the 8th. Talk to us about this fundraising difference. Last 2 weeks, Mark's 175, you 27,000. It's typically just one indicator of many of the health of a campaign. He is outraising Mark's, including some Democrats. Michael Bennett, he outraised him again. What's with the money issue, you think?
10: I think that I don't charge people to come to rallies or events. I don't have books to sell, you know, where I'm buying the books and then selling them and making money in my campaign. I think that he spends a lot of money. I think his finance campaign report was a mess, and they've all been kind of a mess. And he's got a lot of filings where he collected too much money from people. And the whole smurfing thing, I mean, I'd never even heard of that until this go around. So I don't know if those funds are accurate. I don't know if he's using his ministry to get those funds in, but I do know he doesn't have that many funds on hand. And I also know how the election process works and how campaign finance works. And we all know that there will be other money out there that helps support campaigns. Because that's just the nature of it. That's what people voted in several years ago. And I feel confident and feel very good about where my race is. I feel very confident about where my campaign is. I know I'm the qualified candidate in the race, and the one that, you know, shows up, and the one that has that is honest and has integrity. And so I think people will see that. And the more I get out, the better it is. The more people that are coming my way. And I think people are seeing through Victor and seeing who he really actually is.
17: Did you see a fundraising boost after the debate?
10: Some, but yeah, I mean, we're working on it, but I've been really busy going out. And I mean, I was in Grand Junction on Monday. You know, I'm going to be in Pueblo on Friday, traveling the state and getting my message out and talking all over the state. So.
17: But you would make the argument that it's not indicative of what's going to happen in the race. The fundraising is its own thing. You have the energy. You've got the
10: message,
17: the support,
10: got the experience. You know, I don't make stuff up. I can tell you why I voted for things and what's going on. And I just don't understand why you don't call out Victor more on some of the things that he says, because I think it's outrageous when he says on his webpage he's rescued 45,000 people, and then on Peter Boyle's we finally figure out that he doesn't really know what rescue means or saved means or helped means, and he keeps switching everything around. And then when he talks with Kyle Clark, he says that, you know, well, I never said that. And Kyle's like, well, it was on your webpage. Well, I didn't put that there. You got to talk to somebody else. It's like, you can't even manage your own webpage? Like, what's going on? You think you can manage being a governor? And, you know, I will tell you that just what has happened in the last few weeks with that interview with Kyle Clark, when he asked him about how many people has he killed? Mm-hmm. You know, first you're like going like, what? Like, why are we getting asked that question? I mean, I wasn't, but why are, I am now though. Which is kind of sad to me. I mean, it's kind of
17: and
10: funny.
17: The answer is zero.
10: Zero, but you know, but when you're asked, and we all know he was never deployed, so stop trying to fake it and fudge and gaslight people and act like you were deployed. So you never were deployed. And then he sits there and he takes like, I don't know how long, seconds. I mean, my mother-in-law, who's almost 90, is like, what is he doing? Counting in his head how many people he's killed? Like, what's he doing there? And I'm like, I don't know, but he never gave an answer. And so, you know what's been happening for the last week since that interview? I've been getting asked that question. How sad is that? And at the same time, it is kind of funny, but it's also sad. How many people have you killed? It's like zero. But I just think that is not where these campaigns should go. But I think when people see that, they're like, whoa. You know, so, and I think that's why I said part of the time I was embarrassed on that stage. I'm like, they are, you know, between Marks and Bottoms, we were losing credibility as a party left and right.
17: I guess my question would be then, shouldn't this be an easy victory?
10: You would think.
17: Yeah.
10: You would think,
17: right?
10: So.
17: Like,
10: yeah.
17: And if that's not the case, why? What would you explain
0: actually,
17: the dynamic?
0: Yeah, let me jump into that because I want to talk about this. And I think where Jeff is going is exactly where I have had to kind of get to in the last number of months, and it's been difficult because the easiest way to put it is I had to look at myself in the mirror and say, what if this doesn't matter? And I think that's the hard thing to come to. And that's the question I have, because I'm not a Republican or a Democrat. I'm outside of both y'all's parties simply because I enjoy watching with the popcorn on the outside and other reasons too. But when I watch inside the Republican Party right now, there is all of this question and basically a tempest swirling around Victor Marx and truthfulness or lies and presentation of his background. But I look at some of the candidates that have been elected inside of the GOP, most notably the man who is sitting in the White House who talked about the fact that he can grab women by certain parts of their body and it wouldn't matter. That came out prior to a presidential election, and a bunch of people with red hats still voted for him. And what I'm trying to figure out is, at the core, does it matter? Or have we gotten to a place inside of the GOP or even the Colorado GOP where being the best on policy and knowing how to dot the I's and cross the T's in order to get things done no longer matters, and it's actually vibes? I mean, does it matter?
10: I think it does matter, and I think for the voters, for the most part, that it does matter, and they're looking into it, and you know, they want to know these things. They want to know what's in your past, and can they trust you, and are you going to be honest about things? I think that matters. Like what I said in my closing statement, the truth does matter. To people, it still does matter whether or not you're truthful and whether or not you can answer the questions and not just try to evade and get around the questions. I mean, everybody saw that. And then you see even like Scott Bottoms making up these outrageous, I mean, he can't even do math, quite frankly, but, you know, and making up these other outrageous statements. And they're like, what is going on? And I do think it is damaging to the Republican Party, and we lose credibility when things like that happen. And I don't like it. But campaigns are different now than what they were, you know, 4 years ago, 8 years ago, 20 years ago. They're different. They're done more on social media, on platforms. You can go through digital. I mean, everybody's looking at YouTube, that kind of stuff. And so it is different. I don't think they look as, obviously, the print media is no longer there. I mean, you know, nobody can afford, nobody, even what Victor Marx has done, he can't afford because he spends all his money on his handlers. I know people call those his security guards, but I think there is actually his handlers. And so it's not like he has that much cash on hand to spend on things either. So, again, I've been outraged. I think when you don't tell the truth and you're caught not telling the truth and it's consistent and you don't answer questions and you don't show up, I think all of that matters and that will make a difference.
17: Barb Kirkmeyer reflecting on the Channel 9 debate that took place two nights ago, giving us her perspective and her closing arguments as ballots are going out Monday. How important, this is a good word to our listeners, how important is it for people to turn in that ballot right away?
10: It's extremely important to turn in your ballot. Right away would be great. Yeah. But it's extremely important that you get your ballot turned in. Please go vote. Come vote for me, Barb Kirkmeyer for Colorado .com. But it's extremely important. This is a year. We need to be serious. We need to be real, especially as Republicans. We can't keep putting up people who have no shot at winning in a general election. Like, we just can't do that. This is serious this year. So please go vote. Vote early. I'm not going to say vote often. That's against the law. And get your friends to vote. Get your family to vote. Yeah.
17: Barb Kirkmeyer joining us. We'll take a call here coming up here. But to that point, candidates have to spend money to chase you down if you don't turn your ballot in. And so get it, vote, turn it in, and you save all three of these candidates the headache of having to chase you down to vote. It does matter and allows them to go after maybe unaffiliates or independents that don't traditionally vote. So get that ballot turned in. All right, Barb Kirkmeyer will continue with us. 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
0: 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We're here both sides. 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
21: From the Weather Center, this afternoon expect some partial sunshine with a high temperature of 80 degrees. Tonight there will be a chance of a thunderstorm during the evening, otherwise it will be partly cloudy with a low of 57. Tomorrow anticipate intervals of clouds and sunshine with a chance of a thunderstorm in the afternoon and a high reaching 85 degrees. Moving on to Saturday, there will be a steady breeze with increasing cloudiness and the high will be around 85 degrees. As for Sunday, it will be partly sunny and very warm with a high temperature of 90 degrees. I'm AccuWeather meteorologist Joe Lundberg for AM 1460 and FM 101.1 The Answer. answer.
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17: Along the Front Range, this is the Jeff and Bill Show. We hear both sides live in studio with us, Barb Kirkmeyer. Running for governor, she's in a Republican primary against Victor Marx, Scott Bottoms. Ballots going out Monday. Big debate just two nights ago with Channel 9. We're reflecting on that, what she did well, the challenges that she faced on the stage. And text messages, very supportive. Lisa in Castle Rock, Barb has my early vote, and I just donated to her. There you go.
10: That's great.
17: It always
10: That's
17: pays great. To come on the Jeff and Bill Show. That's what
0: yes,
17: we tell, try to tell folks.
10: And so, just come on, Jeff, just say it. I won that debate, and you know it.
17: You definitely won the policy experience side of that debate. 100%. You shined on that. I will give you that.
10: You should have been in the room and talked to those DU students that were there. They all came up and told me I did a great job.
17: My poll had you very close, but gave Victor Marx a little bit of an edge on my social media.
10: Slide it, but you should have been in the room.
17: You want to take a phone call?
10: Sure, real quick.
17: Ryan in Denver. Good morning, Ryan. You're on with Jeff and Bill.
0: Yeah, good morning.
27: Good morning. How are y'all doing?
0: Good. How are you? What's on your mind?
27: So, Barb, are you familiar with the Proposition 175 to redo our roads in Colorado?
10: Yep. I am.
27: So, right now, the legislatures, they want the sponsors to pull that ballot measure because, and if they don't, they are threatening to push through their own bill that will completely nullify it. And I was wondering, you know, what your next move is for that, if they try to do that, and if you have any kind of plans to protect that initiative.
10: Yes. So actually, it's the Democrats. It's not the whole legislature. It's not the Republicans, but it was the Democrats who did push bill. It was House pushed through a bill, House Bill 1430, that you're right, would nullify it and basically put it on pause if Initiative 175 passes, which I believe it will. And yes, I'm supporting it. Yeah, I think this is why you need to elect me as governor, because I think I can make sure that that changes, because quite frankly, it's a statutory change to a constitutional measure that hasn't even passed yet, but they're afraid it's going to pass, and they just don't like it. And so pulling the rug out from underneath the constituents of the state of Colorado is not a good idea. And as governor, you know what, I'll just keep pulling them back into a special session until we get that law fixed and get that changed. They don't, you know, they don't want to get it changed during regular session. I'll just keep pulling them back in until we do, because it's ridiculous what they've done. People have the right to petition their government when they think they've screwed up, or when they just think they're not going in the right direction. And that's what's going on here. And so I was appalled at that bill. It already passed. Tried to get work out some, you know, issues with it. Had the sponsors of the ballot initiative down there at the Senate on the third floor up there, and we were trying to work out some, see if we could work out something in 1430. We could not. The Democrats were solid. It's like, no, before we do anything, you've got to drop your ballot initiative. And I'm like, don't ever drop your ballot initiative. It doesn't pay. So I'm supportive, and when I'm governor, we'll make sure that we get that turned around one way or the other.
17: 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Thanks so much. 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
10: Yes, there is.
17: Getting all over the state?
10: Hey, I'm heading to Pueblo tomorrow. Somebody on, I think, sorry, it was Dan Kaplan's show, said, well, you haven't been to Pueblo. And I thought, well, I have been to Pueblo, but I'm coming back. So
17: we love Dan on this show, by the way. Yeah. He's a great sponsor of it. You can always take the Mike Kopp approach, too, and ride your bike across the state.
10: Yeah, that's not going to happen.
17: He and Jonathan Viner.
10: That and getting the mayors arrested is not going to happen.
17: Great finish. So, thank you so much for taking time to join us today.
10: Thank you
17: Senator
10: for the time.
17: Barb Kirkmeyer, live in studio. 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Up next, Tim Bennett challenging Brittany Pedersen. Does he have a chance? What is his strategy? What is he hearing in his district? All of that and more coming up. This is where you hear both sides. 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
0: AM 1460 and FM 101.1, The Answer in Colorado Springs. Yeah, just as Jeff said, this is where you hear both sides talk. And we've got another candidate come up in a second. The Jeff and Bill Show.
26: Springs Traffic Update.
1: Roadways are looking fine here on the morning drive. Not really seeing any major issues. We do have a crash here on Academy southbound right at Vinatucci just after I-25, causing a little bit of slowing. Powers is seeing some jamming up in both directions at Astrazon near the airport. I-25 itself is moving freely in both directions. No problems there. Not seeing any issues anywhere else. I'm Mike Spataro with traffic.
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2: We hear both sides, and I'm always amazed at the people that are willing to come by and hang out with us. I think proved with Barb, you make money when you come on the Jeff
3: Bell
2: Show. She got donations as a result of it. And I do, and I think Victor and a lot of people have agreed that Victor or that Barb has the policy chops. She has the experience.
3: Yeah.
2: What I think becomes the challenge is a lot of voters don't choose the chief executive of the state simply by policy jobs.
3: Yeah.
2: And I think you see that nationally as well, and that becomes the challenge that she has to overcome, is that people pick on leadership experience and their connection, almost like an emotional connection, with the candidate.
3: Yeah, Texter ILJ hit on that exact thing during the last hour's conversation about the idea of, in some ways, choosing a candidate is like getting into a relationship. And you literally have to emotionally, at some level, become connected to that candidate to really, truly support them. And what they mean by that is to show up on election day and actually cast the ballot. You can have a preference, but if you really don't have that emotional connection to them, do you end up filling out your ballot or going to the polling place and casting that vote? But then that asks the other question, that if you're falling into this as a relationship, what level of trust is needed in that relationship to make it continue? So there are layers of the conversation here that, yes, the relationship's got to be built.
2: It's a complicated formula.
3: It is.
2: 100%.
3: It really is.
2: And she goes, well, wouldn't you agree? I won the debate. And I said, yes, on policy and experience.
3: Yeah, on policy, 100%, absolutely. 100%.
2: I would say, and I think a lot of people would say that. But remember, there's also a charm offensive that takes place, a connection people have with the candidate. And I think Victor performed very well on going through it all and simply connecting with the viewer.
3: Yeah, it's Victor won the relationship side.
2: Liar.
3: Yeah, well, Victor won the relationship side of things, and Barb won the policy side of things, and Scott Bottoms won the fighter part of things.
2: Yes.
3: That I'm just going to take on all comers, and the idea that during the debate, like, I don't need the Democrats. Like, wow, okay.
2: Yeah.
3: Okay.
2: How are you going to work with the Democrats?
3: Yep.
2: I'm going to put them in jail.
3: Yeah, put them in jail.
2: You absolutely know.
3: I will bend
2: there
3: them,
2: are
3: no,
2: some
3: I will.
2: Primary voters that were like, heck yeah, Scott Bottoms.
3: Yep, all right. Exactly.
2: We've got Tim Bennett live in studio with us. He's running against Brittany Pedersen. We're going to dive into his background and how he can lead better than heroin Barbie has. All right. Now is time for the news.
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5: Hey, good morning. It is Thursday, 70 and sunny in Denver, 68 in the Springs. 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Our top story, former Trump National Security Advisor John Bolton expected to plead guilty to mishandling classified documents. That's according to CNN, which cited three sources familiar with the matter. It's part of a plea deal that will also see Bolton pay a more than $2 million fine. A measure to limit President Trump's Iran war powers has passed the House. The resolution passed 215 to 208 on Wednesday, with 4 Republicans voting yes alongside all Democrats. It directs the president to remove U.S. forces from conflict with Iran unless Congress votes to declare war or authorizes military force. Barb Kirkmeyer on with Jeff and Billy last hour, and to me, she's the most capable and qualified candidate to run the state, not ruin the state like the left has. She also knows that she's the best among the

0: GOP after that weird night the other night.
1: That debate was bizarre. There are times where it was just totally bizarre, and then other times where I was embarrassed for the Republican Party, quite frankly. But no, I'm sitting there listening to him talk about the budget, and Representative Bottoms, like you said, he's like, we're going to cut $20 billion out of it, and there's $20 billion worth of fraud. You know, here's a guy who's a newscaster, can go through and figure out that he's not even close. He can't even get close. I mean, he wants to cut the whole general fund, basically, is what he's saying, everything. And I'm thinking, how are you going to fund the Department of Corrections, the prison facilities? Where are those people going to go? Are you putting them in your house, Scott? Because we won't have any money to put them anywhere else. Like, what are you doing?
0: To clarify, she was complimenting Kyle Clark for doing his homework as the news anchor and understanding more than Scott Bottoms. She also ripped Victor Marx last hour again. Hey, Chank Younger, I think I said his name right, on with Sean Ryan a few days ago. I finally agree with this guy. Get the lobbies out of government and this corruption and all this huge money.
2: Far the most important is pass an amendment immediately to get money out of politics, because you got to turn off the tap. If you don't turn off the tap and they can keep bribing our politicians, they're going to bribe them till the cows come home. But if you turn off the tap and all of a sudden they're not being told by a lobbyist, here's, you know, $500,000, now go vote for higher drug prices, then he's going to think, well, wait, I got my source of power now are the voters and not the donors, and the voters don't want higher drug prices. Now I got to go try to serve them. Yes, yes. So getting money out of politics is by far the most important issue. If you don't end the bribery, we're permanently screwed, okay? That's what's putting the stain on the flag.
0: Amen. Knicks at the Spurs in game one of the NBA Finals last night.
3: Brunson looking. Brunson driving, layup shot is good. A Brunson barrage here in the fourth quarter.
0: Wow, Jalen Brunson. He had to leave the game early with a knee injury, but comes back, and the Knicks come from behind down 14 to win it, 105-95 to steal game one. Brunson had 30 points.
4: It's always a next play mentality. You continue to find a way, and just kept chipping away. We knew that one play wasn't going to bring us all the way back, but we just kept chipping away.
0: And Cat, Carl, Anthony Towns, a huge night playing defense on Wemby, 18 points, 12 rebounds, and they steal game one, the Knicks do in San Antonio. Rockies fall to the Angels last night. They start a new series tomorrow at Coors against the Brewers. 68 in the spring, 70 in Denver. That's the latest. I'm Blake Olson. More of the Jeff and Bill Show ahead on News Talk 710 KNUS in Denver, and now on AM 1460 and FM 101.1. The Answer in the Springs. This is where you hear both sides. We are the Jeff and Bill Show.
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6: From the Weather Center, this afternoon expect some partial sunshine with a high temperature of 80 degrees. Tonight there will be a chance of a thunderstorm during the evening, otherwise it will be partly cloudy with a low of 57. Tomorrow anticipate intervals of clouds and sunshine with a chance of a thunderstorm in the afternoon and a high reaching 85 degrees. Moving on to Saturday, there will be a steady breeze with increasing cloudiness and the high will be around 85 degrees. As for Sunday, it will be partly sunny and very warm with a high temperature of 90 degrees. I'm AccuWeather meteorologist Joe Lundberg for AM 1460 and FM 101.1. 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
0: All along the Front Range, this is the Jeff and Bill Show. We hear both sides. Brittany Patterson, running for Congress, running to be reelected. Heroin Barbie. She got that moniker from the station because she was pushing those needle injection sites when she was down at the state capitol. That's what the city of Denver needs, the encouragement of more drug use.
9: Yeah.
0: That's what she was pushing. She's in that range of being kind of a radical progressive. Give people more drugs.
9: Yeah, and as Peter Boyle's so famously said, oddly, we don't have politicians advocating for a free bar to open up down at Civic Center Park at 5 o'clock on a Friday to help out the alcoholics.
0: Yeah.
9: That's weird. Yeah, but we want to do this one.
0: So she's wildly progressive, votes with the Dems, hates Trump, all that stuff, and she's running for re-election. Well, the guy challenging her, Tim Bennett, retired U.S. Army Lieutenant Colonel Ranger, father of two, sitting school board member, and now candidate for Congress. He joins us live in studio. Tim, thank you for joining the Jeff and Bill Show.
10: Thanks for having me.
0: All right, so you decided to jump in and challenge Brittany Patterson. Let's start with your background. I mentioned a little bit of it, but introduce yourself to folks.
10: I'm Tim Bennett. I'm running for Congressional District 7. Grew up in Colorado, moved here in 73, went to middle school, high school.
0: Where'd you graduate from?
10: I actually graduated out of Atlanta, but I went to Cheyenne Mountain and Wausau.
0: Oh, so you're down south, yeah.
10: Yeah, I was a little sad when Wausau went the way, but I'm still a Thunderbird at heart.
0: Grew up here, and then jumped into the military like your father, huh?
10: My father, I was actually a conscientious objector.
0: Were you?
10: At one point, yeah. And then there was a major, I won't give his name, but he walked up to me at the Davidson Center in college, and he said, I bet you couldn't make it through Ranger School. And I looked at him and I thought, oh, why did you say that? Really? Oh, no, now I have to go. So 3 months later, I went to, I was up at West Point. My father was a deputy commandant of cadets up there. And I read MacArthur's speech around his statue. And it inspired me. And 32 years later, when I retired, I was still cursing his name. But after I read his speech, 3 months later, I was in airborne school. And 18 months later, I graduated from Ranger School. And the rest is history.
0: Were you deployed ever?
10: I was.
0: Yeah. Where to?
10: I was the chief of current ops for U.S. 3rd Army Forward. So we were in Kuwait. But we ran the theater. My operations center, the COIC, the Combined Operations Intelligence Center, I was the OIC of that, the officer in charge. So we ran every United States Army operation that took place in that theater, from Turkmenistan, Uzbekistan, Kazakhstan, all the stands, Qatar, Kuwait. I mean, that whole, if you look at a map, just pull a country. And we ran everything from, the ports. We didn't run the ports. We had to certainly manage what was going on, when people were coming in, when people were going out, where they went. The war against ISIS was going on. Third Army ran that for a short period of time before, we gave that mission up. And so we had US 4A, United States Forces Afghanistan. We supported them. So the entire theater ran through that COIC. Yep.
0: Wow. That's Tim Bennett joining us. He's challenging Brittany Patterson. Let's talk a little bit foreign policy, because last night, for instance, Brittany Patterson joined with other Democrats to try to roll back Donald Trump's war in Iran. Is that something that you would have supported? How do you feel about what Trump is doing in Iran right now?
10: I so many different things. Policy-wise, I try to take as broad a view as possible. And I think, you know, in any discussion or relationship, people have a tendency to get wrapped around some of the minutia. Mm-hmm. Certainly a war in Iran is not considered minutia. But there are bigger problems that we have that lead to the discord and disagreements that we have in reference to something like Iran. One of those is the trust in government. So if I came up and I said, you know, Iran, I'm the United States government, I'm here to help, right? And I say, well, Iran has nuclear weapons and they're going to use them tomorrow. And you and I and every other American trusts our government to the point that we say, well, that's a fact. Our government said it. That's going to happen. We would all agree that it's time to go into Iran and do something. No, but no question, right? No, but there'd be 100% consensus on that. On the other hand, when more than 75% of all Americans distrust every word that comes out of government, how do you figure that out? I mean, you say, okay, well, here's one for you. And I play this trick on people all the time. Remember back in the day, people said Bush lied and people died? Okay. That was in reference to weapons of mass destruction. Okay. So were there weapons of mass destruction in Iraq? Yes or no? Can you answer the question?
0: I think there were.
10: Okay.
0: It's a
10: trick question.
0: But yeah, go ahead.
10: It's a trick question because it's really the next question that matters. What is a weapon of mass destruction?
0: Right. And how imminent is it going to be used against us, right?
10: Yeah. But we went through, here we are 25 years later, and that has never been clearly defined.
0: I think that's right.
10: So here's another question. How is it that, I like George Bush. I'm not saying anything negative about him. But how is it that we went through his entire administration and nobody ever said, this is specifically what a weapon of mass destruction is?
0: Yeah.
10: Because I could ask the question, did Saddam Hussein have chemical weapons? Yes or no? Well, yes, we know for a fact he had those.
0: Yeah.
10: Well, is that a weapon of mass destruction?
0: That's a great point.
10: Well, yeah, it is. Okay, so he did have weapons of mass destruction, but he didn't have a nuclear weapon. But he did have 500 metric tons of yellow cake that was moved from Iraq to Canada for disposal. And when people say, well, what was he using that for? Well, doesn't that sound a little bit like what's going on in Iran right now? So I just think that it's not as simple as people might make it seem on the surface. And that's one of the things that, personally, I would like to bring back to government at every turn. There's 435 people in Congress. I'd be just one of them. But I think at some point someone would be able to say they were proud they voted for me because I was actually the guy telling the truth.
0: That would be a breath of fresh air in politics. Joining us is Tim Bennett. He's running to challenge Brittany Benderson. I'm intrigued by your background, particularly in the Middle East. And I think what makes people frustrated is not necessarily that we went after Saddam or weapons of mass destruction, but we spend so much time there and so much money trying to... I remember the run-up to Iraq because I was arguing for it in my student newspaper at grad school was, if they just get a taste of democracy, my goodness, this whole part of the world is going to embrace freedom and little girls are going to go to school. And it was kind of a bleeding heart, neocon approach to bringing America to the rest of the world. Well,
10: sure,
0: you know, you leave Afghanistan and within 5 minutes they kicked all the girls out of the school. So I think people get frustrated with the amount of blood, treasure, time spent in this part of the world that didn't result in really anything positive, it seems like sometimes. Your thoughts on that, what we're doing? Because it seemed like Trump was trying to avoid that when he was running, and now we're in it in Iran. Your thoughts, sir?
10: Wow, you... I've been accused of talking too much, and you're going to get me started. Yeah. Being there,
0: yeah.
10: There's... all around the world, there's different people in different countries. And believe it or not, some of them don't like the United States. They don't like the way we live. They don't like our. They don't like the way we too fast. When I lived in Germany, as an example, I found that most Americans have, you know, 50 friends, and they're about an inch or maybe a foot deep. The Germans weren't like that. They might have 15 or 20 friends, but they were a mile deep. And I have friends from when I was stationed in Germany before the wall came down that I'm still friends with today because they just don't let go. which is not a normal American way about going about doing things. So that is for a Western country, let alone when you start getting into the Middle East, and it's a completely different culture. And for us to go in and say, well, no, you should be living the way we live. They like the way that they live. And I think you, taking the time to appreciate, disagree, but allow. You can live the way you live, and we'll live the way I... When I came back, you get down and kiss the ground. I'm back in the United States, greatest country in the world. When they get home, they do the same thing. So I think just being able to grasp that concept that even though we are the greatest country in the world, there's other people that feel the same way about where they come from.
11: There's a lot of wisdom there. Tim Bennett, retired U.S. Army Lieutenant Colonel, Ranger, father of two, sits on the school board now. Are you on Jeffco's school board?
10: D-38.
11: Where's that? I'm not sure.
10: That's northern El Paso County. So it's, okay. Yeah, Lewis Palmer.
11: Gotcha. Yeah. Yeah, Jeffco's dealing with some issues. The federal government is about to pull all of its funding. Well, have you guys dealt with the men and women sports thing down there? Have you guys decided you're going to keep the boys out of the girls' sports?
10: D-38 is... it's a joy. Yeah. We do not have the kerfuffle that Jeffco has, and we deal with money. That's our one of our biggest issues. We deal with right sizing, and you know, unfortunately, with student count, sometimes you have to lose a teacher here or there, that sort of thing. But in general, I would say that Jeffco is dealing with problems that are completely foreign to D-38.
11: Yeah. That's Tim Bennett joining us. Text messages pouring in about you. 3266, I'm married to a GB10th group.
10: Don't know. Oh, cool.
11: Is. I like this guy. He is real, writes 3266. All right, let's talk Brittany Penderson. Why is she so bad at her job she needs to be replaced by you?
10: I was going to tell you GB10th group is Green Beret, 10th Special Forces Group, by the way.
12: Awesome. Thank you.
10: I have been watching data and reading votes, and I don't even think Brittany is a good Democrat. And the reason I say that is because come up with a solution to a problem. Think. But what I have a slang term that I use when I talk about Brittany. I mentioned it to you off air. I'm not going to say it on air because I probably shouldn't do that, but it just has to do with yes to all Democrat talking points. Come up with an original thought or come up with an original solution, or at least an out-of-the-box solution. We have problems right now. I talked to a lady yesterday about water in Colorado. You have two people. You have Brittany in one room and Tim Bennett in another room. Come up with an original idea for how we can fix that problem. There's no question in my mind, and I think there's any human being that talks to both of us for about 15 minutes is going to say, put Tim Bennett in that room and let's come up with some original ideas, because you know you're going to get them. Brittany, on the other hand, is probably going to call Washington and say, what do you want me to say?
11: No, I think you're exactly right in the sense that she just perpetuates the progressive agenda. She's a good foot soldier. But she's got a machine. She's built beat her last two opponents by 14 points. Her husband, the renowned Ian Solari, who I called the police on one time after he told Antifa to come after me.
10: Right.
11: So Brittany Pedersen's husband ran Progress Now Colorado for years.
10: He did.
11: He is a very influential progressive activist. In fact, the county commissioners and Jeffco pay him to run polling. He's making money that way. They're just raking it in.
10: Tabor, we can talk about him. He got help get rid of Tabor. He did the marketing campaign to get rid of Tabor.
11: Right. And so they've got a machine.
10: Absolutely.
11: How do you beat it?
10: I answer this question frequently, and I like telling stories, and I like movies, and I used to edit screenplays for like independent screenplays, Sundance Film Festival type stuff. So one of my favorite movies is The Shawshank Redemption. Mm-hmm. And do you remember what they said about hope?
11: I remember his strategy was to climb through a lot of crap to get there. Maybe that's what you're saying, right?
10: No, he said hope is a dangerous thing. Yeah. And I think that that's the problem with the Republican Party in Colorado. And there's any number of different reasons for why we lack hope. I talked to you off air. I think Colorado's a red state. And I have the numbers to back that up. There's no question in my mind. I've spent the last 18 months doing nothing every day other than scouring data. And I say Colorado's a red state. And I would stand by that statement and defend it. And I have defended that with any number of extremely experienced politicians. Mm-hmm. And I throw one number out. They go, wait, what? Oh, yeah, you've been in politics, not you personally, but some of these people, they've been in politics for 20 years.
11: No, I have. Yeah. No, I think Colorado's a blue state, but please, go ahead. Yeah, yeah.
10: You and I talked offline for just a minute, and I gave you a number, and it was something you hadn't heard before.
11: No, I haven't.
10: And I thought, well, so you're a radio show host, which I, by the way, I kind of wish I was doing this, but I admire
9: not as glamorous as you think.
10: Yeah,
9: it tastes like a coffee.
10: I haven't stopped smiling since I walked in. But for politicians that have been trying to deal with Colorado, mm-hmm. to not know some what I would consider some very rudimentary data, that's a problem. And one of those, I the question I asked you was, what is the difference between Colorado being blue and Colorado being red in total vote count? And you said, it's
11: percentage points. Yeah, I
10: percentage said
11: there's
10: points,
11: a 5-6 points.
10: Right, 5 and 6. So it'd be 3 either way.
11: Yeah.
10: And based off the total number of votes, if we could cherry pick where we put them, it's actually 30,477 total votes would swing the House in the state of Colorado to being red. Wow. Right? That's all it takes. Yeah. So why is it then that that's happening? Well, even though the population is increasing, voter turnout is decreasing. And if you were to go back for presidential elections, if I get my numbers correct, you would have to go all the way back to 2000 before you had the same. So in 2000 there were voters, and in 24 there were voters, but you have to go all the way back to there before that same number of voters turned out, even though the population is increasing. What that means is that every single year voter turnout decreases. Every year. And that for the midterms, you have to go all the way back to 2006. That's before Dominion. Mm-hmm. It's people aren't not voting, or people are not, they aren't making it to the polls in lower numbers because they're afraid that their vote doesn't count, which is what happened as a result of Dominion. So the Republican Party has to go back and look at themselves and say, what is it that we've done, or what is it that we've missed? Where have we left the people behind such that they don't even want to vote at all? It's not that they don't want to vote for us. They don't. Politics in general has just left people behind. And I think the answer to that is hope. But it's hope for what are you going to do tomorrow? Like your family. Is your family better off now than it was before Brittany was elected the first time? What is it that Tim Bennett is saying that policy-wise that is going to make my life better? And why should I be encouraged by the state of politics in the state of Colorado? And if you can't get over that bridge, next year there's going to be fewer people vote and fewer people vote and fewer people vote. And come on, Republican Party, let's sit down and think and figure this thing out. Look at the data. Come up with some answers because, you know, Einstein said repeating the same behavior over and over again, expecting a different solution, is a sign of
11: something. The definition of insanity, right?
10: Yeah. So what does that make all of us, right?
11: Go ahead, Bill.
9: Yeah, now, Tim, I've got a couple of questions that I want to follow up on that. And this is Tim Bennett, candidate for Congressional District 7, joining Jeff and Bill live, taking on Brittany Pederson. First of all, if you say that this is close to or even a red state, how do we explain that the Republican Party is in third place based on voter registration? If so many people are amenable to a Republican message, why aren't more people putting on the jersey?
10: I think you hit the nail on the head, because you said why aren't people because of the Republican message. I think I just mentioned that you have to look at what is the Republican message and what is a Republican. That's one. Number two, and I've given this speech before too. Some people, like recently, Britta Horn just left office. And there are people who say, oh, I really don't like Britta, and they say a lot worse things than that. But they'll say that. And then there's another group of people who say the same thing about Dave Williams. And there's another group of people who say the same thing about KBB. You know, if you go back and look, it's over 25 years that every single chair of the Republican Party has had some sort of problem, major problem. One of them, I'm not going to mention the name, but he went to jail because he was accused of embezzling $250,000 out of a campaign. I was out here, Buena Vista, the other day, we did an election, and they wanted me to go up and talk, and I'm smart enough to not pick sides for a primary, so I stayed out of that. But I was thinking about what would I say, and I would tell the entire party, and if they're listening right now, I hope they pay attention, that it doesn't matter how good a leader you are or who you elect as a leader, if the people in the party don't take responsibility for the status or of the party, you can't get anywhere. And so to your point is that we have been electing a leader saying, fix this problem, elect a leader, fix this problem. And every single time you elect a leader, you have to get behind them. There's a debt that the party has, and if you had just the people in the room the other day, if they donated $100 a month for the next 4 months, that debt would be gone. Some people will rise to the challenge and say, I'm going to take care of that. And some people will not, but they'll voice their opinion. So I think we have to become a party of the people, by the people, and for the people, and become more active and get involved in the solution. And, in the military, they say the best laid plan poorly executed will fail, and the worst laid plan properly executed will succeed. Mm-hmm. So who bears the burden for success? It's not the leader, it's the party. And as individuals, we have to take that on to ourselves and get out. Again, 30,477 votes, that ain't much, man. We could flip the state that fast.
9: And Tim Bennett, it's much like Winston Churchill talks about the idea that sometimes when you're going through the process, look around and see what you're accomplishing before you continue. He had made that. And that's Tim Bennett, candidate for Congressional District 7, joining Jeff and Bill live. He's taking on Brittany Pedersen. I want to go from the local Colorado view to a 10,000-foot view just for a moment.
10: Go ahead.
9: You talked about the idea of fewer and fewer people voting.
10: Yes.
9: My premise is, isn't that the point? That our political structure is being set up currently to get fewer and fewer and fewer people voting. And my example for that, gerrymandering. Gerrymandering is allowing the politicians to choose their voters, not allowing voters to choose their politician. The entire premise of a gerrymander, whether for a Democrat or for a Republican, is to lock in a solid seat that is safe and secure. Meaning, regardless of how many people are going to vote in the next election, we still send a person from that party back, whether it is 10,000 votes, 1,000 votes, or three. Number of votes at the core doesn't matter in our political climate as long as we embrace gerrymandering as it exists. And the Supremes says political gerrymandering is absolutely not only American, almost damn patriotic, that we got to do it. So isn't this the point, to not have as many people vote?
10: I think you hit on two or three points there. The man behind the curtain, remember him from Wizard of Oz? Yeah.
9: Yep.
10: I sometimes when I look at and or read about some of the political discord, if you take a step back and look at that, you can't help but think, well, they're doing this on purpose. Mm-hmm. Like, look at the sleight of hand. Look at my left hand, so you can't see what the right hand is doing. Keep your eye on that left hand, right? It's right there. No. Yeah, my right hand just stole more money. Or right now with Iran, you brought that up, the discord in that, and people become frustrated, and what do? They stay home and they don't vote. The policies that we're pushing right now, I think that we almost intentionally fight, especially with Republicans. I've never met a Democrat I didn't like. You sit down and have a conversation with them the right way and without just grabbing a hold of your agenda and putting the other guy's face in it, you can actually talk. So that, so to your point, yes, I 100% agree with you. I do think that there are methods afoot that are aimed at trying to discourage voters. They probably don't like what I have to say because I come out and say, no, let's actually work together. I'm not going to compromise my integrity at any point when I say work together, but that's, yeah, I do. I totally 100% believe that there are efforts afoot to try to drive down voter turnout.
11: Yeah. Yeah. That's Tim Bennett joining us live here in studio. We'll continue the conversation with him. If you have a question, give us a call, 303-696-1971. Text us on the Dan Kaplis Law text line, 720-819-5115. Tim Bennett challenging Brittany Pedersen. Breadman wants to know, do you have a baby Sam prop you can take with you as well? We'll get to that. That's the baby. That's the baby she held in all of her speeches. Oh. The baby Sam prop.
10: Right. We'll continue. There you have it. There you go, bro.
9: You get him a Cabbage Patch Kid.
11: Let's talk Colorado Christian University. This summer, the future of American conservatism taking center stage at the Western Conservative Summit, July 30th through August 1st at Colorado Christian University. As we mark the 250th anniversary of the Declaration of Independence, we gather under the theme, A New Birth of Freedom, Reigniting the American Dream. This is a moment to reflect and recommit to the self-evident truths that built America. Be part of the conversation shaping the next 250 years of American exceptionalism with incredible speakers, including Kayleigh McEnany, Ben Sass, Mike Pence, Riley Gaines, Isabel Brown, Daniel Hanen, and more. The summit kicks off July 30th with the William L. Armstrong Award Dinner by honoring Heritage Foundation founder Dr. Ed Fulner and featuring a keynote address from the 48th Vice President of the United States, Mike Pence. 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
9: 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This is where we hear both sides. 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
5: Springs Traffic Update.
12: It was a mostly quiet morning for us. We got a couple of late problems in our drive, though. Watch for a wreck northbound Nevada approaching Southgate. It's going to be blocking up that left turn lane. We're a little jammed up in there. And just off of I-25, there is a crash on Academy, South Academy at Vinatucci. Those westbound lanes just a touch backed up. The rest of our drive's wide open. I'm Aaron O'Neill with a look at your traffic.
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0: All along the Front Range, this is the Jeff and Bill Show, where you hear both sides. Joining us live in studio is Tim Bennett. Tim is running for Congress, challenging Brittany Pederson. His website, by the way, timbennettforcongress.com, timbennettforcongress.com. This is Congressional District 7. It's like the Jefferson County kind of southwest area of Denver, the suburbs there, Lakewood, all the way down a little bit further towards Colorado Springs. And Tim, tough district for a Republican. And the last two Republicans have lost by 14 percentage points, respectively. You have to run a different campaign. How are you doing, so?
10: So, normally, candidates in Colorado, probably candidates across the country. If you take the governor, I like Barb, I like Victor, like Scott, not saying anything negative about anybody, but they're running their campaign. That's it. We run our campaign. The Senate candidates do the same thing. They run their campaign. And I guess just from being in the military, that doesn't make sense to me. So I call it inverting the pyramid. So what we've done is gone, I had a Senate candidate, Colorado State Senate, and a House district guy came down, and we went through some data yesterday. But we're trying to work collaboratively, so it's not just my campaign. I'll call it the CD7 effort. So we've got all the way down to county commissioners that we are working with, and we've built a network of all of these people working together so that the success that we find in those House districts and Senate districts and school boards and county commissioners, and that will matriculate up. As we get more voter turnout with better messaging and with more boots on the ground, instead of just running it from a kind of a stovepipe top-down message, we're going from the bottom up. But to go along with that, it was a 14-point race. It wasn't run that way. And the other thing to keep in mind, I mentioned earlier about the 30,000 votes. This district, if we just got every single Republican, I hope everybody's listening to this, if we got every single Republican to just turn out and vote, then in addition to that, you get all of the excessively leaning right unaffiliated. We would win this district by 20,000 votes. Boom. Yeah. Right? Boom. That's a national impact. But here's one of the problems. When we talked about hope a minute ago, there are 9 districts in the state of Colorado that lean Republican that are held by Democrats. One of them by 59%. There are 59% more registered Republicans in a given district that's held by a Democrat. 6 of those 9, we don't have candidates that are running. When I mention hope, I don't know how else to say it, but we just don't have it. And there are people out there there's great and wonderful. I've met some of the finest people that I've ever met in my life in politics. And there's some of the most weary is probably the right, is that a good word? They're just weary of everything that's going on.
0: Yeah.
10: And that's, I'm trying to come in and saying, no, there's a better way. And before you give up completely, give me a shot.
11: There you go. That's Tim Bennett looking for his shot. He's going to get it against Brittany Pedersen this November. He's already secured the Republican nomination, right? There's no primary, so it's all the way to November. Tim Bennett, Brittany Pedersen. What has Brittany done for you? How has she made your life better? I think she just kind of parrots progressive talking points, is angry she doesn't have enough child care, even though her husband's a stay-at-home guy and they provide child care for members of Congress. But it wasn't enough. You remember all that, Bill? You remember the big thing that she was making all about she needed more money for child care?
9: Oh, I'm super big mad about that one. One, because child care is provided there at the state capitol. And,
11: it's not good enough. Yeah. This is the U.S. capitol, too.
9: Oh, yeah, I know, but I'm sorry. Yeah, the U.S. capitol. That's how mad I am. Because what I'm fuming about is understanding that between my wife and I, while raising the four, we had split schedules. There was a time in which I worked. My job, I showed up at 5 o'clock at night and got home at 2 o'clock in the morning at times. There are jobs I have that started at 8 p.m. and I get home at 5 in the morning. We had to split the schedule because childcare was too important. Those were sacrifices we had to make for our family's budget. And to see someone that has the type of bank account that Pedersen has and the type of job that her husband has, and that somehow they're the ones claiming some sort of a hardship based on child care, please, I'll go into my backpack and get you the world's smallest violin. Play for us for a while. I got no sympathy on that
11: Tim,
9: crap.
11: Tim, you want to respond?
10: I was a single parent.
11: Yeah?
10: Yeah. I actually made it through a career in the United States Army as a single parent. I kind of wish that I had some of the benefits that I've seen Brittany have. I reach out to single mothers every day. So much respect. So much respect. I went through those challenges myself, and I did have help from my family, and I think both my children turned out pretty darn good. There's been some challenges there with some personal issues, and I'm not going to get into that, but my daughter just graduated from UCCS. I think she's got 3 degrees now. She wants to become a doctor, so she's doing all right. So I must have done something right. And
11: I just think it's indicative of Brittany picking social progressive issues and not actually delivering for the people of her district and caring about what they actually need. All right, we will continue this conversation. Let's talk first Dan Kaplis with Dan Kaplis Law. 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
6: From the Weather Center, this afternoon expect some partial sunshine with a high temperature of 80 degrees. Tonight there will be a chance of a thunderstorm during the evening, otherwise it will be partly cloudy with a low of 57. Tomorrow anticipate intervals of clouds and sunshine with a chance of a thunderstorm in the afternoon and a high reaching 85 degrees. Moving on to Saturday, there will be a steady breeze with increasing cloudiness and the high will be around 85 degrees. As for Sunday, it will be partly sunny and very warm with a high temperature of 90 degrees. I'm AccuWeather meteorologist Joe Lundberg for AM 1460 and FM 101.1, The answer.
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0: All along the Front Range, this is the Jeff and Bill Show. We hear both sides live in studio with us. Tim Bennett, he's challenging Brittany Pederson for Congress. Tim, real quick, what is some of the most egregious things that Brittany Pederson has done in her legislative career from your perspective?
10: The first one I would want to talk about, because I'm on the D38 school board, and parental rights comes up quite frequently. We had a executive session, we discussed it for probably 2 hours the other day. And so I'm a huge proponent that parents should not be a speed bump to government agendas. Your parent, those are your children. Mm-hmm. And until, I say this kind of facetiously, but the government doesn't have a vested interest in your child. I've actually witnessed the fact that mm-hmm. somebody will come along and feed information to a child. That child will end up making life's decisions based on that and then regret it. And in the future, the person that is giving that information to the child, where are they? Well, they're nowhere to be found. The parents are the ones that are out there. They're on the front line trying to do the very best by their family and their children. So when Brittany votes against, was it H.R. 5? It's the Parental Rights Act. And she votes no. I'm like, why? What is it that would make a person think that the government is better suited to raise your children than you are? That troubles me. Like, what What synapses are being connected to make you think that's actually a good thing? The border security. My grandfather and my grandmother, they're immigrants. I'm Italian, and but they came here legally, and I think that one of the things that, kind of on a broader perspective, as we talk about, American values. And we start talking about rights. What hard work is sometimes not mentioned in that conversation. So anybody who wants to come to the United States and work hard, I'm 110% behind you. That's great. Fantastic. But if somebody comes here and immediately gets on the government dole, that's a problem. We shouldn't be having that should not become part of the conversation if we had a secure border and you could actually regulate the amount of people that come in and who's coming in and that sort of thing. So when you vote against trying to have a secure border, that's a problem. And that's not an anti-immigration stance. I'm very, very pro-immigration, but I just don't see how we can...
11: And then Brittany also voted against the Born Alive Infant Protection Act, these are children that have survived abortion.
10: Oh, my gosh.
11: Are alive, and we're not going to provide aid to them at that point.
10: I saw a deer get hit by a car the other day, and it was still alive. I think 10 cars stopped to try to render aid to the deer. Right,
11: not the child of Colorado,
10: but not the child.
11: We've got to run here. Music's done, but Tim, thank you so much for joining us. His website, by the way,
9: thank you.
11: TimBennettForCongress.com. TimBennettForCongress.com. It's time to send heroin Barbie somewhere else, not to Congress. She and Ian can go do something else. All right, if you missed any of the show, go to 710knus.com to download the podcast. We'll be back tomorrow. 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
9: And the answer in Colorado Springs. It's Thursday. Tomorrow's Friday. We got you.
1: Springs Traffic Update.
2: We still have that accident cleaning up westbound South Academy at Ventitucci. It's a little heavy if you're just exiting I-25 and traveling west down there. We're looking pretty good everywhere else. We've got that earlier crash cleaned up northbound Nevada at Southgate. And I-25 is moving smoothly from the south end of the town all the way up to the north side. Take about 20 minutes on the drive. I'm Aaron O'Neill with a look at your traffic.
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2: Tonight, there will be a chance of a thunderstorm during the evening. Otherwise, it will be partly cloudy with a low of 57. Tomorrow, anticipate intervals of clouds and sunshine with a chance of a thunderstorm in the afternoon and a high reaching 85 degrees. Moving on to Saturday, there will be a steady breeze with increasing cloudiness and the high will be around 85 degrees. As for Sunday, it will be partly sunny and very warm with a high temperature of 90 degrees. I'm AccuWeather meteorologist Joe Lundberg for AM 1460 and FM 101.1 The Answer.
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3: 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You can say what you want to say up until that point, but after that, you get behind them, because what matters the most is the control of the Senate.
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3: The Alex Marlowe Show. I'm glad you're here. We got a lot of hot content for you today. I'm going to play a little cut of my latest interview with Senator Tommy Tuberville, who will be the next governor of Alabama as well, where he does something I think pretty spicy. He calls on the Democrats to stop race-based gerrymandering. Isn't that something? A white football coach from Alabama who's a senator calling on Democrats to stop the racism. That's coming up later on the show, and the full interview is on the Marlowe podcast feed. I got some really hot stuff for you guys that's out there. I can't help but mention a couple shows back on the podcast show, I talked to Dan Sullivan, who is a senator from Alaska. And the latest way the Democrats are trying to cheat is they're literally putting a fake Dan Sullivan on the ballot in Alaska. So at the very last minute, another person named Dan Sullivan filed to run for the Senate in Alaska and has the exact same name as the Republican incumbent. This person, this Dan Sullivan, is also running as a Republican, even though the person is a longtime Democrat donor and activist. So, but filed as a Republican. Why? Just to confuse the voters. And Senator Sullivan says that he's got hope. He'll be able to keep him off the ultimate ballot in the end. He was the attorney general of the state, so he might know a thing or two. But just to let you know that the Democrats are nonstop cheating. They're always cheating. They will always be cheating. ABC, always be cheating. That's what it's like to be a Democrat in the United States right now, because, again, they stand for nothing other than calling all of us racist or fascist or standing against Trump. And their candidates are the type of people who have Nazi SS guard tattoos on their chest and wear for 18 years and then don't even bother trying to explain it away when they get into the public eye. So if you don't think there's evidence that Democrats are willing to cheat, look no further than my home state of California, where the latest update from these elections that are taking place in L.A. and the governor's race, we now have 62% of the vote counted in L.A. and 55% counted in the governor's race, which is lower than it was yesterday. Somehow we went backwards. I don't understand the mechanics of this. But a lot of people were alarmed online yesterday when some of the prediction markets, which I think are generally a destructive force for society, generally a bad thing, and just creates another insider trading environment where people can be dishonest and manipulative. The prediction markets right now have it that Nichiraman will actually be in the runoff and not Spencer Pratt in L.A. by 2-1 margin, I might add. I'm looking at Kalshi right now, which I think is the most popular one. 63% believe Raman is going to get nominated or going to get in the runoff against Karen Bass, and Spencer Pratt is only at 36% right now. So I don't know if that's true, but I'll tell you it's very interesting because the polls still show Pratt with a more than 7-point lead over Raman with 62% of the vote count in L.A. So the prediction market, the people with stake, with money in the game, believe that there are enough mail-in votes in California that will be collected to put a person who is trailing by 40,000 votes at the moment, 29.9% to 22.8%, Nichiraman is going to close that gap as we count the remaining 38% of the votes by mail, which will take place over the next 29 days, 28 days. And that's not a joke. It's that many days. Here is how it works in terms of ballot counting in California. You can vote by mail until the very last second. So long as your ballot gets postmarked on election day, it gets counted. These ballots can take up to 7 days to get to election counting officials. And then at that point, then there is a signature verification process. Who knows who's controlling that? Who knows who has oversight over that? But if there's an issue with the signature, then the ballots can be cured. And then I think you've got like another 10 days to cure your own ballot after you're informed that there's an error. And the whole process has to be certified in 30 days. If you don't think that gives Democrats enough time to figure out some way to cheat, then you are living in an absolute dream world. So there are states like Florida, Texas, that prioritize speed. They think the best way for the government to be trustworthy of the populace is if they count quickly to get stuff done. If you're going to vote, you got to vote early. If you're going to vote by mail, you vote early. In California, they mail out ballots to 80% of the residents, I think, or maybe automatically. I get mine automatically mailed to me. And it's a stunning thing. The reason why I get it mailed to me is because you guys might know this. I'm in the news business, so election days are very busy work days. So voting by mail, even though I think it's kind of a pleasure to go in and actually vote. I have vivid memories of voting for the first time. I was wearing my varsity jacket and voted for George Bush. It wasn't a great moment, but it was a fun moment. It was exciting. It was a coming of age. That was my version of a bar mitzvah. Not exactly. You guys get my point. But the point is that voting is a very fun ritual, but we don't do that in California. You vote by mail, and they hold your hand. We're incompetent about cleaning up the homelessness. We're incompetent about getting the needles off the streets. We're incompetent about balancing a budget. We're incompetent about running an airport or fixing traffic, getting roads repaired, fixing potholes. All that stuff, we're terrible. Running a school system, we're terrible. But we're really, really good at making it super easy for people to vote. Why is that? Because the people who are in charge of that stuff know that that's the key to their power. And so that's why people with stake in the game, with money in the game, on the line, they believe that actually Mitch Romney is going to surmount the 7-point deficit and beat Spencer Pratt in the vote. Because there's that many Mitch Romney voters who are just mailing in ballots at the very last second. We prioritize people who can't get their act together, want to vote by mail, but can't vote until the last second. That's our top priority. Do you know how I voted? I voted at a public park. I dropped my ballot in a mailbox or in a ballot box that is at the public park where my Master Marlowe Jr. Do swim team. It's too much. It's too much. Do we prioritize integrity or do we prioritize making it easy for Democrats to cheat? I did promise Steve Hilton today. I was texting with their people. They've asked to come on next week. That's fine with me. He's on a lot. We did a podcast interview just last week. So I don't like to be needy, especially when I only have 1 hour and I always got a lot I want to talk to you guys about anyway. So he'll be on next week, still in first place over Javier Baqueria, which is what Joe Biden called Javier Becerra, one of the biggest imbeciles in all politics who will probably be the next governor of California. But hopefully Hilton can somehow pull it off. He's going to walk us through all that. But it is important to start the show by noting that, yes, it is true. What we're witnessing online is the official prediction from people with money on the line that the Democrats will cheat Spencer Pratt out of the mayoral nomination. Wild, wild stuff. Should be completely unacceptable. Should be investigated right away. And important to note. Another one. This one's more fun, and this is justice, and bittersweet justice for me, but John Bolton has agreed to plead guilty to felony mishandling of classified documents. Those of you who've been with me for a long time, I used to interview John Bolton every week on SiriusXM. He was, when I was hosting Breitbart News Daily, which I did for many years, 7 years, I think, he was someone who I think is truly a brilliant person, super high IQ person, and really did help me understand a lot of complexities in the geopolitical environment. And I thought it was great news when he got picked as Trump's national security advisor. He did a terrible job in the role, and his main portfolio involved Venezuela, and he propped up this guy named Juan Guaido, who is zero power whatsoever, and acted like he was the president. He brought Juan Guaido to the State of the Union. It was a complete joke. He did a terrible job as national security advisor. And then he got out of the White House and immediately went Never Trump. And he went Never Trump by using classified documents. And this seemed to be pretty clear that he wrote a book called The Room Where It Happened or something. It sold a million copies. He must have made several million dollars from that book, maybe 3-4 million, I would guess, from that book. I mean, it sold a lot of copies. maybe not a million copies, but hundreds of thousands, which is a ton in the book world. And he couldn't have written it unless he classified documents. Seemed pretty obvious. He faced 8 counts of transmission of national defense information and 10 counts of retention, charges that could carry serious prison time. And he took a plea deal. The plea deal could mean up to 5 years in prison, but probably not. He's probably going to get to buy his way out of prison with a $2.25 million fine and probably no jail time, though the judge could overrule that. So there's still more to be said about it, but he had over 1,000 pages of classified information. Remember, he was never present. He never had broad declassification privileges. He shouldn't have done it. He's a true never Trumper, and that's what he turned into. It's a totally disgraced career. 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
2: So we know the SPLC has raised hundreds of millions of dollars from donors to dismantle white supremacy. But there's one problem here is that we also learned the SPLC was paying off people at KKK rallies. A major investigation from the Department of Justice has just been released, but they actually sent money to Nazi KKK Aryan nations, allegedly bribing them to stay in the far right movement instead of leaving because they knew it was good advertisement for them. So this is just one of about, 20-odd revelations from a huge DOJ report, which came out, which we're excited to get into, reporting on a lot of this at Breitbart News. But just remember, everything is an op. The institutional left is astroturfed. They don't care about humanity. They don't care about truth. They don't care about honesty. What they care about is trying to create weapons in order to beat conservatives. So this is the nature of what we're learning about now with this report. Department of Justice is on the case. And they've secured a superseding indictment is what it's called against the SPLC. Huge bombshells in this. You'll read a lot about this online. I don't have enough time in the show to get through all the latest details. But it certainly suggests the SPLC is a criminal organization and is reimbursing Klan members, apparently, for cross burnings. So this is what the federal government is reporting. 11 counts of wire fraud, false statements to a bank, money laundering, conspiracy, all on the table now. Really cool stuff. And this is exactly why we got word that Todd Blanche is going to be nominated to be the attorney general, not just the acting attorney general. And for good reason, the guy has just stood up and just started to just try to knock things down over and over again. He had the second indictment of James Comey, indicted Southern Poverty Law Center, superseding indictment of Raul Castro. And he's going after John Brennan. He's going after John Bolton. He's going after Cassidy Hutchinson, who was the fake witness at the J6 kangaroo court hearing, who said that Trump tried to commandeer the beast. He tried to take the military-grade limo and drive it to the Capitol. And this got actual plays. This got actual plays in the establishment press, taking her seriously. Clearly just a complete insane person fabricating stuff. So he's trying to protect the J6 prisoners who were, I think, unfairly targeted. The list goes on of the stuff that he's done, and it's been great. The E. Jean Carroll stuff. Going after E. Jean Carroll, hopefully George Conway, hopefully Reid Hoffman, hopefully the funders of that conspiratorial case. I'll tell you, when I wrote Breaking the Law, and I laid out at least 10 to 12 slam dunk investigations, I think we're about 3 out of 10 in. I got to keep an eye on that. I should have this at my fingertips. But I recommend a bunch of things where the DOJ should investigate. We're already up to about 3 of them that are underway. And this is good stuff. This holds accountable the people who had the two-tier of justice system in this country. This country had two tiers of justice for so long. And then now it does genuinely feel like we're starting to have some reasonable checks and balances on people who feel like they can get away with anything so long as they're going after Donald Trump. So pretty cool stuff. All right, next big thing is Iran war update, which is, per usual, pretty much nothing. Iran war is, it's stuck, and I think both sides think they've got the upper hand. Wall Street Journal's got a big report that the White House suggests that they're not going to do a significant escalation in fighting anytime soon, and so long as negotiations feel like they're reasonably going forward and no Americans get killed, that they want to work this out diplomatically. This is exactly what I've been hearing from the White House. I've been trying to bring you this on the show, that they have no interest in continuing to fight. I've said this on the show. This is Wall Street Journal's getting clearly either as the same sources or is new reporting that confirms my sources. But they don't really want to fight with Iran anymore. They feel like now is the time to cut some sort of a deal. We'll go in, get the nuclear dust, open up the strait, get the gas prices down. Everyone's going to be happy. But will we be able to pull that off? That's an interesting question because, as I've been noting, this is a ceasefire that merely identifies as a ceasefire. It's not exactly a ceasefire. We keep going back and forth. So could another American get killed? And then who knows what happens next? This is a cut of President Trump being asked about this exact thing yesterday. This blew my mind. Cut 17.
3: How do you define ceasefire? Pretty much the way it is. It's a different part of the world. You know, I'd say in that part of the world, ceasefires when you're shooting in a more moderate manner.
2: In that part of the world, a ceasefire is when you're shooting in a more moderate manner. I mean, is that not so brilliant? That's what I love about this guy, is that he's got this way of accessing information and being able to categorize it and say it in a poetic way. He's a poet. This is my new branding for him. He is a poet. And he deserves all he deserves the respect that he's got this understood. He's got a plan, and we got to see the plan through. And hopefully that plan, you know, wraps up in short order. But we know that he feels like that he can bring this thing home with a W. And I hope he gets it done, because the midterms could depend on it. And more on that when we come back. I'll get into some political updates, some shakeups in the Democrat Party. I got a lot of audio of cabinet secretaries dunking on Dems. Much more we return on The Marlow Show.
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4: News. I'm Therese Crowley. President Trump on a peace deal with Iran says it might not happen, or it could happen over the weekend. But four Republicans joined all Democrats voting to halt military action on Iran.
5: On this vote, the yeas are 215 and the nays are 208.
4: That war powers vote will meet President Trump's veto pen. California is still counting. Republicans Steve Hilton and Spencer Pratt still holding on to their places toward a November runoff for governor and L.A. mayor. Water will flow to the Lincoln Memorial reflecting pool. Renovations complete by the builder-in-chief.
6: Great concept that never worked because it always leaked. They used stone originally, and the stone leaks because it's got a lot of crevices. And we have a very special material that we use.
4: Painted flag blue, the president says the pool works wonderfully for the first time since it was built in 1922. America is listening to Fox News.
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7: From the Weather Center, this afternoon expect some partial sunshine with a high temperature of 80 degrees. Tonight there will be a chance of a thunderstorm during the evening, otherwise it will be partly cloudy with a low of 57. Tomorrow anticipate intervals of clouds and sunshine with a chance of a thunderstorm in the afternoon and a high reaching 85 degrees. Moving on to Saturday, there will be a steady breeze with increasing cloudiness and the high will be around 85 degrees. As for Sunday, it will be partly sunny and very warm with a high temperature of 90 degrees. I'm AccuWeather meteorologist Joe Lundberg for AM 1460 and FM 101.1, The Answer.
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2: Are you guys excited for the UFC match on the White House lawn? I'm kind of excited for it. I think it's kind of a cool idea. I don't watch UFC. I'm not super interested in it. My roommate in college, Derek Badcat Chan, he was really kind of obsessed with it. It was actually pre-UFC. It was Pride was the biggest thing that was out there. That was the biggest fighting circuit. But I'm cool with it. Why not? It's fun. We like gladiators. Could be good spectacle. I'm all right. But what I would really like to see is not a man fight on the White House grounds. I want to see an albino buffalo, specifically one nicknamed Donald Trump. I want him to become the number one fighter in the world. You guys might not be aware of this, but in Bangladesh, in their national zoo, there's an albino buffalo with blonde hair, and his name is Donald Trump. Guys, can we pull up the photo? Do we get the photo, or is that not something we were able to? Oh, there he is. Look at him. This is real. That's a real photo, not AI. I don't think it's AI. But the albino buffalo named Donald Trump is a sensation in Bangladesh, their national zoo, known for his blonde hair. Fox says he's a pale horned animal, and he was rescued from Eid al-Adha sacrifice. So he was going to sacrifice for Eid. Wow, a local farmer noticed he looked like Donald Trump and saved his life. What a sensation. And now we need to bring him to America to fight. But maybe he's like a Ferdinand type buffalo. And you know, Ferdinand, it's a story of a pacifist anti-war buffalo in Spain, or I guess a bull who won't do the bullfights, even though he's the strongest bull. It's kind of beautiful. It's a beautiful story. It is. Look, it's not for me perfectly. I don't think it aligns with my values, but it's a beautiful story. And I will tell you that buffalo is the new BBB. We had a big, beautiful bill. We had Build Back Better. And now we've got the big, beautiful buffalo. Okay. We only get the most beautiful, biggest, best buffaloes with the blondest hair, the big, blonde, beautiful buffalo. BBBB. Okay? That's what we got. Beautiful. And that's good. I would love the buffalo. And good for that farmer saving him. Great observation. All right. Back to some fun stuff. Graham Plattner went to Washington, D.C. to meet with Democrats. Apparently, even Elizabeth Warren and Bernie Sanders were a little bit concerned about his record. And Chuck Schumer came out of the meeting saying, I met with Graham Plattner today. We're going to beat Susan Collins and take back the Senate. So they're back in the Nazi, full-fledged Nazi, a guy with a Nazi tattoo for SS guards. John Levine over the Washington Free Beacon, who's been a guest on my podcast and is a very good reporter over there, has a new story on how Plattner praised Nazi-aligned soldiers in a now-deleted Reddit post. So can you believe it that the guy with the Nazi tattoo praised the Nazis? The only reason why people aren't completely lighting their hair on fire about this guy is because they don't actually think he's really a threat to build sort of a Nazi movement. But he is an absolute Nazi. He is clear as day a Nazi. And I don't understand how they could keep calling us Nazis all this time. And they have a guy who's praised Nazis with a hyper-aggressive Nazi tattoo that he had for 18 years. And they're willing to accept it. But this is how the tribalism that I discussed earlier, this is the tribalism that is taking place in our society. I was noting earlier in the show, it came up a couple of times this week, how Scott Pelley, the CBS journalist, was publicly berating his boss, Barry Weiss. Look, I'm not a Barry Weiss fan, but you can't tell your boss is ruining a product publicly in front of other people and then leak it to the press so that you get accolades. So Scott Pelley got fired for insubordination, which of course was automatic. It had to be done. I called for on the show immediately and it happened. I'm trying to look at who is backing Scott Pelley publicly. These are the big names that have come to his defense. Rachel Maddow, Jen Psaki, Jimmy Kimmel, Robert Reich, Nicole Wallace, Abilio James Acosta, Dom Lamone, and the Obama podcast bros. What do these people all have in common? These are leftists. The leftists are saying, well, you know what? Maybe you're insubordinate. Maybe you're a horrible person to work with. But overall, if you are on our side of politics, then we're going to back you no matter what. And we love this narrative that Donald Trump has taken over CBS News because a liberal lesbian woman who used to write for the New York Times is in charge of the network now. That's Barry Weiss, in case those of you don't know her background. All right, we had some fun stuff, some cabinet meetings over the last day or so, and I can't resist. It's always an opportunity. We're going to miss this so much when they're gone. It's part of why I always complain about wanting more hours, because we've got all of these. The Trump's cabinet is just so sharp. They're so good in so many topics. I want to talk. Let's play some Marco Rubio first. Let's play cut. No, I want to do the Bessent one first. Let's do Bessent with Liz Warren, cut 19.
14: Should the SEC be knocking on President Trump's door to start an investigation over this trade?
15: Again, if this body wants to ban individual stock trading, which I would advocate for yourselves, start there. And if you want legislative action to continue, that's your prerogative.
14: So it's our prerogative. So you would support our saying that President Trump should be investigated over this?
15: I would support you getting your house in order, Senator.
14: Would it be worth investigating?
15: Why don't we investigate many people on this committee, Senator?
14: The White House should have to follow the same set of rules already the law.
15: I think you should get your house in order here.
14: My house is in order. Thank you, Mr. Secretary.
15: And you should have.
2: She's no comeback. She's no retort, because he's pointing out that if you want to start, you guys are the ones who can fix this stuff. And you don't. You choose not to, because all of you senators like to insider trade, make money. So you do everything you can to water down any regulation on that. And so if you get a glass house, you cannot be throwing stones. I like that one, but I love this one. Let's play cut 16.
16: Did you actually tell
2: Tom Tillis,
16: Pulte, you were going to punch him in the face?
15: No, sir. I actually said I was going to kick his ass.
16: Good. Okay, good. I share the emotion. Thank you.
15: And as I said, that was last summer, summer 25. And many teams have fights in the locker room and then go out and win for the team on the field.
16: Yeah. No, I was just curious, because everybody's going to be showing that. I made it clear I'm not going to support Pulte for DNI, but I'm sure they're going to dredge that up.
2: Yeah, it's really fun. And Thome Tillis is, of course, not going to support Pulte because he's a Trump loyalist. And Thome Tillis, the most important thing to him is opposing Trump. That's where he gets his... how he defines himself. But I just love that, first of all, he's got a charming response, a witty response, Bessent does, to push back. And then he also says, you know, but we're allowed to disagree, and he can make the news, and we can be heated and mad at each other, and then we can all work together. It's such a great analogy, the sports analogy, because how many of you have liked every person on every sports team you ever played on? Or have a kid who is on a sports team and doesn't like some of the kids, and they figure out a way to win? It's part of life. How many people in your company have people you don't love in your company that you wish weren't in the company but are there, and she'll figure out a way to increase shareholder value? All right. There's a little joke in there for people paying close attention. All right, let's play Marco Rubio doing the same good stuff. Foreign Affairs Committee, he was having a field day with people. All right, let's do 20 first.
17: I have one last question for you. Mr. Secretary, who won the 2020 presidential election?
18: I'm not here to answer a question. We're talking about 2020. This is a Foreign Affairs Committee.
17: Okay, great. Answer the question, even though we all know that President Biden won.
18: I don't answer the question because the Secretary of State, I do not participate in domestic political
17: issues. This is not about domestic political issues. This is about our democracy.
18: You're asking me to opine, just like I don't do campaign rallies.
17: It seems like
18: you... I don't do, because as Secretary of State, we're not supposed to. That's been the long tradition of the department, and you should know that if you've been on this committee for any period of time. Are you guys kidding me? I mean, is this the Foreign Affairs Committee, or is this like a circus? What is this?
2: Woo! Oh, it's good stuff. All right, that's Sarah Jacobs, who is a representative of California's 51st congressional district, which is in San Diego and surrounding areas. I mean, what a dim bulb. Do they have any new arguments, or we just only go back in the past? We just relitigate everything. Do they have a single fresh idea that's working with the American people? Al Green is on the way out, but Al Green is someone who's known for coming up with all sorts of different ways to impeach people, impeach Donald Trump, all sorts of different things. Here's him talking to Mark Wayne Mullen, Cut 18.
19: A racist, Mr. Secretary, would do what happened to Ruby.
20: Are you calling me a racist?
19: A racist.
20: I'm asking a question.
19: Reclaiming my time, asking to shut up.
20: That's a pretty...
19: Shut up. It's my time.
20: Excuse I'm not going to let anybody call me a racist, Chairman.
19: Called him a racist. It's my time.
21: Yeah, it is. Gentlemen, will suspend.
20: He will
21: gentlemen
20: not. Suspend.
19: Tell him to shut up.
21: It'll gentlemen suspend. No, the gentleman will suspend.
20: No one will call me a racist. I'm Cherokee, too. My family has been pretty tall.
19: I ask that my time be restored.
2: That's the key here. That's the key here. You got to allow it. He's a Cherokee. So Mark Wayne Mullen is a Native American. He's an American Indian. Arguably the most oppressed people in the country or in his ancestry. You got Al Green up there not only implying he's a racist and holding up a picture sideways. You guys might have missed the visuals on that. He had the picture wrong. But Al Green, tell him to shut up, Department of Homeland Security Secretary, he's a member of the Cherokee Nation, and won't let him talk, won't let him get a word in, is just insults. It's so disgraceful, and this is what the Democrats put up for you guys. All right, got one more, Rubio. This is fun with Ted Lieu, 21.
22: Have you been at classified meetings where Donald Trump has fallen asleep or had trouble staying awake?
18: Meeting. I've never been at any meeting where and the things you're showing me now, he was not falling asleep. And
22: so,
18: I think
22: so you're lying again. You're lying consistently to Congress.
18: About sleep.
22: You're
18: this
22: lying to Congress, Secretary Rubio.
18: And I can't believe we're in a Foreign Affairs Committee meeting in front of the House, an important time in American foreign policy.
22: Just keep lying, Secretary Rubio. Just keep lying.
18: I'm supposedly someone who thinks he's a medical expert when he's not. The truth of the matter is we had a cognitively impaired president in office a few years ago. That's a cognitively impaired president, but I don't like to talk about that because it weakens America. This president we have, this is a guy that literally doesn't sleep. He works day and night, long hours, every single day. I don't know if you haven't seen him in 8 days. I saw him yesterday. I didn't see him yesterday because I was in Congress the day before. I talked to him at all hours of the day and night. He works inhumane hours.
2: Yeah, this is so true. Every secretary that I talk to, which is most of them, says the same thing. Howard Lutnick, Scott Bessent, all of them tell me that he calls you in the middle of the night. It's the Lee Zeldin, Doug Burgum, any regulars on the show. He's constantly thinking about this country, and to act like he's mentally incapacitated, this is what I'm saying. They don't have a fresh idea. They don't have fresh faces. They don't have a fresh idea. Adam Homowy, by the way, people are noting, the guy who testified on behalf of the blind sheikh, is apparently going to be representing representing the district where the 9/11 hero who forgive me for blanking on his name, the guy who said, let's roll, and then brought the plane down in the field, saving countless lives. I can't believe I'm blanking on his name. It's so disgraceful. I should remember this. But the point is that we're going to have a place where we're actually Islamizing the United States of America in certain areas. And we're unprepared for what is coming next because we have one political party that only grandstands and brings nothing else to the table. We'll be right back.
23: Mm.
0: No one likes saying that last goodbye to the furry friend they've loved for years. It's heartbreaking. What makes it harder is knowing how quickly time goes by. One day they're racing to the door. The next day they're moving slower, sleeping more. You start wondering, is there anything I can do? Most of us would do anything to love them longer. Dog owners don't realize the live nutrients their dog needs to thrive. They're missing from their food. That's where Rough Greens comes in. 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
2: All right, shout out to my wonderful crew here. It was Todd Beamer who brought down Flight 93 after storming the conflict, said, let's roll, American hero. Look, it's not a scripted show, guys. I make mistakes. Apologize to the Beamer family. This is my interview with Senator Tuberville. Check it out.
4: you've been one of the most vocal and clear-eyed critics of the potential Islamization of this country. We saw a guy win a race in New Jersey yesterday, Adam Homowy, who is actually a witness for the Blind Sheikh, just one of the top Al-Qaeda guys who had designs on blowing up various parts of New York City throughout his career, including the World Trade Center, including the Statue of Liberty. Democrats are electing people like this. This was sort of like a spy thriller type stuff 10 years ago. You were treating it like it was very serious. It is very serious.
6: Oh, it's an epidemic. I mean, we're in trouble. The country, the whole country's in trouble in a lot of different ways, but especially with this mass, radical Islamic movement that's going across our country. But, you know, who I really feel sorry for is the Democrats. The true Democrats in this country have nowhere to go. They have nowhere to lean. They're a small minority in this country now because the Democrat Party's gone. It's moved so far left. Now they're taking in terrorists as candidates for positions in federal government. They're taking, look at the guy that got in Maine. I mean, he's a Nazi. I mean, he's a guy that has got more problems than anybody, probably everybody up here combined. And he's their number one candidate. They don't have anybody to run in their party because they've gone so far left. Anything goes. So you can take a terrorist. You can take a pedophile. You can take somebody that's, had numerous problems with the law, but they still vote for him. That's an absolute no-no for this country. We need people that really respect the moral values of this country and really love this country to run and represent the districts all across the 50 states.
4: So let's talk about Rand Plattner for a minute. I can't resist. I mean, you guys would not share time together in the Senate, but he's still literally winning the polls. I can't imagine that's true, but all the sexting stuff and all the strange porta potty fetish that he's got and the degrading war dead, all that stuff that he's admitted to doing, the racism, but he's got a literal Nazi tattoo, Coach. I mean, like, is there no line that we can't draw now? He's got an actual super aggressive one, too. Not an accidental one, an intentional one that he never got removed.
6: Yeah. I mean, and he said, well, I really didn't know what that was. I mean, that tells you probably how stupid the guy is, if that's true. But at the end of the day, you know, the guy's got more problems. He doesn't need to be making decisions for all 50 states and all the citizens of this country. Another one that's a real winner is this dude down in Texas that's running against Ken Paxton. You know, he says Jesus is binary. Come on. I mean, find somebody that's at least attempts to be sane in this country to run for your party. But again, as I said have a party anymore.
4: Coach, you missed his cowboy hat pick, though. He did a pick in a Chevy wearing a cowboy hat. So I was reassured that he's real. He's a real Texan.
6: Yeah. And he eats meat, right?
4: Allegedly. I mean, he likes to have a big napkin wrapped around the rib for some reason. So Coach, let's look at the Senate quickly, and then we'll talk about your race for governor. Are you guys doing anything up there? Because this is the thing that is interesting, is that I used to put at the top tier of my guests for the show would be senators. I mean, anytime a U.S. senator wants to talk to me, and it's still the case. If a U.S. senator wants to talk to me, I will talk to them. That's a standing invitation. But now I feel like I don't feel like anything's going on. Is there anything productive that's happening in the U.S. Senate right now?
6: Well, we got several things we have to do this month. We've got four straight weeks of work, and then we'll have 2 weeks in August and July, which we'll try to do a few things. And this election year, so after you get to July, it's pretty much take the plug out of it, and the air comes out of the ball.
4: That's
6: up here.
4: It. But we're almost at the end of the year already.
6: Yeah, we're going to do reconciliation. Six months we have not funded DHS. We've lost our minds, but we have several on the Republican side that's been holding us back, saying they're not going to vote for it. Why? Because they don't like President Trump. Well, who cares whether you like President Trump or not? How about voting for the country? You're not voting for President Trump. Let's fund DHS. Let's fund the law enforcement in this country. We live in a dangerous world. I think hopefully, keep your fingers crossed, today at 11 a.m. on Friday, we will start reconciliation. And by midnight, Thursday night, we will have a funded bill for DHS. We keep our fingers crossed, but you never know up here. But next week we'll do the NDAA, the budget for the military. We have to do that. We've got to get it out of the way. We've got several other things that we need to do. As I said, the Clarity Act, which is about crypto. we need to give those people some kind of regulation where we can get on with having crypto in this country. We have to have it. Everybody else is going to have it, but we have to regulate it to make sure that we do it the right way. But we got a lot of people that just look at it as something that, it's going to be bad for the country. No, it's not going to be bad. It's going to be good for the country. It's going to be good for the world. We need to be.
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10: That's the sound of James adding long-lasting Gain scent boosters to his laundry this morning. 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
28: Fox News. I'm Therese Crowley. President Trump says a peace deal with Iran could happen over the weekend or it might not happen.
29: The president spoke in the Oval Office yesterday saying that the United States is very close to making a powerful deal. He added that the Obama deal was a disgrace.
30: 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Most of my people, I think, would like to do that.
28: And he

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3: Hey, it's Scott. Thanks for listening to Common Sense for the American People, taking a day off. But my friend Jennifer Horn is here to guide you through the breaking news of the day. Jennifer, take it away.
4: Thank you, Scott Jennings. Hope you are enjoying your time off. Scott will be back with you on Monday. In the meantime, I'll be here with you for the next couple of days, and we welcome you in for a Thursday. I'm Jennifer Horn. I am broadcasting today from Los Angeles, which has been ground zero. All the attention from our primary on Tuesday, looking at our governor's race, our mayor's race, and some of the lessons from California's wacky left coast. I host the Morning Answer on Salem Radio, AM 870, AM 590, The Answer, and I am happy to be with you today. Now, let's start in California, because literally, it's right out the window from me, and we have both a governor's race and a mayor's race that are still hotly contended. Here in California, we will not certify our election results for another 36 days. That's right. We will have already had our July 4th America 250 celebration by the time California actually says, these are the two people that are advancing to November for the governor's race. These are the two people that will be advancing to the mayor's race in Los Angeles. Is that not ridiculous? We love common sense for the American people around here. There is a lack of common sense in California with this voting system, and we are going to dig into that today. Clearly, this has already caught President Trump's attention, because today he has been making comments about both the gubernatorial and mayoral primaries. To the New York Post, they have been reporting on this. Breitbart, our friends there, have been reporting about this. And the president himself has been tweeting. He said the Democrats, you know, that's his new name. He'll tell you, most people didn't know the B and dumb was silent. The Democrats are at it again. They are trying to steal the governor of California primary and the mayor of Los Angeles primary away from two great Republican candidates. Here we go with the very late and massive numbers of mail-in ballots. This was on True Social. And certainly the country and the state of California are watching this. So in years past, since California has implemented this mail-in ballot system, we, as Republicans and sane people in California, have said there's something going on here, but it really hasn't captured the eyes of the nation. So here's how it works. We used to know who won elections in California on election night. Wasn't that long ago. But now that we've moved to an all mail-in system, that means that people are really questioning how things work. First of all, voter rolls are not being cleaned up in California. They, in fact, are sued many times if they take off dead people or, for instance, Judicial Watch sued this county of Los Angeles to remove dead people, people who had moved, people who were no longer legally able to vote in Los Angeles. And there were a million names removed from our voter rolls in Los Angeles County alone. Think about that. Well, guess what? County of Los Angeles, state of California sues to put all of those names right back on the voter rolls. So all the cleaning, all the organizing, all the trying to make it look better and make it more safe, that was all out the window thanks to the leadership of California. So everybody gets a ballot. And because of that, instead of making a rule that if you are going to use the vote by mail system, that you have to have your ballot turned in by election day, instead they say you have to have it mailed by election day. So there are many people who on Tuesday went and dumped a ton of ballots into the mail system, and now we wait for those ballots to come in. In fact, in LA County, and this number is appalling, and this is why anything can happen in these elections. It feels great right now. We've got Republicans who look like they're going to advance in November to both the governor's primary and the mayor's race, and I'll give you the updated numbers here in a second. But this number, guys, it just shocked me. There are still more than 700,000 ballots outstanding in LA County alone. So let me give you these numbers because I think it's really important to put this in perspective. In the LA mayor's race that everybody has been watching because Spencer Pratt has been extremely fun to watch, a great candidate to watch, Karen Bass, who's done nothing for Los Angeles, will advance, it looks like, to the November runoff. She has 34.97% of the votes. That's about 183,000 people that voted for her. I'd love to know those people. Maybe not. Spencer Pratt, who is in second place at the moment, is there with 29.91%, so almost 30%. He's got 157,000 ballots cast for him. Nithya Raman is in third place. And if it's possible, she's a Democrat Socialist of America. She would be LA's Zohran Mamdani. She wants to take back golf courses to put homeless encampments on them. She would be worse than Fidel Castro's student Karen Bass. Nithya Raman has 119,000 votes and she's at 22%. So right now, Spencer Pratt has about plus or minus a 40,000 vote lead on Nithya Raman to advance to November. 40,000 seems pretty comfortable for most places, but now we've learned that LA County still has 700,000 outstanding ballots to count just in our county. This is absolutely insane. And it has caught the attention of people who are not screaming conservatives. They're actually lunatic liberals. People like Nate Silver, who is a pollster, has come out and said, this is like third world stuff. This is not normal. This is not how you trust the election system. Steve Hilton pointed that out. He's been speaking really since he, we think, perhaps won on Tuesday night. He's been out all day yesterday. Let's take a listen to Steve Hilton, cut 26.
5: The Secretary of State, Shirley Weber, who's in charge of our elections in California, 2 days ago going out on the media and bragging about how long it was going to take. And how, oh, we have to be patient and it could take weeks. What? What are you talking about? I mean, you just compare it with Florida or the other states, all of whom, by the way, have early voting, so it's nothing to do with that. But you get results on election night, like normal places. You had even Nate Silver, I noticed, commenting that this is, his quote, I think, was, this is failed state stuff. And that's exactly right. And it's exactly what you expect from people who've delivered high-speed rail, $200 billion over budget, 30 years late. I mean, this is just another monument to their uselessness.
4: Yeah, Nate Silver, just to quote him directly on X, said, the fact that California elections often can't be resolved for weeks is kind of insane, you think? And not common in other electoral systems around the world. He said, like, honestly, it's going to take us several weeks to tell you who won the election. That's failed state, and then he used an expletive, and should be much more stigmatized. The fact that it's tolerated is bad. A textbook example of learned helplessness. Here's more. Steve Hilton, cut 27.
5: The state wants change, and actually, so far, we're not seeing any signs of that. It is true that you get these late deliveries of ballots, because we got this unbelievable rule that the ballots can arrive 7 days after election day and still be counted. By the way, the Supreme Court is considering the case that's going to make that illegal. Are we very confident that by November, that insanity of voting 7 days after election day effectively will be ruled illegal nationwide? So that's one of the reasons. And so we're definitely keeping an eye on it. But right now, our sense is that, you know, even if you do get that kind of effect, it's not going to be enough to kick us out of the top two slots. And so we're feeling very confident about that right now.
4: I'm feeling pretty good for Steve Hilton, who is still at the top, and he's in there by 2 percentage points, almost 100,000 votes that separate him from Javier Becerra, who is in second place. So Steve Hilton's at 27%. Javier Becerra's at 25%. Tom Steyer is at 19%. And so just to get Steve Hilton, doesn't matter if he finishes first or second, to get him through to November would be important. Tom Steyer would have to come up with about 400,000 votes to take Steve out of first or second place. So that seems much more likely to move forward. But Spencer Pratt, I'm worried about here in Los Angeles. And let me tell you, so many people have watched this election and so many people have been watching Spencer Pratt and how he's been running his campaign. Can you imagine what this is going to do for people's faith in the electoral process if Spencer Pratt is somehow shut out after looking like he was clear sailing and winning pretty decisively, at least over Nithya Raman and moving into second place? It's going to be interesting to see. President Trump congratulating Steve Hilton last night, but again, warning that California is looking at Funny Business once again. We're going to continue to cover that. We'll also jump into some of the remarks made about Spencer's successes by none other than Shifty Schiff, Adam Schiff. I'm Jennifer Horn. This is the Scott Jennings Show.
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4: It sure is, and we welcome you in. Thanks for joining us on this Thursday. I like to call it Practice Friday because everybody here at the Jennings Show, we're very good at practicing Friday. We're professionals. That's right. And I'm Jennifer Horn from Salem Radio in Los Angeles. Pleased to be in for Scott Jennings. He'll be back on Monday. You can follow him, Jennings KY or Jennings Show on X. You can follow me as well on X at Jennifer Horn or Jennifer Horn Radio on Instagram and Facebook. And today, President Trump's very busy. He's working on Iran still. He's got a big announcement when it comes to coal. We'll be talking to Stephen Moore, our chief economist, around here next hour. However, he started the day with a little truthing on Truth Social. He has accused Democrats in the state of California trying to influence outcomes of California's gubernatorial and mayoral, Los Angeles mayoral primary elections by benefiting from late arriving mail-in ballots. Very curious. This has happened before in California. We have all seen it. Anybody who's lived in the state and paid attention has seen how on election night one thing happens, and then 3 weeks later the results are absolutely flipped on their head. The Democrats are at it again, he said. They are trying to steal the governor of California primary and the mayor of Los Angeles primary away from two great Republican candidates. He said, here we go again with the very late massive numbers of mail-in ballots. He also sent out another post saying there's big capitalized cheating by the Democrats in California. Votes are all tied up, may not be in for weeks. Under investigation by the U.S. Attorney's Office in Los Angeles, why the vote counting delay? That's from President Trump. Now, coming up, if you'd like to set your timer or your alarm for this one, coming up in just about an hour here on this program, we will talk to my friend, U.S. Attorney here in California, the Central District that covers Los Angeles, all of Southern California. Bill Asaley will be here. We will ask him about this. Now, Trump didn't specifically say which candidates he thought were benefiting from the cheating, but Gavin Newsom, of course, responded quickly saying that President Trump is lying about California again. Time to take the phone away from Grandpa and put him to sleep. That was the Governor Newsom press office account. Mail-in ballots are valid if they are postmarked by Election Day. And guys, are you ready for this? Arrive by June 9th. So those ballots are still going to be rolling in until June 9th. This is why people have lost faith in elections in Los Angeles. But because so many people are looking at this across the country, how is Los Angeles going to be able to explain if these results change significantly? Spencer Pratt right now is in second place. And of course, he had a message for voters for his campaign and against. This is Spencer Pratt on election night, cut nine.
17: My message to those people that didn't vote for me, thank you for voting. I'm excited that everyone voted today. One thing I've learned is a lot of people don't vote. My goal by November, whether it's you're voting for me or you're voting for Mayor Bass, I'm going to get more people to vote. We don't have a city that votes and cares enough about our city. Everybody's given up because they've just accepted failure. Nothing changes. Things can change if you vote. So to the people who didn't vote for me, thank you for voting and caring about your city. I hope to switch you and show you you're going to be voting for me in November. But regardless, we need 4 million people to vote in November.
4: Investigations are now being launched in Los Angeles as these mail-in ballots take a very long time. Some say suspiciously long to count. Nithya Raman, who is in third place, a Democrat socialist, is gaining on Spencer Pratt, and there are still hundreds of thousands of votes to count in L.A. County. So it's still a very dangerous race. It's exciting to see how these results came in on election night, but you can't get too excited until we know, until things are certified. Adam Schiff, who has been the beneficiary of this system in California as a congressman and now as a senator, commented on Spencer Pratt. And of course, there has to always be a Trump comparison. Cut 13.
18: You would think, having tried having a reality TV star in elective office and seeing it was a colossal bust, it was a terrible decision, that maybe we wouldn't be eager to repeat that decision. I think that, you know, his campaign is really fueled by a lot of discontent about the quality of life in Los Angeles. And there's a lot to be said there in terms of what we need to do to address the homelessness problem and crime. I think the mayor is doing a good job trying to address those in a very difficult city and a mayorship that doesn't have that much power. Mm-hmm. So I think, you know, Karen Bass is ahead for a reason. People see her as really a very smart, competent, capable person, but dealing with some really intractable problems.
4: All right. Adam Schiff says Karen Bass is the victim. I love how he says it's fueled by frustration. Yeah, frustration that's come from Democrat rule for the last 25 years in Los Angeles, Adam. Fueled by you and your failed leadership. People love to come to California, set up a little fund for themselves, make their money, stay in power, and leave the city to burn. And people are tired of it. I'm Jennifer Horn. This is The Scott Jennings Show.
19: If the leftists haven't had enough yet, there's more. This is The Scott Jennings Show.

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1: News. I'm Therese Crowley. President Trump says a peace deal with Iran could happen over the weekend, or it might not happen.
2: The president spoke in the Oval Office yesterday saying that the United States is very close to making a powerful deal. He added that the Obama deal was a disgrace.
3: If we can get something done in writing which will accomplish the same thing without killing everybody, I'd like to do that. Most of my people, I think, would like to do that.
1: And he called a House vote to halt military action on Iran meaningless and unpatriotic, with a veto on the way. Trump term one now. National Security Advisor John Bolton agrees to plead guilty to one of 18 counts of retaining classified information in a deal to avoid prison time. Today's jobless stats grew more than expected. AI was the leading cause of job cuts for the third straight month, yet the Dow soared over 800 points for a new intraday high over 51,500. 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
5: From the Weather Center, this afternoon expect partial sunshine with a high of 80. Tonight there will be a thunderstorm around this evening. Otherwise, it will be partly cloudy with a low of 57. Tomorrow, anticipate intervals of clouds and sunshine with a thunderstorm around in the afternoon and a high of 86. Saturday will bring a steady breeze with increasing cloudiness and a high of 85. Sunday will be partly sunny and very warm, becoming breezy in the afternoon with a high of 90. I'm AccuWeather meteorologist Joe Lundberg for AM 1460 and FM 101.1, The Answer.
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17: Here we are, Common Sense for the American People. Scott Jennings is out today. I am happy to be filling in for him. I'm Jennifer Horn. I host the Morning Answer on Salem Radio in Los Angeles, AM 870, AM 590, The Answer, and I will be with you the rest of the week. Scott will be back on Monday. And guys, there is a lot going on at the White House today, from a coal roundtable to just earlier today, we had Dr. Oz and Todd Blanche and FBI Director Kash Patel leading a press conference on fraud. A lot going on in D.C., and we expect an official nomination of Todd Blanche to become the permanent attorney general. So who better to bring in than the man? I'm just so proud of him. Willie Nelson is here. He is Salem News Channel's own White House correspondent, 1 week to the day on the job. And I couldn't be prouder. Willie, you and I were in the same office in Los Angeles. You took the big move to D.C. And now I'm just so proud of you. Look at you standing right in front of the White House with that backdrop. Welcome into the Scott Jennings Show. Thanks for joining us.
18: Jen, it's great to be here with you, my California sister, my L.A. sister. Look at me. I'm out here in D.C. now. I miss all my L.A. friends and family, but, you know, it's an honor to be here on Salem's behalf here at the White House. And it's always got something going on. This is, like you said, my first week here. It's 1 week to the T, and it feels like it's 24/7 nonstop action over here.
17: All right, so give us an update. First, we'll get into LA in just a second because President Trump chiming in on our election process here in California. But there has been so much controversy about Washington, D.C. and about the reflecting pool and about getting some of these projects done. From what I've heard, Washington, D.C. is very cleaned up and ready to celebrate America's 250th birthday. What are you seeing?
18: Jen, I'm seeing a brand new city. I mean, there's parts that look unrecognizable from just a year ago. The big one is the Christopher Columbus Fountain in front of Union Station, which is a very popular hub here in D.C. It's right near Capitol Hill, and it's one of the main train stations in the area. It has had a facelift, to put it bluntly. I mean, you wouldn't even believe it was the same fountain. This place, not long ago, was tagged up in graffiti. It was it hasn't had running water in it for 20 years. And now it's got water in it for the first time since 2007. And it feels like you're in some sort of European capital. I mean, I don't know too many places in America that are like this, that just have such a dramatic effect to it when you get off the train and you're like, wow, where have I entered?
17: And I've heard actually, Willie, that the ambassador from Italy was there and saw it and said it reminded him of the Trevi Fountain, which that's very high praise.
18: I'm not surprised. I'm not surprised. And Jen, there's been lots of people just going and oohing and aahing at the beauty of it. Mm-hmm. I mean, it looks like, Jen, I'm not even kidding. I saw one guy put his hands and splash water in his face. And that's something I see when I go to Europe. I feel like Italians are always doing that. I've never seen you never think here in
17: We're
18: America.
17: We're never brave enough here. There's the new screw room that's coming into Texas that we're going to talk about later. Nobody wants any of that in their face. All right, good. So that means it's clean. And, you know, that shows the perfect partnership between the federal government, President Trump, working with, and yes, we say nice things about Democrats here, Muriel Bowser, who has actually taken the help and helped make D.C. great again.
18: So I went to the fountain. I've been now several times, and my mom last week was in town as well, helping me move in. As a side note, I probably wouldn't have any furniture in my place if my mom hadn't have helped me arrange it. So shout out to my mother. I appreciate you for that. But her and I went to the fountain a day or two after it had been revealed, and we were just so taken back. I went back yesterday, and I spoke with some people who were there. I have a clip I've sent to your producer of someone's reaction. If we could go ahead and play that clip right now.
19: I love the way the fountain looks. It's clean. The city is amazing. Haven't had any problems as we've walked around the last few days. It's just been a fantastic vacation, a fantastic experience.
17: Pretty great words from an individual on the street, Willie. That's incredible. And the cleanliness isn't the only thing that we're noticing. These reflecting pools, the fountain, they're all mm-hmm. gorgeous. But you have something very exciting behind you on that White House lawn, I'm hearing. And I don't know, maybe I shouldn't admit this because, you know, sometimes it like takes away your credibility. But I'm going to say it. I used to be a huge wrestling fan when I was a kid. The generation of
18: really?
17: Please. I watched wrestling every Saturday and Sunday. I used to go to live matches in LA. I was a total dork, but I did it. I've never been a UFC.
18: Are you an Undertaker girl?
17: Oh, yeah, of course. Dong. Everybody would freak out when he would come in. But I'll tell you this. I've never been a UFC person, but it does make me a little happy to see an octagon, to see a ring on the front lawn of the White House. How is that going? And be honest, are members of the media smirking and hating the fact that it's there?
18: It's very divided, to be honest, here in the press area. You know, I've only been here for a week, and I do think some of these reporters sometimes do look a little miserable, like they hate their jobs. And I'm like, what are you doing, guys? Come on. This is like the most fun job ever. We get to show up at the White House and be and speak to people. It's great. And then you have others like myself who, honestly, I think it's really cool. I also just like the idea of a premier sporting event here at the White House. But also on a personal note, I am a very big fan of the UFC, mm-hmm. Which now I believe has the same ownership as the WWE.
17: Sure.
18: But to have an event like this where they have just the biggest fighters on the planet coming here at, you know, one of the most iconic places in the world. I mean, I'm like, why aren't we doing this sooner? And I just love the idea of celebrating America with such like a unique thing, and President Trump, of course, has been joking, trolling, maybe a little bit of seriousness. You never know that. Perhaps this might stay similar to the Eiffel Tower.
17: I think it's how we should end government shutdowns. You know, we could bring Hakeem Jeffries and Mike Johnson, and we could just put them into the ring and just let them fight it out. That might be quicker and easier than these, you know, days long, weeks long shutdowns or debates.
18: Well, I saw a clip yesterday of Secretary Marco Rubio and a Democrat representative, Sarah Jacobs, I believe her name is, mm-hmm. where she was kind of lambasting him about his shoes that he was wearing.
17: You know, we have that clip. We have that clip, Willie. So let's take a listen. This is cut 20.
20: I have one last question for you. Mr. Secretary, who won the 2020 presidential election?
21: I'm not here to answer a question. We're talking about 2020. This is a foreign affairs committee.
20: Okay, great. You can't answer the question,
21: question because as Secretary of State, I do not participate in domestic political issues.
20: This is not about domestic political issues.
21: Oh,
20: this is about our democracy.
21: You're asking me to opine, just like I don't do campaign
20: it
21: rallies.
20: It seems like
21: I don't
20: you...
21: Because as Secretary of State, we're not supposed to. That's been the long tradition of the department, and you should know that if you've been on this committee for any period of time. Are you guys kidding me? I mean, is this the Foreign Affairs Committee, or is this like a circus? What is this?
17: She was asking him if the president had given him shoes that didn't fit and if he was too afraid to return them, Willie. It, you know, you're there at the right time. There's so much that you can find that is entertaining. It shouldn't be. It's actually kind of sad and a waste of taxpayer dollars in our time. But, I mean, at least you've got strong people around the president like Marco Rubio who know how to take these people down.
18: That's right. Marco Rubio does a great job at it. I also got to see Scott Bessent, or who now goes by Dr. Bessent as of late, because I believe he received an honorary doctorate in the last month. And these are some of the sharpest killers we have out here. But to go back to your idea, I really like the idea of letting them settle in the octagon rather than just having these kind of a waste of time back and forth that is really just for clipping online. They don't actually do anything. It's just so they can get some likes on X and Instagram and Facebook or whatever. But an octagon fight, that could be a little bit more exciting, I think so. And it's something we've never tried before, so I'm always up to try something new.
17: You know, we can always look for some good ideas for the sake of democracy. No one, I would tell you, would want to go in that ring against Mark Wayne Mullen, though, the secretary of DHS, who actually had fighting or had experience as a UFC fighter. So there you go. Now, Wow. You are standing in front of the White House today. Willie Nelson is the Salem mm-hmm. News Channel White House correspondent. Today, you'll be having opportunities to see the president. How accessible. Speak to that, Willie. It seems from the outside that this is one of the most accessible administrations in history. You don't miss the president for 5 days, 8 days, 10 days. He's there almost every single day, and he's bringing the media into his office to talk directly to them. He just had an availability yesterday. How does that make your experience? I think it makes it so much easier. First, you get the news directly from the president, but more robust as a brand new reporter there.
18: Yeah, Jen, that's correct. And one of the things that's interesting about this administration is really unique to President Trump is they will have on the schedule, they send out a schedule every day to reporters in the morning, and it will say closed press. But over half of the time, President Trump just lets the media know, hey, come on in here, guys. And us reporters get to run in there. And he's very accessible, very, very available. As opposed to, I've met so many people here in the last week. Again, this is my fifth day in, and I'm still learning the White House beat very much so. But I've talked to so many international people and different reporters, and they all say, like, Trump is way easier to get a hold of, like, by far than the last administration. Many of them, constantly said, like, well, the last administration, you know, they would send out statements in the morning, and then they'd come to the press room and just read that statement. And we would think, well, we already heard all this. What's the point of all this? And then they weren't allowed to ask too many questions. It was really, really closed off. But I've been now to two pressers, Scott Bessent and Dr. Oz, and those guys are just working on the fly, taking questions. I mean, they make their statement, you know, maybe 5 or 10 minutes, and then they go, come on, guys, bring it on. And they're not afraid to, give it back when it's needed. And Jen, sometimes it feels like I'm watching a TV show in real life. I mean, it is a little bit unbelievable to be here all the way from Los Angeles. But like I said, I'm really grateful for Salem to give me the opportunity. Dave Santrella, Phil Boyce, Alan Power, Jamie Cohen. I'm sure there's a bunch of names I'm forgetting. Ashley. And to have this opportunity to be here to cover the White House on Salem's behalf is a great honor of mine.
17: We have 12 seconds left, Willie, but your thoughts on President Trump tweeting out about the fraud in California?
18: I say get rid of it all. I think you have a bigger chance of winning the lottery than you do getting rid of the fraud in California. I say that as a lifelong Californian. But please get rid of it all. We need it badly. Run an audit, please.
17: The fact that he's paying attention and bringing national attention to it, I think, will make a difference. Willie Nelson, White House correspondent, content producer for townhall.com and for the Salem News Channel. Willie Nelson TV is where you can find him on X. Willie, thanks so much. Keep us posted on what you hear today. And there's a lot more up ahead. I'm Jennifer Horn. It's the Scott Jennings Show.
0: Common sense for the American people. This is the Scott Jennings Show.
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17: Thanks for joining us. It is the Scott Jennings Show, Common Sense for the American People. I'm Jennifer Horn. Happy to be sitting in for my friend Scott. He's taking some time off, but he will be back with you in his chair on a Monday, and I know we will be happy to see him. In the meantime, I'll be here with you for the next couple of days. And I don't know if you guys are sports fans or not, but I do know that many of you might be fans of President Trump, and President Trump is a sports fan. Clearly, we just talked to Willie Nelson, who's talking about the octagon on the lawn of the White House. They're going to have a Formula One race through the streets of Washington, D.C., kind of fun. So President Trump is kind of like a guy's guy and loves sports, loves to welcome the athletes in to the White House. And he is certainly a New Yorker and a fan of the New York Knicks. So he said he was trying to get to the previous round of the playoffs, but that the Knicks won too fast. So now the Knicks have advanced to the NBA Finals. Last night, I believe it was game one, they're playing the San Antonio Spurs in a rematch from 1999. And the Knicks actually won that one last night. So they, oh no, I'm sorry, San Antonio won. That's fake news. Don't listen to me. San Antonio won 105-95, but it was a close game, I think, all the way through. It was a good game. So San Antonio up game one. They will play one more game in San Antonio. Then they go to New York. President Trump has made it known he will be at game three of the New York Knicks San Antonio Spurs series Monday at Madison Square Garden. Now, of course, you have to change plans with security, but that is the plan for the president to be at the Knicks game on Monday. Do you know what a circus that's going to be in New York with all of these rabid New York fans and then security and the Secret Service trying to get President Trump into Madison Square Garden? Vacate the area if you are listening to us right now on AM 970. I would just stay out of that area in New York. So this is going to be fun for the president, who got into a, I don't even know how this happens. People get so down on him. Kathy Hochul, the governor of New York, who is just a ding dong from way back, wanted to take on President Trump by saying he's not even a real New York Knicks fan. He couldn't even name the team from the 1993 championship season. There was no 1993 championship season, Madam Governor. So maybe you might not want to take him on his sports knowledge and then get that one wrong. It's not a great look. They haven't been in the championship since 1999 when they played the Spurs. So this is the ultimate rematch, and President Trump will be there on Monday if everything goes as planned. Now, here we go on to the story of the day. The flesh-eating screwworm. No, I am not talking about Adam Schiff and Nancy Pelosi. I'm not talking about them. I'm not talking about the IRS. Insert all the jokes you want. Not talking about the head of the DNC. Oh, no, the flesh-eating screwworm has been found in Texas. Thanks to the Joe Biden open border. Yes, we can blame him. The U.S. Department of Agriculture, Animal and Plant Health Inspection Service, and I hope you are not eating right now. Please put down your sandwiches if you are. They've confirmed the detection of the New World screwworm larvae in a calf less than 50 miles inland from the Texas-Mexico border. Ugh, I can't even say this to you right now, but the flesh-eating screwworm maggots were found in the umbilical cord of a three-week-old calf in Zavala County, Texas. Apparently, this has been feared by authorities in Texas for some time. The discovery in Zavala County poses a serious threat to livestock producers within the state and nationwide should the screwworm migration spread. Bob Price from Breitbart, Texas, said officials in the state have braced for this threat as the pest has been moving northward, progressing through Mexico, right towards Texas. Sort of like people who move out of California. We all just sort of head to Texas, like the screwworm larvae. At the San Jacinto County Republican Party, they had a Reagan-Trump dinner in February. So as these people are eating their chicken cordon bleu, apparently, they're getting this dangerous update. You know, imagine this. What kind of gala is that? You get all dressed up. You spend your money to go support the Republicans. They're handing you chicken and sauce. And then the Texas Agriculture Commissioner comes up with a grave warning. Sid Miller comes up and says, ranchers, hunters, pet owners, this parasite is far closer and more active than we think it should be. They saw the flies. Now they're worried about the larva. How's your chicken and green beans? So apparently this is something new to worry about. You know, I would just like to relax, you know, from all of the hantavirus to the economy, assassination attempts everywhere. You think we could just take a break when it comes to the livestock, but now we have to worry about the flesh-eating screwworm. Just one more thing to think about this weekend. You're welcome. I'm Jennifer Horn. There is more of The Scott Jennings Show as we continue.
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0: I wasn't expecting it, but once you see who built the modern education system, everything clicks. Death of Recess. It comes from Angel Studios. 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It's about control. This documentary exposes how the classroom didn't just evolve. It was intentionally designed, standardized, and centralized. 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It calcified, and if we don't challenge it, it will not change. 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
5: Fox News, I'm Gianna Gelosi. The Trump administration announced today it was charging 14 people in Ohio of committing more than $50 million of fraud as part of a wider crackdown against fraud across the country.
6: With our state and local partners, the Department of Justice will be working day and night to identify you, arrest you, and imprison you.
5: That's Acting Attorney General Todd Blanche, who President Trump says could soon be in the AG role permanently. Hezbollah rejects the ceasefire signed by Israel and Lebanon.
7: This agreement was dependent on the Iran-backed militants of Hezbollah ending their hostile actions against Israel. The group's leader says agreeing to the demand that they leave southern Lebanon would mean surrender, defeat, and achieving the enemy's goals.
5: And that is Fox's Jonathan Savage reporting. 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
8: 81 degrees right now. An earlier accident has been cleared, but slowing still remains. Nevada southbound before Mill Street.

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2: Here we are. Thanks for joining us. It is the Scott Jennings Show, Common Sense for the American People. Happy to have you along with us on this Thursday. I like to call it Practice Friday. I'm Jennifer Horn. I host The Morning Answer on Salem Radio in Los Angeles, AM 870, AM 590, The Answer. And we always love to be in for Scott, who is off for the next couple days, but he'll be back on Monday. You can always follow him at Scott Jennings, KY, or follow the program at Jennings Show on X. All right. Today at the White House, President Trump is doing what he can to continue to make this economy soar. Already, he secured lots of investments into our country, and today he plans to step up its investment in coal. President Trump is going to double down on his commitment to bolster the fossil fuel industry. He's expected to announce $700 million in funding for coal plants and energy infrastructure during an Oval Office event this afternoon, dubbed Beautiful Clean Coal. Now, if there's anybody who knows beautiful and anybody who knows clean, I don't know about coal, but Stephen Moore is here. He is, well, he's my chief economist. That's what I call him. He is the founder of the Committee to Unleash Prosperity. They've got a great hotline newsletter, which you should be getting, committeetounleashprosperity.com. Just click on the hotline tab and you can follow him on X at Stephen Moore. Stephen, thanks so much for being with us. Welcome to the Scott Jennings Show.
4: Hi, Jennifer. Great to be with you. And, you know, we have in America, the cleanest coal in the world. Mm-hmm. So if and the world uses coal, you know, the world still uses about a third of its energy source from coal. So if we're going to use it, it should come from the United States. It's jobs here, it's investment money here, and it is the cleanest coal for the environment. So this makes a lot of sense to me.
2: It sure does. And this is just the latest round of investment that the president has really brought in to the country that is trying to get American industry back up and running again. You and I talked this morning. You were on my local show, The Morning Answer, in Los Angeles, yes, just about how, as much as Democrats like to say that the economy is dead or that things aren't really going well, you can look at gas prices and we can all agree they've gone up since the Iran war. And we can go back and forth about whether that uptick in price is worth it ultimately or not. I think probably yes. But other than that, the economy is sailing, Stephen Moore. This is a Trump economy that's getting ready to catch on fire, I think.
4: Yeah, it really is. And it even surprises me. And I'm a big Trump guy. I mean, I wrote the book, The Trump Economic Miracle. So I believe in this guy's agenda. But, you know, even I was losing faith about a month ago because we, you know, had oil at $100 a barrel and people were paying $4.50 a gallon at the gas pump and people were angry. And people are still angry about the price of beef and the price of groceries and the price of gas at the pump. But if you look at the indicators of the economy, they're unbelievably strong right now. So we got a good private sector job number just the other day. Now the final number is going to come out tomorrow morning, but employment is good. Companies are hiring. We have an all-time record high in the NASDAQ, the S&P 500, and the Dow Jones. And most Americans have their retirement savings in the stock market. So that's good for Americans. Mm-hmm. We're seeing, did you see the manufacturing construction numbers are over the moon right now? I mean, we're seeing a manufacturing renaissance, construction projects all over the country. Investment is good. So I feel pretty good. I'm going to rate this the economy a B. If we can get the oil price down, it'll be an A economy. But it is working much better than even I thought it would when I wrote the book, The Trump Economic Miracle.
2: I think that it's just, it's so being underplayed by the mainstream news media, and people immediately, they don't maybe necessarily think about their 401k. They're maybe not thinking about some of these other things. They're looking immediately at their gas tank, where I just spent $93 filling up my car in California this week, I'm happy to report. And they look at groceries. Once those oil prices come down, I really think if that happens in time for the midterms, Democrats have a lot to worry about, because instead of just saying we hate Trump, they're going to have to come up with some real plans. I don't think the affordability thing is going to work if people start to see some change.
4: Well, you're right. I mean, in a couple of responses to that, one is, if you're concerned about affordability, and all the polls show that that's the number one concern of Americans, because, you know, gas prices are high and housing prices are high, guess what states have the highest cost of living? Oh, let's see, California, New York, New Jersey, Illinois, my home state, Connecticut, Massachusetts. So do you really think those are the politicians that are going to solve this problem of rising prices when the prices are the highest? I mean, I laugh when Gavin Newsom says he wants to run for president. Look what he's done to California. He's going to do to the nation what he's done to California with respect to the really high prices of everything, the forest fires. He hasn't been able to accomplish one thing that I can look at and say, boy, that was a great thing that Gavin Newsom did in his 8 years as governor. So that's point number one. Point number two, and I've mentioned this on your morning show, is that 80% of the rise in prices in things like beef and gasoline and groceries and housing and health care, that happened under Biden, not Trump.
2: Yeah. And we're still trying to recover. To your point about the Democrats creating the affordability crisis, and I see it every single day in my state of California, the governor had the opportunity, alongside every Democrat in their supermajority in the state legislature, to put a pause on our ridiculous gas tax, the thing that makes us pay a dollar more than everybody else across the board, maybe even in some counties $1.50. They refused. So if they care about affordability, you have President Trump who put a pause on the federal gas tax, but these local Democrats will not do the same. And that, I think, is going to be problematic. You had an article today in the hotline about these suburb areas that are shrinking. And every single one of the top 10 are in California, and seven of those are in Southern California. So this just tells you, when you have a state completely under Democrat rule, it squeezes the middle class right out of its borders.
4: Well, the big story that's going on in America that a lot of the major media does not want to cover is that blue states are in rapid decline, and red states like Florida, Texas, Tennessee, the Carolinas, Utah, Idaho are booming. And you're seeing massive amounts of money leaving states like California, New York, New Jersey, massive amounts of people and families, and they're taking jobs with them. And so this is a big problem for blue states. They are either going to have to change their policies or die. And yet what they're doing instead is they're doubling down on their bad policies. So you have five major blue states, including Hawaii, including Washington State, including New York, including Maine, raising their tax rates. That's the reason people are leaving. So they're being bled dry, and those states are going to have to change their policies. I want to mention the big story this last week has been Exxon, which is one of our 10 most iconic companies in America. It was started by John D. Rockefeller 150 years ago. They have left New Jersey, where they were for 140 years. Jennifer, you know where they are now? Texas. And now the other story was that was Samsung, which is a major company, has left New York, and they've gone to Texas. So this migration of businesses, jobs, people, and income out of these woke and progressive blue states is breaking their back.
2: Yeah. And it's, you know, not only are they charging us a lot to live in these blue states, but then there's so much fraud, and we see all the waste. We've only got about 30 seconds left, Stephen, but we had a task force update today with Todd Blanche, and you heard the FBI director up there, Kash Patel. They're all talking about this fraud. Trump thinks that this could, there's so much fraud that we could actually even save Social Security with it. I'm curious, do you think we could even get close to that? Is there that much fraud?
4: Oh, yeah, there's $1 trillion worth of fraud per year.
2: Wow.
4: And the question is whether we can get Democrats. You know, unfortunately, you got Democrats like your governor there in California who actually support. They don't want to weed out the fraud because they view it as free money for their states. And what business, you know, when you have 20% fraud rates in the public sector and 2% fraud rates in the private sector, Houston, you got a problem.
2: Yeah, and Houston gets everybody because California's got a problem, or Illinois has a problem, or New York has a problem, and then Houston's got the problem of all of us coming there. Stephen Moore, always great to chat with you. Make sure you get his newsletter, the Committee to Unleash Prosperity.com hotline tab on the front page. Sign up, get that newsletter delivered to your inbox each and every day. It is free, and follow him at Stephen Moore. You got to pick up all of his books, including the Trump Economic Miracle. Stephen Moore, thanks so much for being with us.
4: Thanks, Jennifer, and I feel sorry for you living in California. What can I say?
2: That's all right. It's beautiful weather. I'm Jennifer Horn. This is the Scott Jennings Show.
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13: I turned 65 this year. I knew it was time to figure out Medicare, and I had questions, like when to enroll and how to enroll. So I went straight to the official...
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2: It sure is, and we thank you for joining us. Scott Jennings is out today, but we are bringing you common sense on his behalf. I'm Jennifer Horn. I host The Morning Answer on Salem Radio in Los Angeles. In our studios for the Salem News Channel right here in Los Angeles, where the nation is watching a very slow vote count. If we get any updates during the program, we will bring them to you. But there was a circus yesterday in Washington, D.C. I don't know if you had a chance to see it, but there were a couple of hearings that really just went downhill fast. There was also some testimony being given on the floor of the House that also sparked some controversy. But let's start first with the Secretary of State, Marco Rubio, who actually started getting annoyed. He's pretty good humored. He started to get annoyed with Democrats at the House Foreign Affairs Committee during his testimony yesterday, openly voicing his exasperation in several different exchanges. You had Ted Lieu, who was out there saying, you know, how could you watch Donald Trump fall asleep sitting next to you? Do you see Donald Trump fall asleep all the time? Then you have this other one, Representative Jacobs, who was asking him about shoes that Donald Trump had given him that didn't fit, that he was too afraid to tell Trump that didn't fit so that they would be returned. I mean, where they get these stories, I don't know. But here's what's appalling to me. This is the minority party who has an opportunity to talk to the majority party. You have the stinking Secretary of State in front of you, Marco Rubio, and you're going to waste time talking about Trump falling asleep in shoes? That's how you value the people that have sent you to Washington, D.C.? That's how you value their time and their money, is by playing silly games when you could be asking real questions about a plethora of world issues, from China to Iran to the Middle East? Heck, you want to talk about Israel? Ask him about that. You want to talk about Russia and Ukraine? You want to talk about these tariffs? You want to talk about the deals that Trump has done? There is a chance for you to do more for your voters than talk about shoes and naps. But that's today's Democrat Party. They have nothing substantive, so it always goes back to we hate Trump. That's going to be a problem for them in the midterms. You've got to start presenting the American people with something serious and substantive. Enough of this game. The games will only get you far with the people who spend all their days on TikTok and Twitter. So let's listen to a little bit of it. This is Cut 25, Marco Rubio.
15: I'm going to have to reclaim my time again because the question about corruption, they get to ask questions you don't get to answer. It's my time. The question about corruption is really important.
16: So why am I here if I don't get to answer your questions or your defamatory statements?
15: I'm reclaiming my time.
16: I want to reclaim. Well, do I get time? Because you make these defamatory statements and no one can talk here.
15: If you can't call out corruption in this country, then how can you call it out in another
16: country? Well, I can't say anything if you won't let me speak.
15: That is the question. It is about credibility and your credibility. And your credibility meter is on empty right now.
16: These guys just get to talk and I don't get to answer? God, what kind of thing is this? What is this? You get asked questions for 5 minutes and you don't get time to answer. It's not a hearing.
17: I think you said clown
16: like
17: show
16: before. Like a dump tank? What is this? Why is she leaving? I'm going to answer her questions.
15: I will.
16: Oh, she's going. Okay, I got it. Well, thank you for coming.
2: I mean, you have the Secretary of State there, and that's the best that you can do. Walking out, screaming, reclaim your time. Then the jokesters who are talking about naps and shoes. It's pretty ridiculous. And it even got worse. When Secretary Mullen started to testify, Al Green, the guy who loves to point his cane at President Trump during the Secretary of State, who, by the way, could not win his own reelection, I just wanted to throw that in there. Cut 18. Listen in.
17: A racist, Mr. Secretary, would do what happened to Ruby.
18: Are you calling me a racist?
17: A racist.
18: I'm asking a question.
17: Reclaiming my time, asking him to shut up.
18: That's a pretty...
17: Shut up. It's my time.
18: I'm not going to let anybody call me a racist, Chairman.
17: I never called him a racist. It's my time.
19: Yeah, it is. Gentlemen, will suspend.
18: You will
19: gentlemen
18: not.
19: Suspend.
17: Tell him to shut up.
19: It'll gentlemen suspend. No, the gentleman will suspend.
18: No one will call me a racist. I'm Cherokee, too. My family has been pretty tolerant.
17: I ask if my time be restored.
2: These guys, look at, he goes, I'm Cherokee, which obviously everybody knows that, especially in the area of the country where Mark Wayne Mullen is from, the American Indians were not treated very well at all. So is it just because Mark Wayne Mullen talks with a Southern accent? And then is that stereotypical? Is Al Green actually the one who's got problems, who is using stereotypes to advance some narrative about racism? These people are crazy. They have nothing. Al Green, Representative Jacobs, Representative Ted Lieu. Look at the list. Sidney Kamalager, Dove. All of these people. They've lost their ever-loving mind. I swear, Donald Trump lives rent-free in those little tiny noggins. All day and all night. And all they can do is scream. And not do the job that their constituents sent them to do. We have more, and hopefully we'll get to it before the end of the hour. U.S. Attorney Bill Azalea joins us next. I'm Jennifer Horn. This is the Scott Jennings Show.
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21: News. I'm Gianna Gelosi. The Trump administration announced today it was charging 14 people in Ohio of committing more than $50 million of fraud as part of a wider crackdown against fraud across the country.
22: With our state and local partners, the Department of Justice will be working day and night to identify you, arrest you, and imprison you.
21: That's Acting Attorney General Todd Blanche, who President Trump says could soon be in the AG role permanently. Hezbollah rejects the ceasefire signed by Israel and Lebanon.
23: This agreement was dependent on the Iran-backed militants of Hezbollah ending their hostile actions against Israel. The group's leader says agreeing to the demand that they leave southern Lebanon would mean surrender, defeat, and achieving the enemy's goals.
21: And that is Fox's Jonathan Savage reporting. 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
1: Springs traffic update.
24: 81 degrees right now. An earlier accident has been cleared, but slowing still remains. Nevada southbound before Mill Street. Also slow traffic because of construction. I-25 southbound between Garden of the Gods and Centennial. And we've got stop-and-go traffic. I-25 northbound if you're heading for Denver at the Greenland exit.
1: The Colorado Springs AccuWeather Forecast.
25: From the Weather Center, this afternoon expect partial sunshine with a high of 80. Tonight there will be a thunderstorm around this evening. Otherwise, it will be partly cloudy with a low of 57. Tomorrow, anticipate intervals of clouds and sunshine with a thunderstorm around in the afternoon and a high of 86. Saturday will bring a steady breeze with increasing cloudiness and a high of 85. Sunday will be partly sunny and very warm, becoming breezy in the afternoon with a high of 90. I'm AccuWeather meteorologist Joe Lundberg for AM 1460 and FM 101.1 The Answer.
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2: It sure is, and we appreciate you being here. I'm Jennifer Horan in for Scott Jennings today. I'll be here tomorrow with you as well. Scott will be back on Monday. In the meantime, you can follow me at Jennifer Horan on X and on Truth, Jennifer Horan Radio, Instagram, and Facebook. I host The Morning Answer on Salem Radio in Los Angeles, AM 870 and AM 590, The Answer. And, you know, a lot of people like to say that LA is in real trouble, that California is in real trouble. And most of the time they're right, but we do have some really great individuals who are serving us, who are working to make California better. And one of them is my friend, former assemblyman, now U.S. Attorney Bill Asaley is with us. You can give him a follow at U.S. Attorney Asaley, and he serves all of Southern California, all five counties, a huge area. And Attorney Asaley, it is great to have you here. Thank you so much for being with us today. Great to see you.
8: Oh, it's great. Yeah, it was great to be with you, Jennifer.
2: So let's start with, I guess, the most immediate question, which is the tweet that was sent out by the president today. You know, you and I have been dealing with this nightmare of California elections for a really long time. My goodness, you used to run in these elections. And it is not for the faint of heart. You can get one set of results on election night, and then 37 days later, it looks totally different when these elections are certified. But because the country and the president are now watching these really high interest races, Steve Hilton for governor, Spencer Pratt for mayor, he's saying, what's going on here? You guys accept ballots a week after the election. Is there something to be done? How is your office handling this? Because he said he was going to have the U.S. attorney look into it. That would be you. What are you planning on doing, and what are you seeing here?
8: Yeah, of course. And obviously, looking into election fraud is nothing new. It's something we have been doing and will continue to do here very aggressively. We just announced a case about a month ago against one of the people caught in the James O'Keefe video where they were signing up homeless people to vote. That person has now pled guilty to those charges, so it's not even an allegation anymore. There's no question that there's election fraud. I think the issue we all struggle with is how widespread is it? And that's something that's very difficult to figure out, because the problem is the system that California has. And it's a frustration I share with the president, this universal mail-in system with no voter ID and no auditing of the voter rolls is ripe for fraud. And again, I'm not going to talk about any individual investigations, but of course, if we discover and we have evidence that there is any fraud, we're going to be aggressive. But I think the problem is, how much fraud are we unable to detect? Mm-hmm. And that goes back to the system California has. Now, the legislature of each state has a lot of leeway in crafting how they do elections. There's a pending lawsuits on this. There's a lawsuit in the Supreme Court to get us back to what's called election day, meaning no ballots after the polls close can be accepted through the mail. So that's pending with the Supreme Court. And then we also have a case with the Ninth Circuit where we are trying to force California to hand over its voter rolls so we can audit it and make sure only U.S. citizens are voting. They're resisting us and they're fighting us tooth and nail. So we're in court on that right now. So there's a lot going on in this space. But what I would say to the people of California is, if you don't like your system, it's on you to change it. I understand that there might be a ballot initiative. I can't get into the politics of it, but a lot of it is on the people to regulate these systems.
2: Mm-hmm. And the truth is, these issues, like this specifically, should never be political. We should all want to protect our elections, because sometimes Republicans win and sometimes Democrats win, and we should all want just a fair system that we all have faith in. And yeah, something that's a great message to voters. If you don't like it, or if you think something's wrong with it, you've got to get out and vote to change it. And voter ID is coming to the ballot in November in California, and it's got a 70% approval rating. So get out there, make changes. And if you see something, truly, Bill, you would tell people, if you see something or something looks wrong to you, make sure you say something, because in many cases, these tips can help your office really investigate what's going on.
8: Yeah, if you truly have evidence, I know a lot of people, we get a lot where people suspect there's fraud, but if you truly have evidence where you know someone who is not a citizen and they casted a vote, or some other type of fraud that you can actually point us to evidence, we want to know about it. You can call the FBI, 1-800-CALL-FBI. We want the evidence. We'll aggressively pursue it no matter where it goes. And you're right, Jen. People have to have confidence in the elections, that when we have results, people trust it and they believe in it. And the best way to do that is have transparency in a system and have a system that people trust.
2: That's right. It doesn't mean it changes outcomes. It just means that we could all feel a whole lot better about it. And people don't look at California and go, wow, that's third world behavior. That's when it gets really embarrassing for all of us, is we're sitting there counting and counting and counting and waiting and waiting and waiting for election results. Now, switching gears to a story, I actually was going to reach out to you to have you come on our local show, but so glad you could join us on our national show. There is a case that went through your office about this tech boss, an Iranian tech boss, who was selling U.S. hardware to the Iranian military. What went on with this one, Bill? This is incredible.
8: This is a wild case. This guy is a dual U.S. citizen. He was born in Iran. He came here, immigrated, and he's made quite a life for himself. He lives in a $35 million mansion in Newport Coast. He put his kids through college and law school. And all of this doing while running a unlawful business of exporting U.S. sensitive computer components to Iran, not just to Iran, but to Iran's government and their nuclear agency. And so he's supplying them with really sensitive computer components. He's making millions of dollars. This started as a tax investigation, and we raided his place, arrested him yesterday. We made it public, and he's going to be looking at potentially decades in federal prison. And not only that, but we're in the process of seizing the house. We're going to take the house, and we're going to take anything else that he has there that he made illegally in violation of U.S. sanction laws. So we have zero tolerance for this. I think it's really just shocking and such a betrayal for someone to be living here in the U.S., benefiting from our freedoms while they're aiding our enemies.
2: And too oftentimes that's the story. By the way, if you need a custodian for that house, just to keep an eye on things while you guys are figuring out what to do with it, you can always call your friend over here. I'd be happy to help and do my patriotic duty, Bill. I'd be happy to do that. We can.
8: You'll take care of it for us.
2: We'll discuss it maybe over a barbecue, with the ocean views. I don't know. All right. In all seriousness, though, you just brought up a story that has been the theme, and I am so happy that the Trump administration has finally taken on the F word, fraud. You've been doing this here locally in California. We had a press conference today with Kash Patel, the FBI director, Todd Blanche, who looks like he will soon be the permanent attorney general, and Dr. Oz, who I know you've been working so closely with. There is a national effort and a local effort to crack down on fraud. And a lot of these are people who are preying on our most vulnerable kids, kids with disabilities, our aging Californians, aging Americans. It's pretty despicable. And they're coming in from other countries to do it. What have you been able to find in California through your investigations?
8: Oh, my goodness. I mean, hundreds of millions of fraud already. I think it's going to be in the billions. Just in the homeless space alone, I mean, we've already brought four indictments. Almost $100 million for people that took money that was supposed to be used to help the homeless. And it went to these NGOs and these crooks, and they just enriched themselves. And then in the healthcare space, I mean, we have so many crooked doctors and hospices and just so much fraud. So we're doing two things. That's really important. You mentioned Dr. Oz. Mm-hmm. But under the vice president's task force, we're taking an all-of-government approach to going after fraud. And what we want to do is make sure the money doesn't go to the fraudsters in the first place. Because often the money just goes out the door, and then we got to spend all this time, energy, and effort to try to find the fraudsters and claw the money back, and we can never get it all back. So what Dr. Oz is doing is anyone who has indicias of fraud, anything that looks suspicious, he's blocking their access to our government funds. So they're not going to be getting the money in the first place. Mm-hmm. And then at the DOJ, what we're doing is we're going to be very aggressive. It doesn't matter how much fraud you engaged in. If it's $5 million or $1 million or $500 million, we have task force in place now, and we're going to be looking and charging all the fraud. So nobody's too small, nobody's too big, and we have to make examples of these people, and people have to see that fraud doesn't pay, and not only does it not pay, you're going to go to federal prison.
2: Yeah, I think
8: so don't do it.
2: For so long, people just got away with it and lived large and thought that they could just keep on going, that it was a system that they were able to tap into. But when that stops, then you'll keep other people from coming here and doing the same thing. Now, one of the things that I thought was interesting with you and with Dr. Oz, and just an interview we did earlier today with Stephen Moore, who's an economist, he said, because President Trump has come out and said he thinks he can save Social Security with this money recouped from fraud. I asked him, he thinks it's about $1 trillion a year. Does that seem on par for what you've seen so far in total?
8: Those are the numbers I've seen. I mean, look, in just the year I've been here, we've charged, you know, over $1 billion in fraud, I would say. So that's not an unreasonable figure, I think. The problem is kind of like with the voting stuff. We don't know how much, we don't really know the full scale of it, but we know that it's potentially very, very large. And the best way to have deterrence is to see people be arrested, charged, and convicted. And when people see that people are actually getting arrested and going to jail, they're going to think twice about doing it. That's the best deterrence. And again, we want states like California to do better. California is the one who hands out a lot of the money. A lot of these programs are administered through the state.
2: Yeah.
8: They're funded by the federal government, but they're administered through the state. We want California to have fraud detection and prevention measures so the fraudsters don't get it in the first place. And we welcome them to come work with the federal government. Stop opposing us. Stop, obstructing. Work with us to benefit the people of California.
2: Switching gears, and one more minute left with you. U.S. Attorney Bill Asaley is here from the Southern District of California. We have big sporting events coming. The World Cup starts like now. We've got the Olympics coming. We've got the Super Bowl coming. How is the coordination between the DOJ, FBI, local law enforcement going? Because I know, given the state of things in the world, there has to be a talk about threats that could be coming to some of our local cities.
8: We've actually had really good working relationship with LAPD, with the sheriff, locals, when it comes to securing the homeland from whether it's domestic or international terrorism. And there's a ton of assets that the FBI is deploying along with other federal agencies to make sure that the games are safe. We want people to be able to enjoy them and to feel safe about being here. So we're working hand in hand with the locals. I'm at least glad to see that they are being good partners with us when it comes to protecting the local games and whether it's the Olympics or FIFA.
2: If that would only continue through the governor's office and the mayor's office, when we can cooperate with the federal government, we can get a lot done. U.S. Attorney Bill Asaley, thank you so much for your time today. I know you're super busy, so it's always great to see you. Make sure you give him a follow at U.S. Attorney Asaley. He's doing great work for us here in California and for the Department of Justice. We appreciate you. Thanks so much and be safe.
8: Thanks, Jen. Take care.
2: Thank you. All right, guys, there is a lot more up ahead. Jennifer Horn in for Scott Jennings. This is the Scott Jennings Show.
3: 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This is the Scott Jennings Show.

0: I wasn't expecting it, but once you see who built the modern education system, everything clicks. Death of Recess, it comes from Angel Studios. 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This documentary exposes how the classroom didn't just evolve. 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It calcified, and if we don't challenge it, it will not change. That's why independent platforms matter. Angel Studios is willing to distribute stories that mainstream outlets won't touch. 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
11: All right, here we are. It is the Scott Jennings Show, common sense for the American people. And guys, we have some breaking news for you. kind of hot off the presses. You remember, well, they used to call him the walrus, I think, didn't they? I don't know. It was the mustache. The nuclear walrus. Ambassador John Bolton has decided to take a plea deal, it seems, and he is copping to mishandling sensitive information. Here's the story as it comes into us. President Trump's former national security advisor turned adversary, John Bolton, now reaching a plea deal over mishandling sensitive national security information, according to three sources who are now familiar with the matter. He intends to plead guilty to one felony count of illegal retention of sensitive national security information, according to one source. He's also agreed to pay more than $2 million in fines. A conviction on one count of illegal retention could come with the sentence between 0 and 60 months in prison. I still think this guy has skated. You know what they did to Roger Stone. You can like Roger Stone or not. They sent frogmen to his home to, like, swim up in the creek behind his house to pull him out of his home in front of CNN's cameras. I'm just saying, wasn't quite the same. They took Peter Navarro in ankle and hand shackles off of an airplane. Anyway, Bolton should be thankful, is my point. The Justice Department still has not commented and has said, just take a look at the court document indicating that there was a hearing set for June 26, which no longer is there. So I guess we will hear more later from the DOJ. And speaking of the DOJ, it seems that President Trump is going to make permanent the position of Todd Blanche as Attorney General. He is going to formally nominate him, we believe, today as that Attorney General replacement to Pam Bondi. And breaking right now in the Senate Republicans rejecting multiple efforts today to formally kill President Trump's push for a $1.8 billion fund to compensate people who claim they were victimized by the government. Haven't we all been victimized by the government in some way? I mean, different extents, but please. The GOP-led Senate voted down an effort led by Democrat leader Chuck Schumer to shut down the fund. The chamber then backed a push from retiring Senator Tom Tillis of North Carolina to put an end to the fund, though Democrats argued that left room for the White House to resurrect it under another name, which was the plan here all along, right? They'll take this out of the equation now, but it may come back again. This fund specifically set up for people who really did have their lives flipped apart for just maybe being at the Capitol on January 6th, in the vicinity of the Capitol. And I can't leave you today without this story, because I got to tell you, my favorite senator on the Democrat side is John Fetterman from the Dirty Dirty Sweatsuit. You know, he's not known for his clothing choices, but he is honest, and he ramped up criticism of candidate for Senate Graham Platner. I know Scott's been talking a lot about Graham Platner. He's the guy with the Nazi tattoo that says bad things about women, that says bad things about black people. I mean, he said a lot of bad things about a lot of people, military members. Well, John Fetterman has now called him out over his history of inflammatory remarks and challenged him to release messages linked to a Kick account that has become a flashpoint in his campaign. So Fetterman said this, quote, "This is a guy that had a problem with me, how I dress. But he seemed to have no problem posing in a towel at a disgusting website that consistently had serious problems about that kind of depravity." He then challenged Graham Platner to make public messages he allegedly exchanged with women on the platform public. So here's the deal. He did this on Hannity last night. You gotta love Fetterman. This is just too fun. He said, quote, "Let me make a deal. Tell P. Hustle I'll wear a suit every day if he releases all those texts and messages that he's had with over a dozen women." P. Hustle. I guess that would be Graham Platner. So if Platner releases all of the messages saying, oh, nothing was going on here with those women, then John Fetterman says he will put on a suit and tie every single day. That's why I love him. He said again, "You can prove to America what's in these conversations. Can P. Hustle prove how old these people are?" It's going to be his new name. Fetterman argued that he should release the messages if he has nothing to hide, and raised concerns about the age verification on what is an anonymous messaging platform. So, suits for messages. John Fetterman laying down the gauntlet against Graham Plattner saying, hey, you release those messages, I'll wear a suit and tie every single day. I think that would be a great time to release the messages. Graham, what do you think? Or P. Hustle, as he likes to call him. Thanks so much for joining us today. I hope you have a great Thursday. You can follow me at Jennifer Horn on X, Jennifer Horn Radio on Instagram and Facebook. And thank you so much to the whole crew. 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
0: Hey, it's Scott. 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
18: Fox News, I'm Therese Crowley. Blame the cartels for your beef prices. About to take another hit. The first case of the flesh-eating Mexican screwworm this side of the border is found in a calf in La Praia, Texas. Last time it hit the U.S. in the 60s, it devastated the cattle industry.
19: With open borders and the proliferation of the Mexican cartels and their illicit cattle trafficking, the New World screwworm began to make its way north, hitting Mexico in 2023 and 2024.
18: Ex-Secretary Brooke Rollins, the Texas Ag Commissioner, says the USDA moved too slowly, urging President Trump to take direct control and avert a full-blown disaster. The president says a peace deal with Iran could happen over the weekend, or it might not happen. Oil and gas prices both fall, gas down to $4.24 a gallon, and the Dow briefly soared over 900 points. 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
20: From the Weather Center, this afternoon expect partial sunshine with a high of 80. Tonight there will be a thunderstorm around this evening. Otherwise, it will be partly cloudy with a low of 57. Tomorrow, anticipate intervals of clouds and sunshine with a thunderstorm around in the afternoon and a high of 86. Saturday will bring a steady breeze with increasing cloudiness and a high of 85. Sunday will be partly sunny and very warm, becoming breezy in the afternoon with a high of 90. I'm AccuWeather meteorologist Joe Lundberg for AM 1460 and FM 101.1 The Answer.
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2: Morning glory and evening grace, America. I'm Hugh Hewitt. Welcome to the Thursday edition of the Hugh Hewitt Show, which we begin with United States Senator Tom Cotton, Republican from Arkansas. Senator Cotton, how'd you get up to the office to phone? Isn't Votorama going on?
11: We are in the middle of a lot of votes, Hugh. And the legislation we're going to pass is a response to the Democrats' unprecedented obstruction of funding for the Border Patrol and immigration.

0: Republicans in custom enforcement. It is the Democrats acting out their worst instincts to defund the police. And even more than that, Hugh, they are siding with far left extremists in their party. We offered them a deal months ago that would have funded the Border Patrol and ICE, like the rest of the government, through the end of this fiscal year, September 30th. They demanded completely unreasonable conditions, Hugh, like, for instance, banning ICE officers from wearing masks. Now, remember, this is the crew that insisted that kindergartners wear masks to school just 5 years ago. And yep. Now they want to ban ICE officers from wearing masks so they can dox them online and then left-wing street militias can terrorize their wives and their kids at their homes. Obviously, we would never agree to something like that. We're going to support our law enforcement. And because of the Democrats' obstructionism, we're now not just funding ICE and Border Patrol for 9 months, we're funding them for the next 2.5 years. So we'd never go down this path again.
1: Well, good for you. I hope the reconciliation process works out. Let me move to some other things. You were on Fox America's newsroom this morning, right after I was on. I want to zero in on the New Jersey congressman who's an Al-Qaeda affiliate. The man has supported Al-Qaeda, supported the blind sheikh. I was asked about him by Bill Hemmer. I said this, cut number two.
2: We are 25 years away from 9/11, Bill. Good morning to you and to Jackie. And so short memory is part of the problem. But this result, while shocking, is not surprising. The top line, which everyone should understand, is that the Democratic Party is deeply infected with anti-Semitism. Not anti-Israel sentiment, not anti-Zionism, anti-Semitism. And whether it's in Michigan with Congresswoman Tlaib or El Sayed, their Senate candidate, whether it's in Minnesota with Ilhan Omar, whether it's in Maine with Graham Platner with his Nazi tattoo, anti-Semitism is spreading throughout the Democratic Party, and it's like a sepsis. It's either going to kill the Democratic Party or it's going to kill the United States. And this is just the latest symptom. So this guy will have D. Al-Qaeda after his name if he wins, and he's probably going to win. It's a deep blue district. But not only did Andy McCarthy get the goods on him back in the blind sheikh trial, he went to Bosnia for Al-Qaeda, for an Al-Qaeda front. He is a radical jihadist, and people should believe Andy in his book, Willful Blindness, or they can go read A Man of the Left, Lawrence Wright's book, The Looming Tower. This is not an aberration. This isn't a one-off. This is the Muslim Brotherhood spreading throughout the Democratic Party, and its poison is anti-Semitic. Okay.
1: So, Senator Cotton, am I overstating the problem that Democrats have with anti-Semitism?
0: No, Hugh, I don't think so. If anything, you might be understating it. You mentioned a few members of Congress, a couple fringe candidates, degenerate extremist nuts like Graham Platner in Maine. But remember, these people also just elected an anti-Semite to be mayor of the biggest city in the United States, Zoran Mamdani of New York City.
1: Yep.
0: This is not a bug for the Democrats. This is a feature. They're not being elected in spite of their anti-Semitism. They're being elected because of their anti-Semitism. And this guy in New Jersey just kind of takes it to the logical conclusion. You might call many of these Democrats terrorist sympathizers. I don't know what to call him other than at least a material supporter for terrorism. I mean, the guy was in league with the blind sheikh behind the first World Trade Center tower bombing in 1993. You mentioned Bosnia. I think he also has gone to support Hamas in Gaza over the last 3 years as well. Again, in a crowded field where it's hard to stand out with 10 or 12 candidates, and the primary election is tantamount to the general election, Hugh, he won because of his raging anti-Semitism and his material support for Islamic radical terrorists.
1: Well, I agree with that, and I think the Democratic Party has a problem, and every American Jewish voter and every voter who cares about Israel ought to realize their party has been captured. Now, Senator, about Graham Platner, he was on the Hill yesterday assuring Democrats, nothing more to see here. There are buzz, there are rumors, there's a big one coming, another scandal. Chuck Schumer said 5 times we're going to beat Susan Collins and take back the Senate. He wouldn't engage with the specifics of Graham Platner. Is there any way you see him joining the Democratic caucus? Would they let him in?
0: Well, no, because Chuck Schumer is wrong, Susan Collins is going to beat Chuck Schumer like a drum. It's going to beat Graham Plattner, or for that matter, any other Democrat that follows on from Graham Plattner after Schumer pulls what they did with Eric Swalwell out in California. Look, most of this newest material, Hugh, is coming out from Democratic operatives. They know that Graham Plattner is a degenerate nut and that he's toxic for their party, and he has no chance to beat Susan Collins. So there's a reason why the New York Times is running exposés about Democrats. Graham Plattner. They don't do that normally. They do that about Republicans and conservatives. But a Democratic operative was sent to the New York Times to expose these latest scandals. And as you say, we've all heard rumors about the next shoe to drop. And supposedly Liz Warren and Bernie Sanders were quizzing him about that in private, even as they were defending him in public. But it really doesn't matter whether it's Graham Plattner or any other replacement Democrat. If they go the Bob Torricelli route in Maine, Susan Collins is going to be elected because she's a great senator for Mainers.
1: Agreed. Now, can we turn to Iran? I am increasingly impatient that they're shooting at and may kill American troops. And the blockade is very effective, provided they're not trying to kill it. Do you think the president has responded with appropriate force today?
0: Well, as he said, Hugh, what we've done so far, and Marco Rubio testified to this yesterday as well, is defensive actions. Now, it's not merely defensive. We're not going to let our troops sit in a defensive crowd. So if they hit us or they hit our friends like they did in Kuwait, we're going to hit back twice as hard. But that's not like what we were doing in March. The president has said that he's willing to keep the blockade in place and keep the economic pressure on Iran. Time is not on their side. But as we keep the blockade in place and keep the pressure on them, we're certainly not going to let our troops or our friends in the region just be like sitting ducks in a defensive crouch and only shooting back in some measured terms. As President Trump usually does, he's going to hit back twice as hard.
1: So are you optimistic that smother them with the blockade, a pillow over their economic head, are you optimistic that will work in changing the behavior of the regime, bringing freedom to the Iranian people, stopping the support for the proxies and the missile program?
0: Not really, Hugh. As Donald Trump himself once said, the Iranians have never won a war, but they never lost a negotiation. I understand his reasons and his concerns about a new round of strikes. And some of our Arab friends in the region are worried, too. But in the end, that blockade is going to have to remain in place to keep the pressure on until someone in Tehran comes to the senses. Or we should just make a decision to finish this all and start strikes again and win the war fast. And we can win the war fast, Hugh. You know, you're looking at 2 to 3 weeks maybe worth of strikes against critical targets left in Iran to make sure that we finish the job, that we keep the blockade in place, that we open the strait so we can get oil and fertilizer and other goods out, and then go about our daily lives.
1: I hope the president listens to you on that, Senator Cotton. Last question, technical one. When do you expect this reconciliation bill that will reopen DHS and fund the border and INS through the ICE through the end of the Trump administration to actually pass the Senate?
0: Later today, Hugh, is our expectation. We expect it to pass later today and go to the House of Representatives and then have it moved on to the president's desk, hopefully next week.
1: Senator Tom Cotton, thank you. Always a pleasure to talk to you. And that's good news about the reconciliation. Thank you, Senator Cotton. Breaking news, by the way, Senator, Guardians are tied with Yankees 1-1 as we speak. It's always important to get the news in there. Let me also remind everyone, while I've got you right here, the 4th of July is fast upon us. That is our big 250th. Up here in Maine, where I am for a few days, the Fetching Mrs. Hewitt went out today, found a bunch of 250 celebratory materials. 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I'll be right back on the Hugh Hewitt Show.
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1: Welcome back, America. I'm Hugh Hewitt. So pleased to welcome to the program our Grand Slam in titles guest, Sam Brownback. I can call him Ambassador Sam Brownback, Congressman Sam Brownback. I can call him Senator Sam Brownback or Governor Sam Brownback. But right now I'm just going to call him author Sam Brownback because he's written a new book, China's War on Faith. And Mr. Ambassador, welcome back. I can't wait to hear about this book. I heard you talking to Ben Domenech about it, and you touched on it. You guys went off on a frolicking detour. That's Ben's just cursive. And I want to know the meat of the problem. It's not just Jimmy Lai. It's not just a couple of pastors. How expansive is Xi's war on religion?
13: It's a redo of Mao, if you want to really put it in the right terminology. Mao went in and literally did everything he could to crush all religion. Communism hates religion. It's officially atheistic. It needs to eliminate religion to control the people. And that's what Mao did. It kind of loosened up under Deng Xiaoping for a while, opening up to the West, I think really kind of showing us a side that was trying to fake us out to some degree. And then Xi has just come back in and hammered down. This is lockdown, doing everything they can to control religions. It's Christians, it's Muslims, it's Buddhists, it's Falun Gong, or to have state-run organizations that control the religion. They do it that way as well. And then they've got surveillance technology now to be able to track people if they're practicing a faith and lock them up or disappear them.
1: So, Ambassador Brownback, I follow Jimmy Lai pretty closely. Whenever the president's on, I ask him about it. President pressed Xi Jinping on Jimmy Lai. I've asked the vice president, Secretary Rubio, do you have any hope of getting Jimmy Lai out alive?
13: Yes, I do, but it looks like Xi is just going to play the hardball game on Jimmy Lai and on Pastor Ezra Jin possibly as well, and a number of others, just saying, okay, you guys want him? I'm going to hold him back from you. But that's a bad strategy on Xi Jinping's part. That's going to make Trump mad. It may not in the real near term here, but he that's going to irritate him, and then he's going to really push back hard. We saw this same play with Andrew Brunson and Turkey and President Erdogan there, and that didn't work out well for Turkey, and this isn't going to work out well for China.
1: Now, Ambassador Brownback, China's War on Faith will detail a lot. I got to get a hold of the book because I got to get more facts. They're hardcore Leninists now under Xi Jinping. They really are believers. That's not the way I thought it was going to turn out. I was frankly wrong about China. I thought religious liberty would be an easy thing to give. What's he afraid of? The house church is 100 million. They haven't started any demonstrations.
13: Well, that's the very thing they're afraid of. They're 100 million. And they haven't done any demonstrations, but they answer to a different authority than the government. And yes, they will operate under the government, and they have operated under the government. But they answer to a higher power. They answer to God. And when you get people of faith that look at things and say, look, I am looking at my long-term eternal perspective, not just my earthly perspective. And I think really, too, the Chinese Communist Party studied the fall of the Soviet Union and saw the role that religion played, the Jewish refuseniks, the Catholics in Poland, really bringing down, collapsing that. And she's in a race against time. Most communist regimes don't last much longer than the 50 to 80 year ballpark. So he's trying to extend the life expectancy of a normal, this dictatorial, deadening communism that we've seen play out in various places around the world. And ultimately, not successfully. It kills the soul. It hurts people.
1: So, Ambassador Brownback, I believe you are a Catholic convert. I'm a cradle Catholic. But I, one river, two banks, I speak fluent Presbyterian, so I'm very good with the evangelicals as well. Here's my question. Pope Leo, I'm waiting. I'm just waiting. I had high hopes that he would be vocal about Jimmy Lai and other dissidents. He has not been. Do you think he will change? Should he change? Should the Vatican's religious freedom dicastery change in the way that you used to represent the United States as our ambassador for international religious liberty? Should the Vatican be more outspoken?
13: Absolutely. And I detail some of that in the book. You know, right now there are 9 Catholic bishops imprisoned or detained or under house arrest in China now. 9 bishops. And what are we hearing about this? The Vatican has said, well, we've got a quiet diplomacy policy. Well, it hasn't been working, but I am hopeful because I believe Leo owes part of his papacy to the fact of the failed China strategy that's been in existence that Cardinal Parolin has been the architect of. And I think there were a number of cardinals said, no, we don't like how this thing is working out. So my hope is that Leo was carefully studying and looking, how do I weave my way through this? Now going forward, and I hope to get much more vocal and open about the 3 genocides, the 9 Catholic bishops, Jimmy Lai, any and all of these really deserve the papacy to speak out publicly and clearly about what the Chinese Communist Party is doing in China and then in all of its satellite countries in places like Nicaragua, where they've kicked out a bunch of bishops, arrested priests and pastors. The voice needs to be raised by the Vatican against what the CCP is doing and authorizing and allowing to take place in its satellites.
1: So, Ambassador, I'm sure you work with the Vatican bureaucracy when you were the ambassador, maybe when you were senator and governor and congressman as well. Cardinal Parolin is Francis's man. Leo is his own man. How long do you think it takes a new pope to get their sea legs so that they start doing things like John Paul II did for Poland and for religious dissidents everywhere? And by the way, so did Benedict. Francis was the first one to actually stop doing this.
13: He is, and I don't know. It seems like Leo is a cautious man, particularly in dealing with the bureaucracy. I appreciated him coming out with clarity on some of the moral issues early on that Francis had seemed to be a bit more fuzzy about. And so I appreciated that Leo did that. But it's going to take him probably a little bit of time to get his legs underneath him. We really need him to be a John Paul voice. We need him to go to Taiwan and say.
1: Oops, we froze.
13: Coming from the back.
1: Yeah. So, Ambassador, to conclude, China's War on Faith, new book. I'm sure it is being studied in China. They read every book that's written about them there. Will they be more or less adverse to religious liberty if Xi and his inner circle read your book?
13: I think we're in for a fight with them. Religious freedom is something they fear more than our aircraft carriers or our nuclear weapons. It is that potent in their mind, and it is that potent to them. The Chinese people are religious. They're spiritual people. They fear it. So I think you're looking at a real battle that's going to be engaged. But this is our secret weapon. It's their kryptonite against them. We need to really stand for religious freedom. We need to push it as a foundational issue for a modern nation in the world and push back against the authoritarianism, the digital security, the digital police state that the Chinese are doing at home and shipping abroad. This is going to be a key part, I believe, of our conflict with the Chinese Communist Party.
1: Sam Brownback, good to see you again, Mr. Ambassador, Governor, Senator, and Congressman. His new book is China's War on Faith. China's War on Faith, available at Amazon, Barnes & Noble, and wherever books are sold. And hopefully it will help Jimmy Lai and all the other religious dissidents in the gulag that is China. Stay tuned, America. I'm Hugh Hewitt.
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15: News. I'm Therese Crowley. Blame the cartels for your beef prices. About to take another hit. The first case of the flesh-eating Mexican screwworm this side of the border is found in a calf in La Pryor, Texas. Last time it hit the U.S. in the 60s, it devastated the cattle industry.
16: With open borders and the proliferation of the Mexican cartels and their illicit cattle trafficking, the New World screwworm began to make its way north, hitting Mexico in 2023 and 2024.
15: Secretary Brooke Rollins, the Texas Ag Commissioner, says the USDA moved too slowly, urging President Trump to take direct control and avert a full-blown disaster. The president says a peace deal with Iran could happen over the weekend, or it might not happen. Oil and gas prices both fall, gas down to $4.24 a gallon, and the Dow briefly soared over 900 points. 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
17: From the Weather Center, this afternoon expect partial sunshine with a high of 80. Tonight there will be a thunderstorm around this evening. Otherwise, it will be partly cloudy with a low of 57. Tomorrow, anticipate intervals of clouds and sunshine with a thunderstorm around in the afternoon and a high of 86. Saturday will bring a steady breeze with increasing cloudiness and a high of 85. Sunday will be partly sunny and very warm, becoming breezy in the afternoon with a high of 90. I'm AccuWeather meteorologist Joe Lundberg for AM 1460 and FM 101.1 The Answer.
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12: Now back to Hugh Hewitt on The Answer.
1: Welcome back, America. I'm Hugh Hewitt. Of course, July 4th is 1 month away, our 250th birthday. But we have 2 months to go, or almost 2 months, until August 2nd. 1776, 250th birthday, and that's when the framers actually signed the Declaration of Independence. Dave Zavagno, my friend, a businessman from Ohio, is putting on a gala at Put-In Bay in Ohio on that day, an enormous celebration. Dave, why are we celebrating August 2nd in Ohio?
20: Because on August 2nd is the actual signing date of the Declaration, where the 56 folks from the colony signed on to the Declaration. And it's as important a date as probably our July 4th.
1: It is an important date, and I'm not sure a lot of people know this. I've had you on before because I want people to understand this. Has America 250 been in touch with you? That's the private sector undertaking to get to events all around the country for the entire year. They ought to be focused like a laser on Put-In Bay on August 2nd.
20: Yes, we've talked to America 250. They're highly engaged on July 4th. They've come to the recognition, as you have promoted here, that August 2nd is a very important date in our history that most people don't even know. And on that day, we're going to be signing live with many people in Ohio and around the world that are coming to Put-In Bay to sign on the actual date that the 250-year anniversary of the signing of Declaration.
1: Now, I made the argument that's a great place to do it because it's really a 40 years war with Great Britain, and it's not over till 1815 after the War of 1812 concludes, and that war was won at Put-In Bay, and that's why it's a great place to celebrate day two of our big celebration for an entire year. How does it look from afar? I know you got the best damn band in the land coming. Can Put-In Bay handle an enormous crowd?
20: As you remember from the Bicentennial, we had roughly 50,000 people come and witness the reenactment of the Bicentennial. This year, we have upwards of 30,000 people already signed up to attend. As you mentioned, we have the Ohio State Band, the Bowling Green Band, the Navy Band will be there. We have the Army Fife and Drum, the Bristol Fife and Drum Group, and we have a number of national acts that are coming in to play some music for us, Hugh, and I think the people of Ohio will be highly engaged. But most important is to get the word out as to this date and why it's important in our history. And just as important is like a civics lesson, that people come to understand what the Declaration was, what it was meant to be, and the risk that the people that signed on actually took in our history and why it's so important.
1: Now, I have told a couple of my friends who are elected members about this. Some are excited, some can't come. Are you open to anyone from any state coming there who's a member of the House, the Senator, or Governor? Are you say, come one, come all, come Democrat, come Republican, be a part of this?
20: We've invited every member of the House and the Senate formally, as well as every member of the House and Senate in Ohio. So we sent out formal invitations that were 11 by 17, so they wouldn't miss them. We've also been in contact with them via email. And Hugh, just to your point, we've heard from probably three dozen of the elected officials. Probably a dozen have committed so far to attend. They're excited. They didn't recognize the importance. And they're mostly focused on elevating Ohio on the national map as it relates to our celebration of 250 years.
1: You know, Dave Zavagno, I teach con law, so I know that the signing is separate from the vote. But what a lot of people don't know is it's different people sign it than who voted for it. I think it's 56 sign, only 50 voted for it, and some of those 50 had left the Congress and new people had been elected. They're putting their life on the line even if they didn't vote for it. They didn't have to do this.
20: Exactly. And you know, most important, Hugh, it's a mutinous document. You know, we'd already broken out in war a year earlier. General Washington was in a heavy fight. He was looking for support from the Continental Congress to declare our independence. So at that point in time in our history, you know, most of the patriots that were here still were aligned with the English and the British government. And it was, you know, the final frustration of trying to work with King George, as we see in the world today, that pushed us to declare our independence. And luckily, here we are 250 years later.
1: And it took 7 years. So once again, let's just give the details. What times it gets started on Sunday, August 3rd, our 250th anniversary of the signing of the Declaration. What time does it begin at the Perry Memorial, the National Park System's Perry Memorial?
20: The national ceremony will begin at 2 o'clock on August 2nd, Sunday. It'll be accompanied, as I said, with the Navy Band and the Ohio State University Band as co-celebrators, if you will. We will read the Declaration. You've been kind enough to suggest your positioning as the Master of Ceremonies, which we sincerely appreciate. And we will have folks from the national government, local government, Army, Navy, as well as military speaking.
1: Looking forward to it, Dave Zavagno. Thank you. Go and look it up. August 2nd is the date. And go find Put in Bay. Try and get close and get there early on Sunday, August 2nd at 2 p.m. Thank you, Dave. We celebrate our 250th birthday on The Hugh Hewitt Show.
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1: Welcome back, America. I'm Hugh Hewitt. Once a month, I sit down with Philip Balboni, founder and editor-in-chief of the Global Post, globalpost.com, just to cover a story from around the world that no one else is paying attention to. And maybe this week, some people know about Armenia and what's going on, because we've got a great Armenian-American community. Philip Balboni, welcome. I was with some Armenian-Americans on Saturday at a memorial service for my friend, Stan Lazarian, if you're listening, shout out to you. And they do mission trips to Armenia, et cetera. But I doubt they know about this treaty. What's going on?
23: Well, first of all, we have a big Armenian diaspora here in Boston. You know I'm located in Boston. And right across the street from where I'm talking, there's an Armenian church. So lots of wonderful Armenian people here in America. Fascinating country, too. So there are two big things for people to know about. The first is there's an election on Sunday, and the current prime minister, Nikol Pashinyan, who's been in office since 2018, is expected to win re-election for another four-year term. But there's still a lot of lingering anger over the war with Azerbaijan, in which Armenia lost the territory of Nagorno-Karabakh, and thousands of Armenians died. The war was in 2020 and then again in 2023. At the end there, 100,000 Armenians had to flee that territory and go back to Armenia. So it's not resolved by any means. Nevertheless, Pashinyan is expected to prevail and to win re-election. Trump has endorsed Pashinyan for a re-election. He did that on May 27th. The other big thing for people to know is that relations with Russia, Armenia's historical ally, are really at stake right now. So maybe some folks will remember that Armenia was part of the old Soviet Union until it broke up, and then Armenia became an independent republic, and that's where they are today. So Pashinyan has been moving away from Russia toward the U.S. and toward the EU. They've even begun a process to join the EU. Now, if you can imagine, Hugh, that doesn't please Vladimir Putin at all, and he has made a very thinly veiled warning to Armenia that if they took that step, it could look like Ukraine, meaning possibly an invasion. I don't see how Russia could actually still do that right now, but so that is a major theme that's also playing out. And Georgia, which is just to the north of Armenia, is also kind of in the grip of these tensions between the West, if you will, and Russia. So those are the major issues at play in Armenia right now.
1: Now, Philip, and by the way, if you want to follow Philip on X, it's P. Balboni. 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It is free for student and teachers. You can find that on the toolbar. I wanted to put that in the middle of the interview. Now I want to go back to this territory that Armenia gave up. I have just been reading Freedom at Midnight about when India was dismembered in 1948 by Lord Mountbatten. East Pakistan, West Pakistan, West Pakistan eventually became Bangladesh, or East Pakistan did. And then it was horrific violence to the people who had to go from the new India to the new Pakistan. Millions of people died. Did that happen with the settlement of this dispute?
23: No, and it's not fully settled yet either. That's, I mean, there a peace treaty with Azerbaijan is still to be worked out. The U.S., President Trump's gotten involved in this, but it isn't done. But no, this war over Nagorno-Karabakh has cost thousands of lives, but not millions of lives. It's very small, but it was deeply in the heart of the Armenian people. And when Azerbaijan invaded again in 2023, that's when all the remaining Armenian people had to flee their homes. I remember watching the video. People were in caravans, or cars, trucks, on foot, snaking through the mountains, going back to Armenia. So it's there are people in Armenia who don't want there to be a settlement. They want their territory back, even though internationally Nagorno-Karabakh is recognized as part of Azerbaijan.
1: I just want people to know that doesn't always work out that way. In the India-Pakistan, millions died. Millions of people went in both directions, and many of them were butchered and slaughtered. So the good news, at least, is that this did not happen. Philip, before we run out of time, though, let's tell people again about how teachers and students can get the Global Post for free.
23: Yes. So just go to globalpost.com, look for Global Education in the navigation at the top. Just click on that. You can read about what we do. We have almost 16,000 students and teachers, middle school, high school, college and university. And also, I always pay tribute to you, homeschool students are fully eligible. We keep signing them up, including their parents, if they would like. And the links to do that are all there. There's a little form to fill out, you name your school if you have one, and when you graduate, and it's as simple as that. And then Global Post arrives entirely for free, 5 days a week. It's one of the things we believe so deeply in to help young people be better informed about the world. It's a very
1: I repeat it every week, every month when we talk. The graphics are splendid. If you don't know where Armenia is, and you would not be alone, although Armenian Americans know exactly where it is, as do Azerbaijani. I don't know who does your graphics package, Philip Balboni, but they're brilliant.
23: Well, thank you. He happens to be Romanian.
1: Oh,
23: and he does a great job, too. We're very international.
1: Caucasus.
23: Yeah.
1: And by the way, anyone from Armenia reading this, have you heard back on whether or not they liked your write-up on today?
23: We have students at the American University of Armenia who have been reading Global Post for many years now. So the answer is yes.
1: And you, if you're listening right now and you're a teacher or student, you ought to go sign up for free at globalpost.com. And if you're not a student, it is worth the subscription price, globalpost.com. Philip Balboni, I'll see you next month. Don't go anywhere, America. I'm Hugh Hewitt.
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1: Welcome back, America. I'm Hugh Hewitt. Going into the close of the markets today, the Dow is up 900 points, about 1.8%, maybe a little bit more than that. The S&P up 0.5%. NASDAQ kind of quiet, 0.12. Oil's at $93 a barrel, and the 10-year Treasury is up again at 4.478%. 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Got a check today for $1,000. Five kids from my friend Jan Janura. Thank you, Jan. I want everyone to know, if you can't do $1,000, that's fine. $200 is one scholarship. $50 is a quarter of a scholarship. 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
5: Horseback riding ride, balloon animals, and yeah, we go fishing, and then we archery. Go to archery. We need to go BB gum aiming. We go to the animal. It's a little mini zoo that you get to pet chickens and goats. First day, we went swimming, and we had lunch, breakfast, and then dinner.
1: 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The number to call is 888-206-2764. 888-206-2764. 888-206-2764. 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It's at the top of HughHewitt.com. 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
7: This is Seth Leibson for townhall.com. As we close in on our nation's birthday, more and more data give us cause for great concern. As Abraham Lincoln put it in his time, so too is it true today. Quote, at what point is the approach of danger to us to be expected? If it ever reaches us, it must spring up amongst us. It cannot come from abroad. If destruction be our lot, we must ourselves be its author and finisher. As a nation of free men, we must live through all time or die by suicide. Close quote. Look around at our civic health just now. Article 4 of our Constitution guarantees us a Republican form of government. But in our major states and cities, we now see elected leaders and political candidates from one of our two major parties that embrace both national and democratic socialism, fascism, and communism. We see a party fully embracing hatred of free enterprise as much as constitutionalism and Americanism. And it all comes with a large dose of anti-Semitism. This must be pointed out and reversed. I'm Seth Leibson.
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10: New York City and state leaders getting ready for the World Cup soccer tournament. The Big Apple's anticipating an influx of travelers from all over the world. Mayor Zoran Mamdani urging commuters to avoid driving into Manhattan, instead use public transit.
26: 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Public transit will be running and able to get you where you need to go.
10: The first World Cup match hosted in the New York City area will be between Brazil and Morocco on June 13th. 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
17: From the Weather Center, this afternoon expect partial sunshine with a high of 80. Tonight there will be a thunderstorm around this evening. Otherwise, it will be partly cloudy with a low of 57. Tomorrow, anticipate intervals of clouds and sunshine with a thunderstorm around in the afternoon and a high of 86. Saturday will bring a steady breeze with increasing cloudiness and a high of 85. Sunday will be partly sunny and very warm, becoming breezy in the afternoon with a high of 90. I'm AccuWeather meteorologist Joe Lundberg for AM 1460 and FM 101.1 The Answer.
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7: 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Now, Graham Plattner, I'm just going to read to you Micah Trujillo, longtime Democratic consultant,

0: posted 34 minutes ago. And it's all over the web, all over the place. New York Times was expected to publish last night, was delayed by Plattner's lawyers. Stories about his ex-girlfriend alleging some kind of an assault. He would block her from exiting rooms with his size. She would be frightened. Uncontrollable fits of anger. She called friends and family, documented. Yes, she's a former GOP operative. Partisanship isn't the reason that she is finally coming forward. Felt the public in Maine should know what they are voting for. This is a rough summary. More about Plattner, again, if you're on X, there's a lot, is that the Washington Post is also working on the story. I'll bring you anything when it posts or publishes that is more specific than that. I was on Fox Newsroom this morning with Bill Hemmer, Jackie Heinrich, and the subject of Democrats in general and Plattner in specific came up. Here is that segment, cut number one.
1: This now is Hugh Hewitt, host of the Hugh Hewitt Show and a Fox News contributor. Hugh, good morning to you. I'm trying to understand why they would vote for him.
2: Good morning, Bill.
1: I want to do two things for you. First of all, this gentleman, Michael Macko, his father was killed in the bombing of the Trade Center in 1993. He was with Martha yesterday afternoon. Watch here.
3: You know, given his past ties and you know, coming from, you know, when your father was killed at the hands of terrorists while he was in his workplace, especially prior to 9/11, which was just unfathomable, even seeing that statement from Hamas's campaign saying, you know, that he had no ties with the Sheikh after he was arrested, you know, it was the time leading up to him, you know, the time that he spent with him, you know, between 1991-1993 when the bombing was being planned.
1: If you look at Andy McCarthy, who prosecuted the Sheikh and convicted him in 1995, so talking 31 years ago, all of what he said, by the way, is true, Hugh. But what do we have short memories? Is that what we're starting to see here as we look back on the events of 9/11?
0: Well, we are 25 years away from 9/11, Bill. Good morning to you and to Jackie. And so short memory is part of the problem. But this result, while shocking, is not surprising. The top line, which everyone should understand, is that the Democratic Party is deeply infected with anti-Semitism. Not anti-Israel sentiment, not anti-Zionism, anti-Semitism. And whether it's in Michigan with Congresswoman Tlaib or El Sayed, their Senate candidate, whether it's in Minnesota with Ilhan Omar, whether it's in Maine with Graham Plattner with his Nazi tattoo, anti-Semitism is spreading throughout the Democratic Party, and it's like a sepsis. It's either going to kill the Democratic Party or it's going to kill the United States. And this is just the latest symptom. So this guy will have D. Al-Qaeda after his name if he wins, and he's probably going to win. It's a deep blue district. But not only did Andy McCarthy get the goods on him back in the Blind Sheikh trial, he went to Bosnia for Al-Qaeda, for an Al-Qaeda front. He is a radical jihadist, and people should believe Andy in his book, Willful Blindness, or they can go read A Man of the Left, Lawrence Wright's book, The Looming Tower. This is not an aberration. This isn't a one-off. This is the Muslim Brotherhood spreading throughout the Democratic Party, and its poison is anti-Semitism.
1: Okay, you might be right about that. Jackie and I are listening to your answer. Just remember, the blind sheikh committed crimes against Americans, not against Israelis. Go ahead, Jackie.
4: And on that point you just referenced, Hugh, you know, how much are Democrats going to tolerate? Because not only was he a defense witness for the blind sheikh, he also spent a month at a Gaza hospital where the Israelis later found tunnels that led directly to one of the Hamas leaders, Sinwar, who, you know, the mastermind of October 7th. He volunteered, as you mentioned, in Bosnia for a nonprofit whose offices were later determined to be a front for Al-Qaeda. Yes, he fought for the U.S. in Iraq. He was a surgeon. He earned awards. So give him the benefit of the doubt, I guess, that maybe he's not anti-American. But for the purposes of this argument, you know, if he's not anti-American, is he blind? Is he willfully ignorant? I mean, that is a lot of different, you know, not so great elements to come in very close proximity to.
0: Yeah, it's very difficult for Americans to come out and say anti-Semitic. But that's what I think he is. He's not anti-American. He served in the uniform. He probably saved the lives of soldiers. And I salute him for that. But you dig into any of these candidates of the hard left, the DSA, the AOCs. We had her on the show when she was talking. Oh, I haven't seen any of these stories. How blind do you have to be? Andy McCarthy's book is called Willful Blindness. You have to be willfully blind to this man's background to not understand that he's driven by an ideology that is fundamentally anti-West, anti-American, anti-Jewish. Mm-hmm. And people in the Democratic Party who have long supported Israel and long supported freedom of religion and free exercise, they have to come to grips with that their party has been captured and is held hostage now by this radical wing. Okay. And this is a problem for them, whether it's Sherrod Brown, Ohio, across the spectrum.
1: Okay, so maybe in the state of Maine, this argument comes into play as well, because Graham Plattner met with his Democratic colleagues yesterday. I don't know how well it went, Hugh, but I want you to listen to two reactions, first from AOC, then Elizabeth Warren, and very interesting the tone here. Watch.
2: Should Democrats abandon Graham Plattner after these messages came out?
5: I mean, you know, I haven't waded into that primary. I don't believe the primary has occurred yet. So I would kind of, you know, again, I don't wade in on that.
6: What about his conduct, though? You have to be concerned about his conduct, don't you?
7: No. The people of Maine are dealing every single day with economic issues that are flattening them against the wall. And Graham Plattner says, I get it. I get what's broken.
1: Okay. There could be another shoe that drops here. My sense tells me that he might be a dead man walking, but I just listening to AOC say, I'm not getting involved in that primary. And by the way, he went home early last night. He left Washington and went back to Maine. I don't know what all this means, Hugh, but I didn't necessarily think that those were strong endorsements from those answers we just heard.
0: They were. And Chuck Schumer could barely get away from the microphone as fast as he could yesterday. He said five times we're going to beat Susan Collins and take back the Senate. He doesn't want to talk about Graham Plattner. There are other shoes to fall beyond the SS tattoo, the Reddit posts, the texting, the sexting. He's a very flawed and troubled man. And Janet Mills, the governor of Maine, is still on the ballot. I would not be surprised before next Tuesday's primary to see some Democrats urging their fellow Democrats in Maine to vote for Janet Mills, because there are more shoes that are going to fall on Graham Plattner, deeply troubled man.
4: Yeah, Liz Warren's reported remarks in the Wall Street Journal suggested there's some worry out there of a potential allegation that they might not be able to swallow. So we'll see what happens on that, Hugh. Thank you very much for joining.
0: I believe that Graham Plattner will eventually drop out. If he drops out, even if he doesn't drop out, Janet Mills, who is on the ballot, she's a governor, sitting governor of Maine. She's old, 79 years old. She'd be a freshman at the age of 80 in the Senate. And a lot of people didn't like the idea that she was going to be their nominee. But she could win. Graham Plattner could drop out. Let me remind you that at the top of HughHewitt.com, you'll see a banner for Angel Tree Prison Fellowships camps for kids whose parents are incarcerated. 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
0: Welcome back, America. I'm Hugh Hewitt, joined now by Vic Mattis. Vic is the co-host of the Getting Hammered podcast, also the weekend and culture and arts editor at the Washington Free Beacon at freebeacon.com. And I'm sad to learn a farmer's market devotee. Vic, when I was listening to Getting Hammered this week, you confessed to your farmer's market addiction. Why in the world do you do that?
15: I just got so tired of living this other double life, Hugh, and I had to finally let everyone know the real me. It was too much to live with. The burden was too great. And my only thought is, the way I do this is, I like to cook most of the time at our house, and rather than thinking, okay, here's what I want to make, go to the supermarket, get the stuff, which is, you know, most of the week. On weekends, if I go to the farmer's market, you know, it's, what am I going to get? Let me see what's good at the market, and then I'm going to build my meal around that. There, I got it off my chest now, Hugh. Please, leave me
0: alone. I've been to the farmer's market once in my life because the butcher was a listener and watcher of the Hugh Hewitt Show on the Salem News Channel, Salem Radio Network, and wanted to meet me and told the fetching Mrs. Hewitt, so I went with her. Vic Mattis, before I get to Plattner, I do want to ask you about your reaction as a longtime journalist to Scott Pelley attempting to face Barry Weiss and her new hire at 60 Minutes and the following brouhaha. What's your reaction to all this?
15: Well, it seems rather shocking to me, if you want to take Scott Pelley at face value, that he has this serious lack of knowledge about how employment works. And that if you chew out, that's it. If you tell off your boss, you chew your boss out in front of everybody, and somehow you expect to keep your job, I think he was sorely mistaken. And when he elaborates in his own letter, Hugh, about, you know, the questions he asked about, why did you get rid of these people? Why are you firing these people? There's this thing called HR and HR laws that are in place where you're not supposed to divulge personnel matters to other members. He might as well just go up to the boss and say, you know what, I was looking at a colleague's pay stub in her drawer, and she makes more than me, so I'd like to make more, and you can't fire me for that. It's absolutely absurd.
0: It is ridiculous. It's absolutely ridiculous, and I think it'll be over in a week. Now let's go to Grant Plattner. X is full, absolutely full to the brim with what's going to happen next to Plattner. I have read some of the posts. Sounds like an alleged sexual assault, if not more, but we don't know the details yet. What do you know, and what's the Free Beacon know?
15: Okay, so what we know is actually, as we're recording this right now, Hugh, live, the New York Times, I think, has already broken that story. It's out, and it's several women talking about their relationships with Graham Plattner. It's not just one, it's more than one, and how they all felt very uncomfortable, that the relationships were toxic, that he can get very physical or intimidating. That's the story right now. And this happens, as you know, on the heels of that special meeting that Plattner had right here in Washington, D.C. with Democratic leaders to assure them there was no other shoe that was going to drop. And as we know from even like the Wall Street Journal's reporting, Elizabeth Warren was saying, well, you know, I mean, there is a difference, of course, between, you know, personal marital issues and assault. As long as it's not assault, then she's fine with that. This is a real problem for them. I think one of the people, one of the women who are speaking out is a conservative. And I feel very badly for her because the left and the media are going to try to eviscerate her and say that this is some sort of a hatchet job. This person is not coming out to speak because she's a Republican and wants to get rid of this Democrat. No, she feels like Maine voters deserve to know this is the guy who at the moment supposedly is up 4 points over Susan Collins. Is this the person you want to be your next senator?
0: Right. Kelce has him falling like a rock. Now, Kelce is a betting forum online.
15: Yeah.
0: It can actually just represent inside trading. It can represent people with a understanding of the story trying to get ahead of the fall off. If you're a Maine voter, do you vote for Janet Mills, the sitting governor? You know who Janet Mills is. She's won two statewide races. She's old. She probably can't beat Susan Collins, but she's not going to embarrass you. What do you think happens next Tuesday?
15: This is the big hurdle. If anything's going to happen, it's got to. There are two dates here, Hugh. The one is next Tuesday, which is the primary day, and that determines, of course, who is going to be on that ballot against Susan Collins. The other date is July 13, I believe, and that's the final switch out date. If something happens, the Democratic Party has the ability to take him out and then put in, you know, somebody like Janet Mills or possibly Jared Golden, the congressman. So, I mean, that's the situation that they're in right now. I think at the moment they would be better off, obviously, with Janet Mills. But, I mean, Graham Plattner was crushing her, you know, substantially. And she got out of the race, even though that was, you know, part of Schumer's plan. Now, maybe Schumer's plan is to put in Jared Golden instead. But these next several days are going to be critical. If I were Graham Plattner at this point, with everybody turning against him, particularly the establishment Democrats, I might be tempted to hunker down and say, hey, this is who I am. I had post-traumatic stress disorder. I went through a hard time. That wasn't me anymore. That was a different me. I'm a new man as of right now, and I want to talk about policy. This is what Elizabeth Warren says. Why can't we just talk about the policies and the poor Maine voters suffering under the yoke of Susan Collins and Donald Trump? For some reason, it's a really terrible situation up there.
0: And Senator Collins, very popular. I don't care who they nominate against her. It's just a question of her margin of victory. Let me ask you now, Vic, about anti-Semitism in the Democratic Party. They nominated a Democrat from Al-Qaeda last night in New Jersey.
15: Yeah.
0: He might be from the 12th, but it'll be D. Al-Qaeda. What is wrong with that party? Anti-Semitism seems to be everywhere, like sepsis in the body politic.
15: Yeah, I mean, look, it really comes down to the local politics here, Hugh. This is, I think, the 12th or the 13th congressional district in New Jersey, my former home, my home state, and that's further up. It's a very liberal district. If it's like, you know, I mean, there are cities, for example, in New Jersey, like Paterson, that has a very large Middle Eastern constituency. They're going to support somebody like Adam Hawawi. I'm not saying Paterson is in that district. I'm just saying he has a lot of sympathy up there. And they're not going to care that he was the interpreter and a witness and an acolyte of the blind sheik who was responsible, the mastermind of the 1993 World Trade Center bombing. Or that the fact that he was, you know, a doctor in Gaza at a hospital that was hiding Hamas commanders. That doesn't seem to matter. Yes, I get it. Donald Trump is very unpopular there in a lot of places in the country. But you really hope that people would come to their senses and not vote for somebody like him. I know that there are members of Congress already that are kind of panicking about what's going to happen, and they need to have hearings about this. It's a situation similar to Maureen Galindo in Texas, who lost her primary. But Adam won, and handily.
0: And I just think anti-Semitism, Democrats have to be asked on every, it's everywhere in the party. It's in Michigan and Minnesota. It's in Manhattan and New Jersey. It's in California. It's in Texas. When is it going to end? This is the worst it's been in my lifetime. Would you agree with that?
15: Yeah, I absolutely agree with that. I mean, something changed. It was after October 7th. It was a green light for people to say not only that they're critical of Israel, but they can question its right to exist. And that's bad news for everybody.
0: Vic Mattis, follow him on X at Victorino Mattis. Listen to the latest Getting Hammered, which he co-hosts with Mary Catherine Hamm, wherever podcasts are available. Stay tuned, America. I'm Hugh Hewitt.
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17: News. I'm John Saucier. The Trump administration trying to crack down on public sector fraud in Ohio. Centers for Medicare and Medicaid Services Administrator Dr. Mehmet Oz announcing the state's taking action to prevent any further health care fraud.
18: They are suspending 49 home health care providers who have been identified as high risk to the Medicaid program. These people have billed millions of dollars to take advantage of our most vulnerable.
17: New York City and state leaders getting ready for the World Cup soccer tournament. The Big Apple's anticipating an influx of travelers from all over the world. Mayor Zoran Mamdani urging commuters to avoid driving into Manhattan, instead use public transit.
19: 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Public transit will be running and able to get you where you need to go.
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20: From the Weather Center, tonight expect a thunderstorm around this evening, otherwise partly cloudy with a low of 57. Tomorrow will bring intervals of clouds and sunshine with a thunderstorm possible in the afternoon and a high of 86. Tomorrow night will be partly cloudy with a low of 56. Moving into Saturday, anticipate a steady breeze with increasing cloudiness and a high of 85. By Sunday, it will be partly sunny and very warm with breezy conditions in the afternoon and a high of 90. I'm AccuWeather meteorologist Jason Caterina for AM 1460 and FM 101.1, The Answer.
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0: When we were everyone, we were more than... Welcome back, America. I'm Hugh Hewitt, Treasury Secretary Scott Bessent on the Hills with House Ways and Means Committee. Here he is with Brendan Boyle, a Democrat, cut number four.
3: The American people were torched under the Biden administration.
5: Oh, my God. I wish I had a dollar for every time you or on someone on the Republican side brought up Biden's name. I might have as much money as you have, Mr. Secretary.
3: You would have lost 22% of your purchasing power because that's what happened.
5: So the American people are wrong. The fact that by a 3-to-1 margin, they disapprove of this president and your performance on the economy. They're wrong.
3: The Democratic House has 17% approval rating.
5: Now, I understand why you don't want to answer the question. I forgot to mention consumer sentiment is at an all-time low. So the numbers on the approval rating of this president and the economy are the lowest since the Great Recession. But in terms of consumer sentiment, which actually does measure whether or not people are optimistic about their future, the lowest in the history of a poll that dates back to 1952.
3: Well, let's look at the underlying data. Two-thirds of those are Democrats. The Democrats...
5: Two-thirds of those polls, Fox News, The Economist, all the polls are wrong.
3: You're citing the University of Michigan and...
5: There have been other surveys as well, but the Michigan survey...
3: Democrats who listen to this kind of twaddle, the vote in the single digits, teens, whatever, Republicans, they vote much higher, and that's how you get...
5: I don't even know what you're saying, Mr. Secretary.
3: No, I don't think you know what you're saying. I know what I'm
5: saying. I'm citing the facts. Those are the facts that you have a problem with.
0: That's enough. Scott Bessent owns these people every single time. Speaking about owning, fetching Mrs. Hewitt brought back. We're in Maine for a while. Her brother-in-law must hate me. But that's a Seabag 250. 250 is big up here. Right, that's a Seabag. There's another Seabag that's 250. That's the big one. Then from Independent Puppy, they're selling Minutemen stationery and this is their towel. The towel used for dishes from Independent Puppy's got all the battles of the American Revolution on it. And then IndependentPuppy.com has this is the Minutemen in the can, a notepad. And IndependentPuppy.com has this Declaration of Independence notepad. They're going nuts up here. Everybody's marketing the 250. I hope you're thinking, as Dave Zavagno mentioned last hour, of August 2nd as well as July 4th. July 4th is the 250th anniversary of the passing of the Declaration of Independence by voice vote. August 2nd is when people sit down to actually sign it in Philadelphia. That big, the 250th celebration is everywhere on July 4th. But on August 2nd, which is when they actually sign it, it's at Put In Bay in Ohio. So I'm giving them plugs because I want Ohio to be full of people on that big day. Let me now go to Nancy Pelosi, losing it. She is retiring. She needs to. Cut number 14. Allison Steinberg is with Lindell TV, Mike Lindell's TV station. Nancy is losing it. Cut number 14.
6: Hi, Congresswoman Pelosi. Last time I asked you about January 6th, why you turned the National Guard away on January 6th, you told me to shut up and that I was repeating Republican talking.
7: You're not going to shut up again because you're speaking lies.
1: And
6: but
1: I don't have
6: right
1: anything
6: here,
1: to do
6: you're
1: with
6: right
1: it.
6: Here on no, record saying,
1: no, no,
6: I'll
1: no.
6: admit it.
1: No, I did not admit it. The president never sent, would agree to send the National Guard. Don't waste your time or mine on you.
6: Why was your daughter filming you on January 6th?
1: Why don't you get away?
6: These are just questions the American people want answers to.
1: No, you know what? I don't even think you're a real journalist. Okay. You work for Mike the Pillow Man?
6: Actually, I do, and we're very proud.
1: Don't consider that journalism. Mike the Pillow Man, that's not journalism. I don't have any reason to talk to you.
6: I'd love to give you a free pillow.
1: I want you to record this. I want people to know that you are not a real journalist. You work for Mike the Pillow Man, and all you do is spout untruths. Okay. Get away from me.
6: You can insult me all you
1: get
6: want.
1: Get away from me.
4: Thank you, guys.
6: Thank you, Congresswoman. We'll
0: get you know, I really think she lost it. I really do. I have not lost my relief factor, though. I'm in the relief factor studio. I took it in hour one. I remind you in hour two and again in hour three. Take it every single day, and you'll be celebrating without the minor aches and pains for the entire summer, the entire year that is our bicentennial year. It begins on July the 4th, but it runs through the entire year. We declared liberty on 250th, our independence on the 250th anniversary of July 4th. They signed the document on August 2nd, but then lots happened. The war went on for seven more years. Our founding fathers were not for quitting. They were willing to sacrifice their life, liberty, their property, their families. Justice Neil Gorsuch was my guest. We talked about his book, Heroes of 1776. It includes the families, the wives, the children of those who signed the Declaration of Independence, because Brits went after them. 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
6: Welcome back, America. I'm Hugh Hewitt. New York Times story has dropped, and Josh Kroshauer is here to talk about it with me. Josh is the editor of Jewish Insider. Josh, for the benefit of the audience, let me read the headline. Several women who dated Graham Platner recall unsettling behavior. The Democratic candidate for Senate in Maine could be charming, women said in interviews, but some found his actions intimidating and disturbing. Peter Hassan of the Free Beacon quotes two paragraphs from the story on X. But she said Platner regularly grabbed her by the shoulders, sometimes hard enough to leave marks, and on one occasion yanked her out of the cab by her wrist after an argument when she wanted to stay in the car. During one argument, she recalled he twisted her arm behind her back, shoved her into a bedroom, and held the door closed from the other side so she couldn't get out, telling her to remain there until she was calm. Eventually, Ms. Fifield said she fell asleep and left the next morning. Is it time to put a fork in Mr. Plattner's campaign?
7: I wouldn't go quite that far. We'll know a lot more Tuesday when Maine Democratic voters will go to the polls. We'll actually still have a choice to either choose between Graham Plattner and the state's governor, who dropped out of the race but still is on the ballot, and that I think will go a long way in determining how much support Plattner still has within the Democratic Party, at least. I will say this is a damaging story. I don't think it's the last story we're going to see about Graham Plattner's personal life. You have three women on record in this piece. One, Lindsay Fifield, who is a former partner and a Republican official, who had the most headline-catching allegations, called them physically threatening. The anecdote you just read about the taxi and the physical assault is part of that account. Look, I do think a lot of this has been priced in to everyone's perceptions of Plattner. Ever since the New York Times and Wall Street Journal broke stories over the weekend that Plattner, you know, was engaging in sexting and all kinds of bad behavior, this has sort of been expected. I think the question is, do Democrats and do Democratic leaders rally behind him? And every indication was, based on the meetings he had with senators on Capitol Hill earlier this week, that they're going to hold the line, and we'll see what happens in the next week's primary. But I think this is going to continue to hurt his campaign. But it still is a race, and he still looks like he will be the nominee.
6: Maine Governor Janet Mills has gone out of her way in the last 3 days to tell Maine voters she didn't drop out of the race. She suspended campaigning, but she didn't drop out. In other words, I'm alive. I'm over here. Look, I'm your governor, and I'm not crazy, and I'm not disturbed, and I don't have a history of abuse or sexting or a Nazi tattoo. I'm not sure. I'm not worried about the Torricelli option up in Maine. I don't think this is New Jersey. Maine is a pretty purple state, Susan Collins beloved. If they throw Jared Golden in the place of Graham Plattner, do you think that would make a difference?
7: Oh, yeah. I mean, look, Jared Golden was the Democrats' first choice. He's a guy who's won a Trump district, and he also is a veteran with tattoos and has blue-collar appeal without any of the baggage that Plattner brings to the table. So I'm not sure if Golden would be interested in running. Maybe things have changed, but he decided not to run for the seat. He had very little interest in staying in Congress. So, look, as I understand it, there's a window in which Plattner would have, I think, about a month after the primary, if he withdrew, that the party could replace him on the ballot. After a certain point, though, there is no double switch like we saw in New Jersey way back when. Yeah, I think the bigger question, I mean, the primary results are, you know, nothing is more convincing than just the pure math of how much support Plattner has in the Democratic Party. He's been Teflon, Hugh. I mean, I find these allegations, you know, pretty horrible. And yet he survived allegations about the Totenkopf tattoo. He survived all these many, many posts about his misogynistic views and racist and bigoted views. He survived even pretty recent allegations about him disparaging military heroes who lost their lives fighting for the United States in Afghanistan. So, I'm in wait-and-see mode. I will say, Hugh, that the polling, there's been one poll that came out from the Plattner campaign showing him with one of the smallest advantages he's had since this campaign began. So I do think people are starting to tune in. They're engaged on this story, and Plattner's numbers are going down since, the story broke last weekend.
6: The other electoral story of today is that the Democrat from Al-Qaeda has been nominated. That's what is D, you know, they say D, New Jersey 17 or 12. It's going to say D, Al-Qaeda. What did you make of his win? Is this splintered field? He only got 22% or something like that. What do you make of the Democrats nominating a fellow who went to Bosnia on behalf of Al-Qaeda, who was a character witness called by the defense for the blind sheikh? What do you make of that? The Democrats, I think, have a huge anti-Semitism problem.
7: A close associate of the blind sheikh. It wasn't just a witness. I mean, he was someone who was friendly and actually was quoted in the New York Times over the weekend that was still defending the sheikh as someone who was only preaching jihad about half the time. And the other time he was a normal guy. I mean, this guy still hasn't recanted a lot of the controversies and the extreme Islamist extremist beliefs that he apparently had in the 90s. So this is look, I'm shocked, Hugh, that this hasn't, I mean, this is a district in central New Jersey. It's a stone's throw from the World Trade Center. The Blind Sheik was involved in engineering the first World Trade Center bombing. The notion that a candidate like Adam Hamawi could even be viable for any election, no less member of Congress in that district, would have been unthinkable a few years ago. But Democrats have the base party has gone deep end ideologically, and they've embraced all kinds of radical candidates. And he's not the only one. Chris Rabb in Pennsylvania is another one that has a similar track record. There are two socialist, Democratic socialist candidates who hold a whole host of extremist comments running to New York later this month. So this is like kind of the gold medal of all, like some Al-Qaeda ties and Islamic extremist ties in the 1990s who hasn't recanted or hasn't spoken out against them is going to likely be a congressman. The big question we're asking Hakeem Jeffries and the Democratic leadership, Hugh, is whether he will be seated on any national security committees if he's elected to Congress. Will they seat him on these sensitive committees given that background? So far, they've given no indication.
6: Josh,
7: what they're going to do.
6: Has Jewish Insider done any polling of American Jewish vote and whether it's on the move? Because they've got to see what's happened to the Democrats.
7: We have a commissioned polling ourselves, but we've monitored some credible poll show a lot of. I don't think that the numbers have moved dramatically, but there's definitely a lot of dissatisfaction with the direction of the Democratic Party.
6: I can't imagine an American Jew voting Democratic or any supporter of Israel doing so. Josh Kroshauer, follow him on X at Josh Kroshauer. Thank you. I'll be right back, America. Stay tuned.
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6: Well, oh, wow, America. More on the New York Times. Josh Holmes pointed out that in the middle of the story about Graham Plattner, there is a casual D.C. gun possession crime floating around. One of his exes said that Plattner kept an AR-15 lying around his apartment on Capitol Hill and would sharpen an axe, a relic from his time working on the Appalachian Trail, before he enlisted in the Marines while watching television. He had what she described as a warrior ethos and would fantasize about killing people he deemed a threat. She said she told him he told her that rape was about power. Ben Jacobs quotes the New York Times. Mr. Plattner, she said, knew when they were dating years ago that the tattoo was a Nazi symbol. That's inconsistent with what he's told people. He would joke about it being a Nazi tattoo, she said. Ms. Feifold said he told her that he and other members of his unit selected the tattoo because, quote, they were like a death unit. They were killers and saw a parallel between their unit and the Nazi SS unit using the skull and bones, crossbones image. They literally deliberately selected it because it was relevant to their military unit. And then from Puck News, Peter Ambe writes on X, this isn't about whether one new controversy that is survivable for Plattner. It's that this is one more log on the fire, and it's the question of how women view him versus men. Quote, he said this a lot. If anybody ever broke in here, I would rape them, she recalled, saying that he added it would not be a sexually, not in a gay way. He said, I would rape them to show them that I'm dominant, she said. Asked about these remarks, a Plattner campaign official did not dispute them. A friend who knew Plattner and Ms. Feifold during that period said the comments sounded out of character. This is... Boy, he's plummeting in Calci. He's down to 44%. He was at 90% earlier on the betting markets. I don't think he's going to last. Meanwhile, the anti-Semitism problem in the Democratic Party. I was on America's Newsroom earlier today. Cut number two. We are 25 years away from 9/11, Bill. Good morning to you and to Jackie. And so short memory is part of the problem. But this result, while shocking, is not surprising. The top line, which everyone should understand, is that the Democratic Party is deeply infected with anti-Semitism. Not anti-Israel sentiment, not anti-Zionism, anti-Semitism. And whether it's in Michigan with Congresswoman Tlaib or El Sayed, their Senate candidate, whether it's in Minnesota with Ilhan Omar, whether it's in Maine with Graham Plattner with his Nazi tattoo, anti-Semitism is spreading throughout the Democratic Party. And it's like a sepsis. It's either going to kill the Democratic Party or it's going to kill the United States. And this is just the latest symptom. So this guy will have D. Al-Qaeda after his name if he wins, and he's probably going to win. It's a deep blue district. But not only did Andy McCarthy get the goods on him back in the Blind Sheikh trial, he went to Bosnia for Al-Qaeda, for an Al-Qaeda front. He is a radical jihadist, and people should believe Andy and his book, Willful Blindness, or they can go read A Man of the Left, Lawrence Wright's book, The Looming Tower. This is not an aberration. This isn't a one-off. This is the Muslim Brotherhood spreading throughout the Democratic Party. He's an anti-Semite. Lots of Democrats are anti-Semites.
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15: Fox News, I'm Tom Graham. The Trump administration announcing a so-called most wanted fraudsters list in their push to crack down on criminals stealing taxpayer dollars from government programs.
16: This list unveiled in Columbus, Ohio, features alleged fraudsters accused of wire fraud, mail fraud, mortgage fraud, healthcare fraud, and money laundering, just to name a few, to the tune of tens of millions of dollars, according to authorities.
15: Fox's David Spahn. California is still counting ballots after the state's primary earlier this week and still too close to call in the governor's race, as two of the three top candidates hope to move forward to the general election.
17: 56% of the vote is counted. Republican Steve Hilton remains on top with 1.42 million votes. Democrat Javier Becerra in second with 1.3 million votes. Democrat Tom Steyer in third.
15: That's Fox's Matt Finn in Los Angeles. 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
3: Springs traffic update.
18: 81 degrees right now. An earlier accident has been cleared, but slowing still remains. Nevada southbound before Mill Street. Also slow traffic because of construction. I-25 southbound between Garden of the Gods and Centennial. And we've got stop-and-go traffic. I-25 northbound if you're heading for Denver at the Greenland exit.
3: The Colorado Springs AccuWeather Forecast.
19: From the Weather Center, tonight expect a thunderstorm around this evening, otherwise partly cloudy with a low of 57. Tomorrow will bring intervals of clouds and sunshine with a thunderstorm possible in the afternoon and a high of 86. Tomorrow night will be partly cloudy with a low of 56. Moving into Saturday, anticipate a steady breeze with increasing cloudiness and a high of 85. By Sunday, it will be partly sunny and very warm with breezy conditions in the afternoon and a high of 90. I'm AccuWeather meteorologist Jason Caterina for AM 1460 and FM 101.1, The Answer.
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5: The Supreme Court's decision striking down racial gerrymandering. The Supreme Court said enough is...
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9: 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The Answer. The Answer. Now back to Hugh Hewitt on The Answer.
10: Morning, glory, and evening, grace, America. I'm Hugh Hewitt. Welcome to the program. Every year, the Institute, the International Institute for Strategic Studies, IISS, holds a Defense and Foreign Affairs Conference in Singapore at the Shangri-La Hotel. My next guest, Senator Pete Ricketts of Nebraska, went to that forum. Senator Ricketts, welcome. It's good to have you. That is one of the preeminent conferences. There's Munich. There is the Reagan Defense Forum. There's the Halifax Forum. What did Shangri-La sell hard this year? What did you learn there?
11: Well, it really was a great opportunity to meet with our Indo-Pacific allies, and in particular, Secretary Hegseth gave a great speech about how we want to work with our partners and allies. We need them to step up. And then he gave shout-outs to all the countries that are stepping up. Japan, for example, is increasing their defense spending, and they are changing their laws so they can sell, for example, ships to our allies in the region. Korea is stepping up their defense spending. They want to take over more responsibility for their defense. You got the Philippines, who have been very vocal. They call it a radical transparency with regard to the malign activities of communist China. You got other countries like Australia that are partnering with us with AUKUS. And all these things are really helping to strengthen our deterrence against communist China, which is the greatest existential threat to our country.
10: Now, Senator Ricketts, I heard Aaron McClain, CBS News correspondent, Free Press correspondent, interview Congressman Baumgartner about this. He said there was an incident involving our commanding general in South Korea who had referred to South Korea as being an aircraft carrier, which didn't really make the South Koreans happy. What was that all about?
11: I think a lot of things get taken out of context. In fact, there was a part of the forum when a Chinese representative got up and asked a question about General Brunson making a comment about Korea being a dagger pointing toward the heart of China. And it was in relation to a speech, which he was actually referring to a World War II comment about Korea being a dagger pointed toward the heart of Japan, and he was addressing students. And so he said, you got to put it in context. Here's what I was doing. I was talking on this podcast. Here's where I'm on YouTube. He said, you should go look at it to make sure you've got it in context. My speech was actually pretty good. And he

0: got the whole room to applaud. So I think that what you have to look at is, what is the context of those comments being made? And frankly, again, we're working very closely with the Republic of Korea on their defense, and we have been for many decades, and they want to take over more responsibility. And in fact, they want to improve their defense, for example, by adding a nuclear submarine.
1: All right. Now, Senator, Nebraska doesn't make me think national defense, but I think you've got silos up there, or maybe B-21s. What have you got in Nebraska that's all national defense oriented?
0: Well, we have Offutt Air Force Base, which is home to the 55th Wing, which is one of the most widely distributed combat wings in our Air Force. We also are home to STRATCOM, which controls all of our nuclear forces. So I would actually say we've got a lot of nexus with national security. And as you pointed out, we have a number of missile silos that we are currently refurbishing in western Nebraska, upgrading our Minuteman missiles with the new Sentinel program. So we actually, Nebraska plays a key role in our national defense.
1: So there is a push by President Trump and the administration to get $1.5 trillion. I've had Senator Collins on. She said she'll get as much as she can. You've got Votorama going on as we speak. I'm surprised we could keep you. Senator Cotton managed to sneak out for a little bit as well. Do you think that the whole $1.5 trillion will get into the defense spending pipeline sooner rather than later?
0: Well, I absolutely support our need to be able to recapitalize our military to deter China. And I would point out that the spending we do on defense is actually cheaper than getting into a war. So that's what this is all about, is making sure we have the capabilities to deter our adversaries. And I would defer to, Susan Collins. She's the chair of the Appropriations Committee. I agree with her. We'll try to get as much of that for the president as we can. As you know, when the president starts negotiating, he usually starts out on the far end of where he hopes to get. But we do need to increase our defense spending to deter communist China, Russia, Iran, North Korea. We've got some very dangerous adversaries out there, and they are working together.
1: Now, when you go to Shangri-La, this is a very famous defense conference. You'll get Taiwan, you'll get the Philippines, Japan, Singapore. What I don't know about is Malaysia and Indonesia. And increasingly, Malaysia and Indonesia gather, since they are the pincers around the Malacca Strait. Did they show up? Are they on our team?
0: I had meetings actually both with Senator Duckworth, also accompanied me, and we had meetings with both Indonesia and Malaysia, very good meetings. And also we talked to our allies and partners such as Australia, as well as New Zealand. And then, of course, there are European nations. We had meetings with France and Germany as well. UK is represented there. So there's a number of countries there. You know, one of the things with these different countries is we need to work with them and bring them along. We cooperate, for example, with Indonesia on military exercises. As you point out, Malaysia's got a very strategic location. We want to develop and keep very good relationships with those folks. And you know, frankly, again, we are competing against communist China, so we've got to be present.
1: So I want to switch to politics for a moment with you, Senator Ricketts. The new story on Graham Plattner just broke. Have you had a chance to read it in the New York Times yet?
0: I have not had a chance to read it, though I heard a little bit of your program before we got on with regard to some of the things that just adds to the number of things that really question whether or not this man is fit to serve in office.
1: So when you talk to your Democratic colleagues, you know, on the floor or just in the hallway, do any of them take your side and say, oh, my gosh, nobody knew what we were getting into here. I hope Janet Mills wins the nomination because no one's cut him loose yet.
0: Well, you got to say that Chuck Schumer, for example, recruited Janet Mills to get in the race and then really didn't help her, didn't support her when she was running against Graham Plattner. And really, this is because the whole Democrat leadership has kowtowed to the far left wing of the Democrat Party. They have really completely capitulated to anything the far left wants to do. And so Leader Schumer of the Democrats just got scared off and didn't support the, you know, governor of Maine in her race against this Graham Plattner character. I can't help but think that they've got buyer's remorse now that Graham Plattner is their candidate. I will tell you, at the end of the day, I don't think it's going to make a difference. Susan Collins is a very good politician. She's a grassroots retail person. The polls always show her down, and she always comes back and wins. So I think we're going to have Susan Collins regardless of who their candidate ultimately is.
1: That would be good for Maine, given that she's chair of appropriations, but also good for the Senate, given that she stands right in the center of the ideological spectrum of the United States. So, Senator Ricketts, I know you're somewhat new, second year in the Senate. These Votaramas, what do you think of them?
0: Well, I will say there is no private sector analog for how we do business in the U.S. Senate. So it is a little bit different than you might expect coming from another background. Some of the rules are pretty arcane and how it all works. I would like to think that there's a better way to do things, but these are the rules that have developed over the last 2.5 centuries, and they've served us to create the greatest nation the world's ever seen. So I guess we'll just keep working our way through them, as sometimes as difficult as they might seem.
1: All right, so I want to go back finally to the Shangri-La Conference. You mentioned that Secretary Hegseth gave a very well-received speech. In it, though, he called on people to step up or get left behind. You mentioned New Zealand. I don't know that they spend 2% of their GDP on defense. Was anyone from New Zealand there, and how do they? That's kind of a free rider.
0: Well, in fact, there was a questioner from New Zealand who said New Zealand was at 1% defense spending. They've are now moving up to 2%. You did not mention, New Zealand did not get a shout out from Secretary Hegseth in his speech because they haven't stepped up enough. And so the questioner asked, well, is New Zealand free riding? And Secretary Hegseth basically said, well, yeah. I mean, like, he was pretty straightforward with it. Yeah, you know, and I would say that certainly 1% is free riding, 2% is better, but really, you know, you look at what South Korea is doing, they're pledging to get up to 3.5%. Japan's increasing their defense spending. You know, this is where our Indo-Pacific allies really got to look at this to say, hey, look, China is being increasingly aggressive. They're, you know, all the things they're doing with their illegal, coercive, aggressive, and deceptive activities are putting pressure on allies like the Philippines. And we need to stick together to be able to push back on them. That's what's going to be most effective. But you got to have a credible deterrent, which means you got to spend on defense spending to be able to have that. We are, again, the Philippines is one of the countries that Secretary Hegseth gave a shout out to because they are upping their defense spending and spending it in the right areas with regard to, you know, recapitalizing their Navy. So we need our other allies to do the same.
1: The last 30 seconds, Senator Ricketts, did Vietnam come up? They're communists. You know, we were at war with them, but they don't like China, and we don't like China. Did they come up at all?
0: Vietnam was present as well. Senator Duckworth and I had meetings with their defense minister to talk about, again, the relationship. Certainly, we want to continue to develop our relationship. In fact, Secretary Hegseth did give a shout-out to Vietnam as well during his speech. So we look to continue to have increasing cooperation with them, too.
1: Good way to keep China in a box is actually to have a box to begin with. Senator Ricketts, good to see you again from the great state of Nebraska. I'll be right back, America. Former Vice President Mike Pence joins me next on The Hugh Hewitt Show.
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9: Welcome back, America. I'm Hugh Hewitt. As promised, one of my very favorite people in American politics, former Vice President Mike Pence, joins me to discuss his brand new bestseller, which is What Conservatives Believe. It is intended to, and I think completely does, bring Barry Goldwater's conscience of the conservative forward into the 2025-2026 timeframe, and does it concisely, compactly. And I love the story about you meeting Barry Goldwater at 5, Mr. Vice President. Let's kick off there, because a lot of my audience, you know this, they won't know about the conscience of the conservative and why this has to be done.
10: Well, look, it really has been since the days of Barry Goldwater's book in 1960, which inspired my new book, What Conservatives Believe, that came out just this week. And by the way, thank you for having me on, Hugh.
9: Always a pleasure, sir.
10: You are you are the most clarion voice for conservative values and particularly a strong national defense on the airways of America. And it's great to be with you. Barry Goldwater's whistle stop campaign came through my small town when I was 5 years old. My mom took us down to the train station, but it wasn't until I ran for office the first time at the tail end of the Reagan administration that I was made familiar with his classic book, Conscience of a Conservative. And that's what inspired my book, which is about rediscovering the conservative conscience. Because, look, we over the last 50 years, the conservative agenda has defined the Republican Party, a commitment to a strong defense, American leadership in the world, less government, less taxes, traditional moral values. And our battle throughout those decades politically was with a liberal Democratic Party. You and I both know that as the Democratic Party has surged farther and farther to the progressive left, even embraced socialism, questioned even our longstanding alliance with Israel, including in very dark terms. I wrote the book because I want conservatives to know that there's also been a threat rising from the populist right within our own movement. It really questions America's role as leader of the free world, introduces big government solutions, marginalizes the right to life and other traditional values issues. And as we go into 2026, and as we begin to think about 2028, who our standard bearer will be, I thought that this is just the right time for us as a movement to reflect deeply on what conservatives believe. And I hope the book starts that debate.
9: It does, and it does it well in 18 concise chapters, excluding the preface and the epilogue. Vice President Pence lays out the core thing. Now, it doesn't mean you have to agree with everything. Ronald Reagan said 70% is good enough for him. I agree with about 95% of what is in what conservatives believe. And I'm going to start with some. I know, you'll take it, but I want to get to our disagreements eventually, but I want to start by telling you, I have never seen duty is ours, results are God's, the quote from John Quincy Adams. And I'm never going to forget it now that I've seen it. Duty is ours, results are God's. You want to explain that, Mr. Vice President? Because it's fabulous.
10: Well, John Quincy Adams, of course, one of our presidents, the son of a president, but a man who in his time was considered the most brilliant thinker in America, simply summed up what has become my whole philosophy of government. And that is, whether it was my time in the Congress that I write about in my book, What Conservatives Believe, where I was a backbench conservative fighting against the forces of big government, even in my own party at the time, and against the extraordinary expansion of government under Barack Obama, or whether it was when I was a governor or as vice president of the United States. For me, it was just always about duty, about fulfilling the promises that I'd made to the people of Indiana, to the people of America. And if you take that to heart, what John Quincy Adams says, that duty is ours, outcomes belong to God. I think you can steer your way through public life, whether it be as an activist, a candidate, or an office holder, with a lot of peace of mind.
9: I think it so perfectly sums up the best approach to not just political life, but life in general. Now, where do we agree the most? I want to quote from page 36. The chief duty, that's your word, the chief duty of every conservative must be to conserve, support, and defend the Constitution of the United States. That's what conservatives believe. That is the central deal. I'm very happy you said that. A lot of people forget that. Ours is the Constitution to defend. Is that surprising, the conservatives you run into, that you put it that bluntly?
10: Well, I don't know if it surprises people, but it certainly has been received well, not just since the book came out, but as I've spoken in those terms over the last 5 years. Look, we are the Republican Party. The Republic was established in the Constitution of the United States, but our duty to support and defend the Constitution extends to every American who takes the oath of office, and it's the obligation of every citizen to continue to uphold it. And I hold the view that even in these divided times, when we see the progressive left for generations trying to rewrite the Constitution in our courts, trying to disregard the Constitution, and ultimately, even this week, going back to the argument of court packing, adding justices to the court to rewrite the Constitution by fiat. I think the American people know the key to unlock a boundless American future lies where it always has been, and that is by keeping faith with the Constitution. So, but as I said, there are even voices on the populist right who have expressed the same disdain for the Constitution. I love what President Reagan said, and it's in my book. He essentially said, you know, nations around the world, many nations have constitutions, but what's unique about the American Constitution is our Constitution tells government what it cannot do.
9: and it works.
10: Instead of telling government what it can do.
9: And it works.
10: And it gets in the way. But folks from the progressive left and some on the populist right occasionally have a problem with it, but I really do believe it is the chief duty. Not every American.
9: After that, you quote Proverbs 25:15, a word fitly spoken like apples of gold and pictures of silver. And then you remind us all that Lincoln said the Declaration was the apple of gold and the Constitution its silver frame, adding gold is more valuable than silver. And this is you. Gold is more valuable than silver, and Declaration breathed life into the Constitution and civil society. When you were interviewing Supreme Court nominees for President Trump, and you were the last interview for the three nominees he put onto the court, so all honor to Jefferson and Mike Pence, did you ask them how the Declaration fit in with the Constitution? Because a lot of originalists say, oh, no, that's got... And I always say, yes, it's obviously, it's the apple of gold in the frame of silver. Did you ever get around that with them?
10: You know, we're at, I don't know, I'm not Hugh Hewitt, so I don't know if I got that philosophical and deep, but to be honest with you, we did talk about their philosophy of jurisprudence. And I couldn't be more proud of the three justices that President Donald Trump appointed to the Supreme Court of the United States. And it was my honor to have the opportunity to interview them last before the president made his final decision. There's no question that everything begins with first principles. And in my book, What Conservatives Believe, I hope it inspires people to look back to those timeless principles because they really hold the keys to a boundless future.
9: I'll be right back with Vice President Pence talking more about what conservatives believe. I got to do a couple of disagreements with him. It's not 100% agreement, but we're close. Stay tuned, America.

0: Fox News. I'm Tom Graham. The Trump administration announcing a so-called most wanted fraudsters list and their push to crack down on criminals stealing taxpayer dollars from government programs.
1: This list unveiled in Columbus, Ohio, features alleged fraudsters accused of wire fraud, mail fraud, mortgage fraud, healthcare fraud, and money laundering, just to name a few, to the tune of tens of millions of dollars, according to authorities.
0: Fox's David Spahn. California is still counting ballots after the state's primary earlier this week and still too close to call in the governor's race, as two of the three top candidates hope to move forward to the general election.
2: 56% of the vote is counted. Republican Steve Hilton remains on top with 1.42 million votes. Democrat Javier Becerra in second with 1.3 million votes. Democrat Tom Steyer in third.
0: That's Fox's Matt Finn in Los Angeles. 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
3: Springs traffic update.
4: 81 degrees right now. An earlier accident has been cleared, but slowing still remains. Nevada southbound before Mill Street. Also slow traffic because of construction. I-25 southbound between Garden of the Gods and Centennial. And we've got stop-and-go traffic. I-25 northbound if you're heading for Denver at the Greenland exit.
3: The Colorado Springs AccuWeather Forecast.
5: From the Weather Center, tonight expect a thunderstorm around this evening, otherwise partly cloudy with a low of 57. Tomorrow will bring intervals of clouds and sunshine with a thunderstorm possible in the afternoon and a high of 86. Tomorrow night will be partly cloudy with a low of 56. Moving into Saturday, anticipate a steady breeze with increasing cloudiness and a high of 85. By Sunday, it will be partly sunny and very warm with breezy conditions in the afternoon and a high of 90. I'm AccuWeather meteorologist Jason Katerina for AM 1460 and FM 101.1, The Answer.
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11: Welcome back, America. As I read through Vice President Pence's brand new book, What Conservatives Believe, I just nodded, took notes, except for two places. So it's a radio show. It's a television show on the Salem News Channel. Let me go to those two places. Number one, Social Security must be means tested. Now, I was obliged. I'm 70, Mr. Vice President, so I was obliged. I have to take my Social Security now. And you want a tax? I've been working since I was 16, and I know I'd be at the top of that means testing because it is for Medicaid. And so I just want you to explain for Medicare, I want you to explain to the audience why it needs to be means tested and when would you apply that, because that's going to shock a lot of people.
12: The ideas that conservatives have talked about to deal with what really is the most predictable fiscal crisis in American history, and that is $39 trillion national debt. You know, you are probably the most compelling voice for national security on the airwaves of the country. And the argument that I make in my book, What Conservatives Believe, begins with the fact that a former chairman of the Joint Chiefs of Staff was asked before a congressional committee, Hugh, about 15 years ago, when the national debt was only $10 trillion. He was asked what the greatest threat to the national security of the United States was in the 21st century. And without hesitation, he said the national debt. And I believe that. 2 years ago, for the first time in our history, America spent more money on interest on the national debt than we did on our national defense. And that's simply not sustainable. And it's not in the interest of our children and grandchildren. And so in the book, I simply say, we know the progressive left, their prescription for dealing with runaway spending and debt and deficits is simply higher taxes. There's no question that they would be more than happy to return to the usurious tax rates that we saw in the middle of the last century in this country and that characterized most of the tax codes in Europe. And so I think it's incumbent upon conservatives, whether it's ideas that you like or not, let's begin the debate and at least conclude that it's simply morally wrong to pile a mountain range of debt on our children and grandchildren. If Republicans and conservatives don't do it through compassionate and common sense reform, we will simply be left with nothing but bad choices, higher taxes or deep cuts with the inevitable fiscal crisis that the national debt presents us.
11: I hope that you get named to a Social Security Commission the way that Patrick Moynihan did, because Daniel Patrick Moynihan and Mike Pence would approach it seriously and you'd get a bipartisan issue out of it. Let me go to my last disagreement, because next segment I want to talk about national security, especially Israel. At one point, I'm pro-life, you're pro-life. I'm Catholic, you're evangelical, but we're both pro-life. You suggest that conservatives must at some point seek to redefine the 14th Amendment, seek a reinterpretation of the 14th Amendment to expand its definition of persons and its due process clause to include the unborn. Had the framers done that, we'd be a lot better off as a country. They didn't. It's not there. That sounds like judicial activism of the highest order to me, Mr. Vice President. Why isn't it?
12: Well, I think that's an interesting take, but I just take a half step back, Hugh, and I just say I couldn't be more proud to have been part of the most pro-life administration in American history. We appointed three of the justices to the Supreme Court that sent Roe versus Wade to the ash heap of history where it belongs. We know the progressive left continues to be active advancing abortion across the country and in Democrat-led states. And if they take control of the Congress, I think every pro-lifer in America should know if they take control of the Congress, they have every intention of introducing legislation to codify Roe versus Wade into federal law. And so I think the cause of life remains the calling of our time. One of my concerns about the current administration and the populist right is there's been a consistent effort to marginalize the right to life at the center of our movement. And also, I'm saddened that the administration has ignored the effect, the dangerous effect on women and, of course, unborn children of mail-order abortion pills that the Biden administration made available. But, you know, whether it's, an interpretation of the 14th Amendment, whether it's a human life amendment to the Constitution of the United States, I think our movement should not rest, should not relent until we restore the sanctity of life to the center of American law. And that's why in my book, I call the right to life the first freedom.
11: And anyone who reads What Conservatives Believe by Vice President Pence will come away more pro-life than when they began. That the Human Life Amendment I'm all for, as I am for the pro-life centers around the country, which you speak up for and on behalf of in the book. And when we come back, we're going to go back to what we agree on 100%. Israel and a strong defense in America. Stay tuned.

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7: Welcome back, America. I'm with Vice President Mike Pence. He's got a brand new book, invaluable, really, especially for young conservatives and people in college who don't really know what it means. What conservatives believe is first principles. It's concise, it's compact, it's beautifully written, well-organized, and well-researched. Mr. Vice President, I think you stand second to no one in your support for the Jewish state, for the state of Israel. I want to step back, though, a little bit. You make a good argument about that in the book, about why they are our most important ally, why we have to be in line with them. However, I was on Fox this morning to ask about this new New Jersey congressman. It's going to have D. Al-Qaeda behind his name when he wins. And I made the point, the problem in America right now is not anti-Zionism, not anti-Israel. It's anti-Semitism in the Democratic Party. It's an infection. It's spreading from Michigan to Minnesota to Maine to New York City and Mamdani and now this congressman. What do we do about anti-Semitism in America? I'm 70. I've never seen it like this. What do you think about this?
8: Well, I've never seen it like this in my lifetime or on this continent. But you're precisely right about what's happening on the progressive left.
7: And a little bit on the populist right. And a little bit on the populist right, too.
8: I think we have to acknowledge that. Look, there's no place in America for anti-Semitism in any form. Israel is our most cherished ally. Literally from the time of the American founding, pulpits in this country thundered with the aspiration that the people of Israel would return to the land of Israel. America was the first nation on earth to recognize the Jewish state of Israel in 1948. And I give President Trump great credit during our administration, moving the American embassy to Jerusalem, recognizing the Golan Heights. But in this new administration, taking the fight with Israel at our side directly to the mullahs in Tehran last year and this year is greatly to his credit and commendable. But this trend toward anti-Semitism is very real. But as I said, it's not really new. In my book, What Conservatives Believe, I write about the ascendancy of this in the chapter on the case for Israel. It was actually at the Democratic Convention in 2012 that support for Israel was brought to a vote, and the delegates at the convention thunderously voted it down, but then the chair gaveled it otherwise.
7: Antonio Villaraigosa, I remember it well.
8: You remember it. It was remarkable. Oh, yeah. And so this is actually not new. I saw it when I was in the House of Representatives from afar when I was governor, when I was governor of Indiana, we passed the toughest anti-BDS bill of any state in the country. And, of course, being part of the Trump-Pence administration, our support for Israel, I witnessed it in the Democratic Party. And it just has to be confronted because it appears that the Democratic Party is incapable of confronting rank anti-Semitism in their midst. And you see that candidate in New Jersey. You see the rhetoric of candidates in Michigan and around the country, as well as incumbents who've been using anti-Semitic tropes in public statements. But thanks for acknowledging. I also think we have to be honest that on the populist right, there has been a rising chorus questioning America's historic alliance and support for Israel, and that often slides into the darker corridors of anti-Semitic rhetoric. And I think we have to reject it whole cloth. I've said many times, I'll say again on the Hugh Hewitt Show today, if the world knows nothing else, the world should know this. America stands with Israel.
7: Amen to that, and well put in the book, and I think persuasive. I want to close by talking about Iran. In the book, you write about the Chinese menace, the Russian menace, the Iranian menace, the North Korean menace, the Venezuelan menace. About the last, you wrote, President Trump was correct to act against Maduro. He had a right to do so. I want to go to the Iranian menace. I'm frustrated by where we are right now. I want to finish the job. What do you think of the president's current plan and posture? I love the fact he went after him. I love that the blockade is working, but they're going to shoot Americans pretty soon. They're going to get a lucky one off. What should the president do about this? What would you be advising him if you were back in the administration about Iran right now?
8: Well, if I was still working in the West Wing, I'd wait till everybody left the room, like I always would do, Hugh. And after the door shut, I would tell the president, I'm praying for you to have wisdom, but I believe we need to finish the job. There's an old saying that one does not make peace with one's enemy. One makes peace with one's defeated enemy. And given the arrogance and the posturing and even the firing of missiles in the last 24 hours by the Iranians, I sense that they don't quite understand that they have been defeated. I give the president all the credit in the world for unleashing our military against the nuclear sites last year and unleashing our armed forces for the first time, really, in this administration, right to the heart of global terrorism. in Iran. After 47 years of Iran through its proxies waging war on the United States and Israel, we finally took the fight directly to them. And history will record and commend President Trump for doing so. They'll also record that in that month of combat operations, our troops responded brilliantly in Operation Epic Fury. And I truly do believe unless Iran comes to the table and yields on abandoning its nuclear program and dismantling it, dismantling its missile program entirely, giving up support for terrorist proxies across the region and opening the strait, then I would advise the President of the United States that let our armed forces do what they can do and open the strait and defeat our enemy on our terms and contribute to the peace and security of the world and the security of America and Israel.
7: So, last question, Mr. Vice President. We have 1 minute. I know you have to talk with Mrs. Pence about this, but is what conservatives believe the first step in another run for the presidency by you in 2028?
8: Well, I'm always flattered when I'm asked, but if you may recall, I actually ran for president in 2023, not so where you'd notice you. It was a pretty short campaign, but, you know, we don't see that door open for us. I like that Luke Combs song that says, I rode that rocket about as far as it applied. But, for me, my calling right now is simply to be a champion of the conservative principles that have always made America strong and prosperous and free. I specifically have a passion to speak to the rising generation about these principles and values. And that's why I wrote What Conservatives Believe.
7: And that's what conservatives believe, do. Go and get the book and get it. Amazon, Barnes & Noble, wherever books are sold. Vice President Mike Pence, always a pleasure. You are always welcome on the Hugh Hewitt Show. Thank you so much for your time, sir. I'll be right back, America. Stay tuned.
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7: Welcome back, America. I'm Hugh Hewitt. Always good to see and talk with former Vice President Mike Pence. I'm going to close the show where I began it with Senator Cotton today. Here's what I had to say, a part of what I had to say on Fox Newsroom this morning to Bill Hemmer. Cut number two. We are 25 years away from 9/11, Bill. Good morning to you and to Jackie. And so short memory is part of the problem. But this result, while shocking, is not surprising. The top line, which everyone should understand, is that the Democratic Party is deeply infected with anti-Semitism. Not anti-Israel sentiment, not anti-Zionism, anti-Semitism. And whether it's in Michigan with Congresswoman Tlaib or El Sayed, their Senate candidate, whether it's in Minnesota with Ilhan Omar, whether it's in Maine with Graham Plattner with his Nazi tattoo, anti-Semitism is spreading throughout the Democratic Party, and it's like a sepsis. It's either going to kill the Democratic Party or it's going to kill the United States. And this is just the latest symptom. So this guy will have D-Al-Qaeda after his name if he wins, and he's probably going to win. It's a deep blue district. But not only did Andy McCarthy get the goods on him back in the Blind Sheikh trial, he went to Bosnia for Al-Qaeda, for an Al-Qaeda front. He is a radical jihadist, and people should believe Andy in his book, Willful Blindness, or they can go read A Man of the Left, Lawrence Wright's book, The Looming Tower. This is not an aberration. This isn't a one-off. This is the Muslim Brotherhood spreading throughout the Democratic Party, and its poison is anti-Semitism. Okay. That's my takeaway. I hope you agree with me. I wanted you to see it's over on X as well. 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Thank you, Jan. Thanks all of you who've contributed to the Angel Tree Fund. Thank you, Adam. Thank you, Harley. Thank you, Generalissimo. I'm Hugh Hewitt. I'll talk to you tomorrow on the next Hugh Hewitt Show.
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16: Fox News, I'm John Saucier. President Trump working in the Oval Office this afternoon on energy initiatives. From the White House, he detailed efforts from his administration to promote coal.
17: We will protect 14 coal plants and 42 coal mines, it's a tremendous number, and build two new coal plants and one massive new export terminal because we're exporting coal.
16: The president announced a $700 million rollout using the Defense Production Act to distribute federal grants to coal-fired power plants and to support domestic energy infrastructure around the country. The Trump administration also trying to crack down on public sector fraud in Ohio. Centers for Medicare and Medicaid Services Administrator Dr. Mehmet Oz announces the state's taking action to prevent any further health care fraud.
18: They are suspending 49 home health care providers who have been identified as high risk to the Medicaid program.
16: America's listening to Fox News.
6: Springs Traffic Update.
19: 81 degrees right now. An earlier accident has been cleared, but slowing still remains. Nevada southbound before Mill Street. Also slow traffic because of construction. I-25 southbound between Garden of the Gods and Centennial. And we've got stop-and-go traffic. I-25 northbound if you're heading for Denver at the Greenland exit.
6: The Colorado Springs AccuWeather Forecast.
20: From the Weather Center, tonight expect a thunderstorm around this evening, otherwise partly cloudy with a low of 57. Tomorrow will bring intervals of clouds and sunshine with a thunderstorm possible in the afternoon and a high of 86. Tomorrow night will be partly cloudy with a low of 56. Moving into Saturday, anticipate a steady breeze with increasing cloudiness and a high of 85. By Sunday, it will be partly sunny and very warm with breezy conditions in the afternoon and a high of 90. I'm AccuWeather meteorologist Jason Caterina for AM 1460 and FM 101.1, The Answer.
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9: Larry Elder here, the sage from South Central, the prince of Pico Union, the czar of common sense, the great Eldersky, Don Lorenzo. Welcome to the program. No victocrats allowed because we've got a country to save. So let's get her teed up!
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9: 888-971-SAGE, 888-971-7243. I am Larry Elder. We are Salem News Channel. New York Times publishes a bombshell article after interviewing several ex-girlfriends of Graham Plattner. Will Democrats still stand by this main candidate for Senate? The vote count continues for governor in California and for mayor of Los Angeles. Is it possible that neither Steve Hilton nor Spencer Pratt will make it to the general? Left-wing journalist claims the only experience Pete Hegseth, Secretary of War, has is being a talk show host. The man is a decorated combat vet, but hey, details. The Medicaid fraud in Ohio is massive. Secretary of State Marco Rubio squares off with several Democrat lawmakers. Treasury Secretary Scott Bessent squares off with several Democrat lawmakers. DHS Secretary Mark Wayne Mullen confronts a Democrat House member for slandering his word, DHS and ICE agents. Representative Rashida Tlaib appears to get teary-eyed and offended when called a terrorist sympathizer. But hasn't she earned that description? All of this and more, 888-971-SAGE, 888-971-7243. Dissent, of course, is welcome. Before we get into the New York Times article about Graham Plattner having interviewed several ex-girlfriends, we haven't discussed in a deep way Iran in a few days. The outgoing head of the Israeli intelligence agency called Mossad, which is the equivalent of our CIA, has retired. And in his retirement ceremony, he doubled down on warning about Iran's nuclear program. Here's what he said. Quote, I promised Iran would never obtain a nuclear weapon. Today, as the Iranian regime stands at its weakest, most battered, and most challenged moment, this is the time to finish the job and exact a price from a regime that has inscribed in our destruction on its flag. We are at the peak of a historic and decisive campaign. I continue to believe, he said, that regime change in Iran is both possible and achievable. This is a realistic objective that will require persistence, a steady hand, and a full commitment to the mission. It is our obligation, he says, to future generations, and it must remain our top priority, end of quote. That's the retired head of Israeli Mossad. Victor Davis Hanson wrote a very long article

0: about Iran and what their expectations are and how they are approaching this war. And he's not said anything that we haven't already talked about. He said Iran is highly unlikely to abandon its pursuit of a bomb voluntarily, that they perceive negotiations as a weakness and as a stalling tactic. They've survived 50 years through killing its citizens, its terrorist proxies, and understanding global politics and the national politics of its adversaries, especially here in the United States. I'll get to that in a second. Understanding the politics of its adversaries. He says they view Europe and the United States not as nations, but as various different governments and administrations that can be manipulated and can be outlasted. And any kind of outreach they perceive as weakness to be exploited, not as kindness to be reciprocated. Remember what Obama said when he came in? If we extend our hand open and not a clenched fist, expecting our adversaries to respond in kind, this is the kind of naivete that at least half the country is driven by. And he says that when you consider what we've done to Iran, sinking their navy, destroying their air force, severely diminishing their ability to launch drones, what we've done has been unprecedented. 13 lives lost compared to past conflicts that have gone on for years and years where thousands of Americans have lost their lives. So we now have a couple of choices. We could end the war with some sort of deal, which the president seems to be suggesting, and then he doesn't suggest it, and then he seems to be suggesting it. Or we could inflict far more damage on Iran, hoping that at some point we get a real deal where they really renounce their plan for a nuclear bomb, really allow people to inspect it, really announce their plan for intercontinental ballistic missiles, really announce their support for terror, and hoping that having done that, the conditions will be there for the Iranian people to rise up and take back their government. I've got a lot of email from people talking about the movie Pressure that I was able to get a screener of before they had their official release, and telling me that it's a wonderful film, that I could not have recommended it more highly, and they're happy that I did. And the film, if you haven't seen it, I urge you to see it. It's about the 72 hours before D-Day and all the pressure, which is why it's called Pressure, that the Supreme Allied Commander Dwight Eisenhower was under, as was the meteorologist on whom he relied to give him a report on the weather right before D-Day. It's called Pressure. The man chain smoked. You saw the stress he went through. And I was thinking, imagine the stress this man would have been under had he known that half the country wanted him to lose. Half the country wanted our enemies to win. Half the country considered him to be a warmonger. Half the country did not appreciate why we were going to war. Imagine that. So I went back to look at the polling data around the time of World War II to find out how Americans felt. And before Pearl Harbor, overwhelmingly, Americans did not want to get involved because of the Great Depression, because of World War I. The feeling is, by a lot of people, had we not intervened in World War I, there would have been a negotiated settlement. There would not have been a Treaty of Versailles, which punished Germany severely, would not have wrecked the German economy the way it did, would not have given the conditions for a rise to a tyrant like Adolf Hitler. So for all these reasons, the feeling was that their war, we're going to stay out of it. Even after Germany invaded Poland, only 16% supported sending an army and navy to fight Germany. Just 8% to 10% supported declaring war. That changed overnight after Pearl Harbor. Gallup poll conducted December 12th through the 17th, 1941, 97% approval for Congress declaring war on Japan. Only 2% disapproved. With the people believing that Germany was a longer-term threat. Now, the question is, throughout the long 4 years of our participation in the war, started 2 years earlier, did public opinion change? Did public opinion waver? It did not. It stayed high, despite all the sacrifices people made, despite the shortages, rationing, war bonds. It stayed high. Iran's biggest weapon is not the Strait of Hormuz. The biggest weapon is half the country and much of Congress and even a handful of Republicans that do not appreciate the threat that we're facing. They hate the commander-in-chief so much that they're willing to allow a country that has for 50 years vowed to destroy us, for 50 years has funded terror proxies, has killed hundreds of, if not thousands of soldiers with their IED manufacturing and development, wounded tens of thousands of American soldiers. And I ask people, what would these people do who have no problem with slaughtering 30 or 40,000 of their own in cold blood, as they recently did? No problem getting boys as young as 12 years old plastic keys around their necks during the Iran-Iraq war to clear mines by walking on foot ahead of soldiers and tanks. Tens of thousands of young boys blown up, hundreds of thousands injured. Imagine what a regime like that would do and could do if they had a nuclear bomb. Imagine how World War II would have gone if half the country was calling FDR a fascist and a Nazi and a tyrant and a dictator and felt that the cause for war was not valid. That's how half this country feels, and don't think the Ayatollahs don't know that. Of course they know it. They watch CNN. They watch BS Now. They read the New York Times. They know what people are calling Donald Trump, and they feel all they have to do is wait him out. Wait till the midterms, or if he survives the midterms and the Republicans remain in charge of the House and the Senate, well, we'll just wait him out, and we'll get another president like Obama or like Joe Biden, and we'll do a deal and keep developing the bomb. I'm Larry Elder.
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1: 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I am Larry Elder. We are Salem News Channel. Kids with a mom or dad in prison can often feel lonely. This is our last week for Angel Tree Camp. They can feel sad. They can feel forgotten. Without the right support, children of prisoners may end up going down the same road as did their parents and land in prison as well. This is why this is so important. We can break that cycle of crime by sending a child for a life-changing week at an Angel Tree Camp. I've told you I've been to two. I've seen the differences from the first day to the last day. They don't want to leave. And they really do enjoy the food. Go to my website, LarryElder.com. You'll see the Angel Tree Camp banner at the very top. Or you can phone your gift. Triple 8 2 8 5 8 5 5. Now you've heard my appeals. Maybe you can't spend $200 right now. That's how much it takes to send one kid. But your gift in any amount, 5, 10, 22, 27, 50, whatever you can give right now, combined with other listeners' gift, each time we hit $200, another life will be changed. You'll be blessing kids like these who are asked, what's the best part of Angel Tree Camp?
2: Horseback riding ride, balloon animals, and yeah, we go fishing, and then we archery. Go to archery. We used to go BB gun aiming. We go to the animal. It's a little mini zoo that you get to pet chickens and goats. First day, we went swimming, and we had lunch, breakfast, and then dinner.
1: 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Mary is in Wyoming. Mary on the Larry Elder Show. Thank you so much for calling.
3: Hey, good afternoon, Larry. Thank you for taking my call.
1: My pleasure.
3: I'm a little frustrated because I don't understand why Trump can't pass an executive order for the next 120 days to sell the U.S. oil to us citizens for $2.25 a gallon. Venezuelan and Iran had been selling their oil to Russia and China below global price, and there were no consequences. U.S. oil companies are making a killing. They're not taking the hit like us citizens are. So what incentive do they have to return the price to $2.25 an hour? I mean, a gallon.
1: Right. Well, Mary, thank you for calling. I get what you're saying, but I think the more sensible thing to do is what the president has been doing, which is he signed, by the way, a bunch of executive orders, including one shortly after he became president 2.0, an emergency order declaring our energy to be a national emergency and demanding, for example, places like California to drill offshore and to drill on federal lands, which is why before the war started, the price of gasoline had reached a five-year low. So I think the more sensible thing is to just encourage more and more drill, baby, drill, which is, I think, what he's doing. And again, this is going to be short-term. As soon as there's some sort of resolution, the gas prices will fall down dramatically. Every time there appeared to be some sort of resolution, the price of oil would go down 10, 15, almost 20%. So this is temporary. But I don't think the way of solving it is to compel oil and gas producers to sell oil at a loss. I think the idea is to generate more supply and, of course, to win this war. Let's go back to what President Trump said at one point. He talked about unconditional surrender. Sounds good to me. And if that means that we're going to be at war longer than the president thought, longer than the American people have patience for, I think it's his job to explain to the American people why this is in the national security, not just of America, but of the world. And again, the failure for half the country to appreciate this is exactly why the Iranians believe they're winning. And their definition of winning is not our definition of winning. Their definition of winning is, can we survive another day? Doesn't matter how many people are killed. Doesn't matter what the inflation is. Doesn't matter how much unemployment it is. Doesn't matter cutting off the internet and shutting down businesses. They couldn't care less. All they want to do is remain in power so that they can outweigh an administration like Trump, outweigh the Congress, hope that the Democrats get control of the House and of the Senate, and put enormous pressure on President Trump to do what the Iranians want, which is to have some sort of stupid deal that they have no intention whatsoever complying with, that they're going to cheat once the ink is even before the ink is dry, and then hope that they get another Biden, another Obama, sign some sort of stupid deal that, by the way, the architect of that deal, Ben Rhodes, still goes on TV and brags about it. So they've learned nothing. They know nothing. They've learned nothing. And I think I told you this during the time he was interviewed by the New York Times after doing this deal. Don't ask me why he interviewed with the New York Times. Don't ask me why he said this, but he did. He said, I sold this deal, Ben Rhodes did, his deputy national security advisor. I sold this deal by giving you a false narrative, a narrative he admitted was false. There was this big battle between the moderate Ayatollahs and the hardliner Ayatollahs, and if we want to give more power to the moderates, we need to do this deal. He said, there's no moderate Ayatollahs. And he said the reason he was able to sell this is because newspapers at the time were firing a bunch of veterans to save money. And he said, so their entire foreign policy veteran reporters are no longer there. The average reporter, I'm paraphrasing, but this is pretty much what he said, the average reporter covering foreign policy is 27 years old, quote, and they know nothing, close quote. That's what Ben Rhodes said. You know what his background is? People talking about the background of the Deputy National, the Director of National Intelligence, Donald Trump's proposed candidates. His background was not in government, not in intelligence, not in the military, not in national security. He was a fine arts major, and he wrote novels. How and why he ended up being the Deputy National Security Advisor is beyond me, but that's his background. He was able to craft this narrative that there's this big battle. Now, when the article came out, Republicans, of course, were hopping mad, and they demanded that he appear before Congress and testify. The Obama administration refused to make him available, and the whole thing went away. And here he is on television, on BS Now, and on CNN, bragging about the wonderful deal that Donald Trump, quote, tore up. As I said before, Trump tore nothing up. He said we withdrew from it. Iran stayed in the deal for years longer, as they were just cheating. That's their game plan. Always will be. I'm Larry Elder.
4: News. I'm John Saucier. President Trump working in the Oval Office this afternoon on energy initiatives. From the White House, he detailed efforts from his administration to promote coal.
5: We will protect 14 coal plants and 42 coal mines. It's a tremendous number. And build two new coal plants and one massive new export terminal because we're exporting coal.
4: The president announced a $700 million rollout using the Defense Production Act to distribute federal grants to coal-fired power plants and to support domestic energy infrastructure around the country. The Trump administration also trying to crack down on public sector fraud in Ohio. Centers for Medicare and Medicaid Services Administrator Dr. Mehmet Oz announces the state's taking action to prevent any further health care fraud.
6: They are suspending 49 home health care providers who have been identified as high risk to the Medicaid program.
4: America's listening to Fox News.
7: Sports. Springs traffic update.
8: 81 degrees right now. An earlier accident has been cleared, but slowing still remains. Nevada southbound before Mill Street. Also slow traffic because of construction. I-25 southbound between Garden of the Gods and Centennial. And we've got stop-and-go traffic. I-25 northbound if you're heading for Denver at the Greenland exit.
7: The Colorado Springs AccuWeather Forecast.
9: From the Weather Center, tonight expect a thunderstorm around this evening, otherwise partly cloudy with a low of 57. Tomorrow will bring intervals of clouds and sunshine with a thunderstorm possible in the afternoon and a high of 86. Tomorrow night will be partly cloudy with a low of 56. Moving into Saturday, anticipate a steady breeze with increasing cloudiness and a high of 85. By Sunday, it will be partly sunny and very warm with breezy conditions in the afternoon and a high of 90. I'm AccuWeather meteorologist Jason Caterina for AM 1460 and FM 101.1, The Answer.
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1: 888-971 SAGE 888-971-7243 Larry Elder, Salem News Channel. By the way, I mentioned the polling data, World War II. By 1942, there was virtually no support for a negotiated settlement with Germany. 1944, 2 years later, a Gallup poll showed broad support backing a policy of unconditional surrender. Now, the optimism would ebb and flow. There was more optimism after D-Day than before. But continuously for the entire 4 years, no collapse in support. Home front efforts like rationing, like war bonds, shortages, all of this had no effect on public opinion. They still supported the war. They still supported the commander-in-chief. Imagine how the Ayatollahs would feel if they knew that public opinion supported what Donald Trump was doing to the same degree as it supported what FDR was doing. Imagine how they would react. Imagine how they'd negotiate. Imagine how they would behave. 888-971-SAGE is a number. Brandon is in L.A. Brandon, thanks for calling back. I appreciate it.
18: Yes, how are you doing, Mr. Larry?
1: I'm doing well, sir. How are you doing? How are you feeling?
18: I'm trying to hang in there. I'm trying to hang in there. I'm open to new staff. I'm open to people that are listening. And I'm open Larry Elder is reading what Donald Trump tweeted this morning regarding the fraud.
1: I saw it.
18: In California.
1: I saw it.
18: We also had Ron DeSantis post on X regarding the fraud in California. It's very fascinating, listeners. Very, very fascinating. It takes Texas, it takes Florida one day to do the votes.
1: Right.
18: It takes California 37 days. Why is that? It doesn't take a genius.
1: And
18: there's fraud.
1: And Brandon, what is it, 800,000 people on the rolls who are dead, who have moved, and they're still getting ballots, mail-in ballots, because by law, every registered vote gets a mail-in ballot. Doesn't mean that there's somebody filling it out and putting it in. We just don't know.
18: That's the problem, Mr. Elder, and that's why I believe in Brandon Gill. Brandon Gill is a very nice representative of Texas.
1: Yes.
18: And he wants that going to the Supreme Court. I want that changed, Mr. Elder. I want that changed. You don't have these lapses. You don't have 37 days.
1: Right.
18: You don't have time to count and calculate and everything and do your scams and do your fraud and do whatever you need to do to fix the vote. That should be illegal, and I can't wait until Gill brings that to the floor.
1: We keep hearing from Democrats that there's no evidence of widespread fraud. If there's no evidence of it, then what are you worried about? Why are you fighting? Why are you fighting same-day voting? Why are you fighting voter ID? Why are you fighting you have to be a citizen to register to vote? Why are you fighting all these things? You claim there's no widespread fraud, so what's the problem?
18: I truly don't understand it, Mr. Elder. I don't understand it. And I think the people, the registered voters, the people who listen to this channel, they don't understand it either. 37 days to count votes? Yeah. Are you kidding me?
1: Ridiculous. I mean, I know we got problems with K-12 math here in California, but you'd think they'd be able to count them before then. There was a commission,
18: yeah,
1: and Trump has mentioned this before.
18: Reading level.
1: That that Jimmy
18: grade, Mr. Elder.
1: There was a commission. Trump has mentioned this before that Jimmy Carter set up and examined various voting patterns, voting schemes, voting methods, and they said that mail-in ballot voting was the easiest one to commit fraud. This is a panel that was set up by Jimmy Carter.
18: I just don't understand, you're a lot older than me, but I don't get it. I don't understand why this is basic information, Mr. Elder.
1: It is. So Brandon, let's talk about the...
18: I just can't understand.
1: Let's talk about the state of play right now. Last I checked, there still is a pretty sizable gap between Anithya Raman and Spencer Pratt. I know that the mail-in ballots have closed it to some degree, but I think she's so far behind, unless there's massive, massive, massive cheating, I still think he makes it to the general. Is that how you see it?
18: I am hoping, because I'll say it right now, I did do the drop boxes, so mm-hmm. I saw it. But the thing is that I'm trying to finally understand, from any reasonable perspective, I'm trying to understand why there is drops. That makes no sense to me. These things are not dated correctly.
1: Right.
18: They're not even actually dated on the time of registration. And I want to know when the Supreme Court's going to get involved, because this is illegal.
1: I think it is. And it seems to me, even if I'm a left-wing person who hates Donald Trump's guts, I would want people to know that if my candidate won fair and square. 888-971-SAGE. Do not leave town. 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
1: 888-971-SAGE, 888-971-7243. I am Larry Elder. 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I'm listening this morning to NPR Radio, so you don't have to. Talked about three recent Supreme Court rulings. Two of them were 9-0, one was 8-1. But I thought they needed to pack the court because the Supreme Court is corrupt. Betsy is in San Antonio, Texas. Betsy, you're on the Larry Elder Show. Thank you so much for calling.
21: Thank you, Mr. Elder. Thank you. I have something I just want to ask you about. In Texas, we have... I'm sorry, I'm going to go into my room so the... Okay. We have all these Muslim cities popping up, like Galveston and Plano, Texas. And Mr. Elder... not to be naive, but these people are not coming over to assimilate. They're coming to establish a community and then eventually take over, as they have done in other cities in America. So I'm greatly alarmed, not for myself, because I'm not going to live that much longer. I'm 73. But my grandchildren will, and that's why I'm concerned. All these Sharia cities, yep, these no-go zones. Why is Governor Abbott, mm-hmm, why isn't Governor Abbott stopping it, or can it be stopped?
1: Well, certainly the immigration can be stopped. The immigration, both legal and illegal, can be stopped. But I agree with you 100%. I feel that a lot of these Muslims, particularly the ones that have recently come over here, have zero interest in assimilating. Their interest is changing our culture to theirs. I mean, look what's going on in Europe, for crying out loud. A growing number of Europeans realize that what they've done through immigration, legal and illegal, has fundamentally altered the culture of their countries, and not for the good. I'll give you an example. In Congress, Rashida Tlaib, she's the Michigan Muslim congresswoman. A Republican from Ohio named Max Milner just called her out, called her a terrorist sympathizer. You know what she called it? An attack on my character. She earned the description, as I will explain in a minute. Number 33.
2: If my colleagues on the other side actually cared about the people of Lebanon, which it's clear they don't, they would cheer on the elimination of these bloodthirsty terrorists, not advancing meaningless resolutions to denigrate American foreign policy only to embolden them. For decades, Iran has used Hezbollah to project power throughout the Middle East. In the process, Hezbollah has weakened the Lebanese state and repeatedly drawn Lebanon into conflicts that serve Tehran's interests. While I can appreciate the passion from my colleagues on the other side of the aisle, I do not appreciate their lack of education and understanding of what is really going on there. So let us be clear. Hezbollah is a terrorist organization, from the gentlelady from Michigan, and its members are butchers that you like to, you know, hang out with to a certain extent. No nation can be fully sovereign when an armed group operates outside the authority of its elected. Oh, I'm sorry. Are we getting a little emotional?
3: Gentlemen will suspend.
2: Oh, gentlemen will suspend. I couldn't see what you had
3: there.
2: I certainly believe you advocate for them, yes. You advocate for terrorists on a daily basis.
3: The House will be in order.
2: You advocate for a terrorist regime every single day from the Jenny Lady from Michigan.
3: The House will be in order. The House will be in order.
2: You do associate yourself with them.
3: Colleagues. Colleagues. This is a serious topic. We will debate it respectfully and deliberately. Is the gentlewoman from Michigan making a motion to take down?
22: Yes, Mr. Speaker, I am. That is a direct attack on my character. And please
3: gentleman
22: request
3: from Ohio will
22: to strike
3: be seated.
22: The words down.
3: Gentleman from Ohio will
22: it was.
3: Be seated. No member is currently recognized for debate. The gentleman from Ohio will be seated.
1: That is a direct attack on my character, she says. And I would throw in Ilhan Omar along with that. From Somalia, one of the most ungrateful immigrants you can imagine. Don't forget the resolution that was passed by the House concerning Rashida Tlaib, who just now said, that's an attack on my character. Whereas the people of Israel said the resolution were brutally attacked on October 7, 2023 by Hamas. Whereas Tlaib, within 24 hours of the barbaric attack on Jewish citizens and the state of Israel, the deadliest day for Jews since the Holocaust, defended the brutal rapes, murders, beheadings, and kidnappings by Hamas as, quote, justified resistance, and referred to Israel as the apartheid state. I saw a poll after October 7 about the Muslims in this country and in Europe. A substantial percentage of them supported what Hamas did and felt it was justified. These are people who are living in our country. The resolution talked about her doubling down on the call to violence by describing from the river to the sea. which is exactly in the Hamas charter. She'd routinely referred to Israel as having committed genocide, called Israel apartheid. By the way, as has the mayor of New York, Zohran Mamdani. Now, only around 3% or so of the country is Muslim, as opposed to, was it 10, 15% in France? And when a state rep from Ohio was asked, has the Somali community been a net benefit to the state of Ohio? She refused to answer. What's going on here? How many of them are, by the way, on welfare or engaged in welfare cheat? All right. So, Betsy has raised a very legitimate question. 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
25: Larry, today's program was just incredible. Soundbite after soundbite, just amazing. you ask the question is, will people finally say, we've had enough? We've had enough. And I think the problem is that the people who have had enough have already left California. Anyway, I think things look good. It looks good for November. Anyway, fantastic show. Fantastic show.
1: 888-971-SHE, 888-971-7243. I am Larry Elder, CLM News Channel. Coming up, we're going to talk about the attack against Secretary of State Marco Rubio from these Democrats and how he handled himself. One of the reasons Donald Trump has chosen the people he's chosen for his cabinet is for their ability to articulate and to defend themselves during these hearings. And Bessette and Mark Wayne Mullen, DHS, have acquitted themselves admirably. We'll talk about that. We're also going to talk about the bombshell article that just now came out in the New York Times. They interviewed several ex-girlfriends of Graham Platner, the man that the Democrats are running for Senate of Maine. All I can tell you is, when do you think the Democrats are going to dropkick this guy? Now, regarding Betsy's call and the failure of these Muslims to assimilate, to even want to assimilate, Mark, our constant caller and critic of the show, called yesterday, I believe it was, and he accused Donald Trump of being a hater because he kept referring to Obama as Barack Hussein Obama. There's a reason for that. Donald Trump wants people to know that the Iran deal would not have been crafted had Obama not been sympathetic to the Palestinian and the Muslim cause. And it doesn't understand the threat that radical Islam poses to this country. And the second reason is that it was the Obama administration, knowing full well that the Steele dossier was bogus, knew full well that Hillary did that to take attention from her email scandal, knew this. And when President Trump unexpectedly got elected, Obama calls in the same intelligence community and has them give a new assessment. They assessed before that Putin didn't care who won one way or the other. He wasn't pushing it one way or the other. He assumed Hillary was going to win like everybody else did. He wasn't trying to get him elected. The intelligence community did not believe that at all. And he asked Brennan, come in and issue a brand new intelligence assessment that led to Crossfire Hurricane, which bedeviled Trump 1.0 for almost 3 years. So no, there's no love lost between President Trump and Barack Hussein Obama. We come back. Peggy, Melvin, Jim, Dan all want to weigh in. Do not leave town. 888-971-SHGE. I am Larry Elder.

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3: Fox News, I'm Tom Graham. President Trump aims to revive coal power plants across the country, announcing his administration will spend $700 million in several states.
4: We're officially invoking the Defense Production Act to save 13 coal plants in West Virginia, Kentucky, North Carolina, Indiana, Tennessee, Arizona, Arkansas, Oklahoma, North Dakota, and Wisconsin.
3: Environmentalists pushing back, arguing coal contributes to pollution and climate change. Ukrainian leader Volodymyr Zelensky posting an open letter online today with a message to Russia's Vladimir Putin.
5: A long, detailed letter blames Putin personally for the war, but also offers a path forward through direct talks between the two leaders. Zelensky called for a ceasefire, a prisoner exchange, and a negotiated end to the war.
3: Fox's Carmen Roberts. 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
1: Springs traffic update.
6: 80 degrees right now in Colorado Springs. Slow traffic if you're on I-25 right now, northbound between Tejon and Garden of the Gods. Also seeing some more delays. Powers northbound at Milton Proby. Outside of that, no new stalls or crashes, so let's drive safe and keep it that way. I'm Matt West with traffic.
1: The Colorado Springs AccuWeather Forecast.
7: From the Weather Center, tonight expect a thunderstorm around this evening, otherwise partly cloudy with a low of 57. Tomorrow will bring intervals of clouds and sunshine with a thunderstorm possible in the afternoon and a high of 86. Tomorrow night will be partly cloudy with a low of 56. Moving into Saturday, anticipate a steady breeze with increasing cloudiness and a high of 85. By Sunday, it will be partly sunny and very warm with breezy conditions in the afternoon and a high of 90. I'm AccuWeather meteorologist Jason Caterina for AM 1460 and FM 101.1, The Answer.
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4: Larry Elder here, the sage from South Central, the Prince of Pico Union, the czar of common sense, the great Eldersky, Don Lorenzo. Welcome to the program. 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
4: 888-971-SAGE, 888-971-7243. I am Larry Elder. We are Salem News Channel. A number of you want to weigh in. Marvin wants to talk about the Democrat Party should be called. I'll let him finish the thought. Dan Omaha wants to talk about mail-in ballots. Melvin San Marcos, Vietnam vet, has a comment about D-Day. Melvin, don't go away. Peggy, see me. She has an interesting comment, observation about the vote count. Peggy, don't go away. Jim Escondido. He lives near the Trump house. Remember the man that was murdered? Jim, don't go away. Kirk in Buena Park wants to talk about Karen Bass and the wonderful job she's doing. That was sarcasm. So Marvin, Dan, Melvin, Peggy, Jim, Kirk. That's my brother's name. Beautiful name. Do not leave town. I want to talk about a few things. Mention Prison Fellowship and the Angel Tree Camp, and then I'll get to you, okay? So please don't go away. John Bolton, who was President Trump's National Security Advisor during Trump 1.0, became a staunch Trump critic, has now pled guilty to mishandling classified information when he compiled notes for a book that he wrote. On the terms of the deal, which requires approval of the judge, he'll plead guilty to 1 single count of illegal retention, pay a fine. Fine might be as high as over $1 million, maybe $2 million. He could either face no prison time or 5 years incarcerated. We don't know yet. But remember how he blasted President Trump for allegedly retaining documents illegally, number 62?
9: And so I think a lot of these documents he may have just thought were cool. A lot of them he thought might be souvenirs. A lot of them he thought might be useful to him later. I can't answer the question until I see the document. But there are a lot of theories that he could use it as information against his enemies, that he could give it to people in exchange for favors. We don't know. And frankly, I don't think speculating about the reasons is all that helpful. The simple fact he had the documents for any reason or no reason should subject him to prosecution.
10: How do you think this ends for the former president?
9: Well, I think if I were an innocent person, if I were Donald Trump and I were innocent, I'd be saying, I want this insult to my integrity, I use these words loosely, removed as soon as possible. I'm prepared to waive a lot of frivolous procedural motions. I want to go to trial in the next 60 days. I don't want to drag this out. I'm innocent. I can prove it. Let's go. Does anybody think Donald Trump's really going to do that? I hope the Justice Department really does try for a speedy trial, because frankly, the sooner it goes to a jury and we find out their answer, whatever that answer is going to be, the better for the country.

0: hasn't worn well, has it? This man who's now accused Donald Trump, then accused Donald Trump of illegally possessing classified documents, has now pled guilty to illegally having classified documents. Marco Rubio was asked by Democrat Representative Meeks if Trump knew about the full economic impact on the war against Iran. Number 39.
1: Did you warn President Trump before the war in Iran began that this conflict would drive up costs on gas, food, travel, and shipment?
2: Yeah, I'll warn you right now, I don't do yes or no answers.
1: Yeah, so well, you, well, I only have 5 minutes. I know when senator, you know
2: I
1: about
2: never
1: this
2: did
1: business,
2: yes or no answers.
1: And I know
2: people.
1: You're trying to go out so that you can run out my 5 minutes. That's a simple question.
2: I'm trying to run out your 5 minutes. You're running out your 5 minutes.
1: Did you?
2: I don't do yes or no questions. You want to ask me a question, I'll answer
1: I'm
2: your
1: answering, question. You answer my question, my way. It's my time. Did you?
2: Did I what?
1: Yes or no. Did you warn President Trump
2: the
1: before
2: fully,
1: the Iran war began that this conflict would drive up costs on gas, food, travel, and shipment?
2: The president,
1: yes or no?
2: The president and the full administration was aware that there would be consequences to action, but the consequences
1: Let
2: of Iran having
1: on.
2: A nuclear weapon were worse.
1: Did you warn the... Did you warn him? Did you warn him that launching a war in Iran could result in the regime placing a chokehold on the Strait of Hormuz?
2: All the risk factors were understood, but the most important risk factor was
1: I just want to know if you did your job. Did you warn him? If you did warn him, say yes. It's simple.
2: Everyone was aware of what Iran
1: did you
2: do
1: warn
2: in
1: him? I'm asking you a second.
2: Everyone
1: did you warn
2: was
1: him?
2: Aware.
1: Don't want to answer that.
2: Iran
1: Let me ask you the next question.
2: But the worst.
1: Did you warn the president that launching U.S. strikes against Iran would result in retaliatory attacks on U.S. allies, partners, and Americans living or working in the Middle East?
2: Everyone understood
1: yes
2: what
1: no.
2: Iran would do in response.
1: Did you warn them?
2: We were prepared for any response that they came out with.
1: Okay.
2: We knew it.
1: Just want to make sure.
2: But they can't have a nuclear
1: so
2: weapon.
1: So you're saying you warned them. Did you warn the president that the personal stock purchases and companies profiting from the war that he launched could present a conflict of interest?
2: I'm not aware of the president's stock purchases. I don't deal with that, and I don't even know what you're saying is true.
0: You don't think Iran is watching this? This is Marco squaring off against California Democrat Sarah Jacobs, number 23.
3: Mr. Secretary, it seems like you have an issue admitting facts. You can't say that the president lost the 2020 election, just like you won't admit President Trump is losing this reckless war of choice, and just like you couldn't admit that the shoes the president bought you were too big. You clearly don't know what winning means, and not because the facts are unclear to you, it's because telling your the truth would cost you your job, and the American people are entitled to a Secretary of State who tells them the truth even when the president doesn't want to hear it, and my constituents, our service members, deserve better. Mr. Chairman, I yield back.
2: I don't know what shoes she's talking about. What is she talking about?
4: Representative Burchett, you're recognized.
5: Thank you, Mr. Chairman. If you'd like to answer any of that.
2: Yeah, I don't know about the shoes. I mean, he
5: minute.
2: Gave me some Florsheim shoes. They're actually pretty good. They fit fine. I don't know what she's talking about. And maybe that's what she's referring to.
3: Your shoes look very nice today, Mr. Secretary.
2: Well, how can you see them? They're way down here. We're talking about shoes. Are you guys kidding me? I mean, is this the Foreign Affairs Committee or is this like a circus? What is this?
0: We're talking about shoes? We're not talking about the war. We're talking about shoes. I mean, we're not talking about the war. We're talking about shoes. Are you serious? You want to talk about shoes? This is California Representative Ted Lieu, an avowed Trump hater, number 24.
6: We have not seen the president in 8 days. The American people deserve the truth. Okay. I yield back.
2: I don't even know how to respond to that, other than to tell you that it's absurd and ridiculous. And I can't believe we're in a Foreign Affairs Committee meeting in front of the House at an important time in American foreign policy.
6: Just keep lying, Secretary Rubio. Just keep lying.
2: Supposedly someone who thinks he's a medical expert when he's not. The truth of the matter is we had a cognitively impaired president in office a few years ago. That's a cognitively impaired president. But I don't like to talk about that because it weakens America. This president we have, this is a guy that literally doesn't sleep. He works day and night, long hours, every single day. I don't know if you haven't seen him in 8 days. I saw him yesterday. I didn't see him yesterday because I was in Congress the day before. I talked to him at all hours of the day and night. He works inhumane hours. Okay, I've been on foreign trips with the president that he doesn't sleep in the whole flight. And everyone else is sleeping on the plane, and he's, you know, wandering the hallways looking for someone to wake up and talk to that people are. So I don't know what you're referring to, but he has an incredible amount of energy. I'm just telling you, you may not like his policies. You may not like his policies, you may not like the decisions he's made, but I assure you, this is not a president that sleeps or is cognitively impaired in any way, shape, or form, and in fact is incredibly active, much more so in many cases than much younger people that are around him. Those are facts. I see it every day. You're not going to agree because you have another narrative that you want to push, but those are the facts.
0: And this woman screams at Marco Rubio, Congresswoman, and then storms out of the hearing, number 25.
7: Representative's time has expired. Representative Salazar is recognized.
8: Yes. And giving contracts with no transparency is exactly the reason why you shut down USAID. So just what you preach. I've yielded my
2: time. Oh, she gets to scream now, too?
3: Chairman, can we take down her words?
9: I'll give you some time. I'll give you some of my time. Then you just...
2: Okay. Oh God! What kind of thing is this? What is this? You get asked questions for 5 minutes and you don't get time to answer. It's not a hearing.
7: I think you said clown
2: show
7: before.
2: A dunk tank? What is this?
9: I don't have to tell you. I don't.
2: I've even used their time. How can I answer the question? They don't even give me time. I've had to use their time to answer your questions.
9: Yes.
2: All right, whatever.
9: All right, so I don't need to tell you that in my community, the city that I represent, the city of Miami, you're one of the most illustrious representatives, and that we're very proud of you, not only the Cuban Americans, but the Hispanic Americans in my community.
2: Why is she leaving? So I'm going to answer her questions.
9: I will.
2: Oh, she's going. Okay, I got it. Well, thank you for coming.
9: All right, so we're going to talk about. I just want to.
0: Maybe she had to use the restroom. Unbelievable. She's California, by the way. Why are so many of them from California? Ted Lieu, California. We come back. Marvin, Dan, Melvin, Peggy, Jim, and Kirk all want to weigh in. We're also going to talk about the bombshell article in the New York Times about Graham Plattner. That's the man that the Democrats have put up for Senate in Maine. All this and more, 888-971-SAGE. I want every father and grandfather listening to hear this. 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
1: 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I am Larry Elder. We are Salem News Channel. Now, kids with a mom or dad in prison can often feel lonely, feel sad, feel disgust, and forgotten. 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Just go to my website, LarryElder.com, make a generous gift to help fund a scholarship sending a child to camp for a full week. The banner at the top says Angel Tree Camp. Or you can phone in your gift, 888-206-2855. That's 888-206-2855. Maybe you've heard my appeals. Maybe you can't spare $200 right now. I get it. That's okay. Any amount, 5, 10, 15, 20, 50, whatever you can give right now will be combined with other listeners and viewers' gifts. And each time we hit $200, another child's life will be changed. You'll be blessing kids like these who are asked, what's the best part of Angel Tree Camp?
2: Horseback riding ride, balloon animals, and yeah, we go fishing, and then we archery. Go to archery. We used to go BB gun aiming. We go to the animal. It's a little mini zoo that you get to pet chickens and goats. First day, we went swimming, and we had lunch, breakfast, and then dinner.
1: 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Marvin is in Colorado. Marvin, you're on the Larry Elder Show. Thank you so much for calling.
3: Yes, Larry. I enjoy watching your show on Salem News Network.
1: Thank you.
3: We shouldn't call them the Democrat Party. We should call them what they really are. And it's the Benedict Arnold Party. They are traitors to this country. People to run on their ticket that hate America. And, you know, we don't have to worry about China or the Soviet Union. The biggest threat to this country is the Democrat Party and the way they act. They want to bring this country down. And if, you know, the black people bring up the racial thing about slavery and everything, you know, if they get their will, the Democrat Party, the whites and the blacks and everybody else in this country will be slaves to the Muslims.
1: Well, Marvin, thank you so much for your call. I do believe that the biggest threat to this country is the American left, the so-called progressives. And we've played that cut from the KGB defector, Yuri Bezmenov, several times. And he said the infiltration has been far more pervasive and effective than we could ever imagine when I was with the KGB. And many of these people now that have been indoctrinated by the colleges and universities are now running newspapers, running corporations. And they don't understand what made the country great. They consider America to be racist and sexist and imperialistic and you name it. And he made that prediction. And now even more people have come off the assembly line in these colleges and have infused American life. I mean, we're at a point now where, what is it, half the people below the age of 40 want a Democrat socialist to be elected president? I'm in L.A. There are 15 members of city council. Zero Republicans. The rest are Democrats, except for the ones that are Democrat socialists, and that's four of them, including one running for mayor. And several more are running. So when the dust settles, it is possible that nearly six members of the 15-member L.A. City Council will be self-described Democrat socialists. One of whom, by the way, of course, is the mayor of the largest city and arguably the most important city in the world, New York City. It is deeply, deeply scary. Thank you so much for the call, Marvin. Dan is in Omaha. Dan, you're on the Larry Elder Show. Thank you for calling.
4: Hello again, old friend, Larry.
1: How are you, Dan?
4: Great, great, great. Hey, we're all having problems with all this mail-in ballot stuff.
1: Mm-hmm.
4: And the first one that I don't like, they talk about ballot harvesting, which is stealing out of a mailbox. That's a federal offense. You got people that shouldn't be on the, you know, that have moved. You know, they just shouldn't even be on there. They're dead. So all they have to do is send the ballots out, registered mail.
1: And claim that they helped the person fill it out, and all they're doing is basically being a donkey to bring the ballot there. It's called ballot harvesting, which is perfectly legal in California. It's ridiculous.
4: Yeah. But like I say, if you send it out as registered mail, if you're not at home, you have to go to the post office and show your ID. So like I say, when they pull up to the cemetery to start handing out ballots, there won't be anybody there.
1: Well, Dan, thank you very much for the call. And remember, in Wisconsin, normally about 20-25% of those in nursing homes turn in ballots. And in 2020, the number was almost 90%, including people in the memory wing. Didn't know who they were, didn't know where they were. And they interviewed relatives of some of these people in memory wings and said, I have no idea how he's able to fill out this ballot. Now, we don't know who that person filled it out for, but probably not for Donald Trump. More of your calls when we come back. This is not wearing well. Number 61.
5: And Graham Plattner, when asked, when did you first realize that the system is rigged, without hesitation said, when none of the bankers went to jail.

0: And I said to myself, that's my kind of man. Because that is a man who not only has the values, but a man who believes in accountability. And we need a little accountability coming out of Washington right now.
1: Accountability and his values. Big article in the New York Times we're going to talk about later on. I'm telling you, this is apart from the Nazi tattoo, which, by the way, he claimed he didn't realize was a Nazi tattoo, except one of the ex-girlfriends and says he bragged about it being a Nazi tattoo. So much for that. And a humble oyster farmer who was working class. Parents were wealthy. He went to two expensive private schools. They bought his home. All this and more. And your calls. I'm Larry Elder.
2: Fox News, I'm Tom Graham. President Trump aims to revive coal power plants across the country, announcing his administration will spend $700 million in several states.
3: We're officially invoking the Defense Production Act to save 13 coal plants in West Virginia, Kentucky, North Carolina, Indiana, Tennessee, Arizona, Arkansas, Oklahoma, North Dakota, and Wisconsin.
2: Environmentalists pushing back, arguing coal contributes to pollution and climate change. Ukrainian leader Volodymyr Zelensky posting an open letter online today with a message to Russia's Vladimir Putin.
4: A long, detailed letter blames Putin personally for the war, but also offers a path forward through direct talks between the two leaders. Zelensky called for a ceasefire, a prisoner exchange, and a negotiated end to the war.
2: Fox's Carmen Roberts. America is listening. The Fox News.
5: Springs traffic update.
6: 80 degrees right now in Colorado Springs. Slow traffic. If you're on I-25 right now, northbound between Tejon and Garden of the Gods. Also seeing some more delays. Powers northbound at Milton Proby. Outside of that, no new stalls or crashes, so let's drive safe and keep it that way. I'm Matt West with traffic.
5: The Colorado Springs AccuWeather Forecast.
7: From the Weather Center, tonight expect a thunderstorm around this evening, otherwise partly cloudy with a low of 57. Tomorrow will bring intervals of clouds and sunshine with a thunderstorm possible in the afternoon and a high of 86. Tomorrow night will be partly cloudy with a low of 56. Moving into Saturday, anticipate a steady breeze with increasing cloudiness and a high of 85. By Sunday, it will be partly sunny and very warm with breezy conditions in the afternoon and a high of 90. I'm AccuWeather meteorologist Jason Caterina for AM 1460 and FM 101.1, The Answer.
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1: 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Melvin is in San Marcos, California. Melvin, you're on the Larry Elder Show. Thank you so much for calling.
2: Thank you, Mr. Elder, for taking my call.
1: My pleasure.
2: I'm just so proud of my grandson, who's going to be representing the United States Army for the D-Day celebrations for a couple of weeks over in Normandy. And he's a Ranger, Special Forces. And 4 years ago, he was a high school senior. And they love Donald Trump in the Army. They call him Donnie T. They're proud of America. They've done their part. And I just can't say enough about him and what he's doing, but also about the United States and D-Day and all those guys that died climbing the cliffs there in Normandy.
1: Yeah.
2: God bless them. And also Donald Trump is basically climbing his Normandy cliff
1: mm-hmm.
2: with machine guns pointed at him. And he's my ideal president. I love Donald Trump. He couldn't do more. And by the way, my wife and I have never had it better. All of our the money we have has gone way up. We have more money than we've ever had. That the price during this war, our price for our house has gone up. And we're going to go on a trip, and the price of the hotels is down. And so praise God for Trump. Everything's going great. I'm a substitute teacher still. I can teach whenever I want. So I don't know what people are talking about it, but God bless America. God bless the Rangers at Normandy, and God bless Donald Trump.
1: Melvin, before you go, why are they calling him Donnie Key? What does that mean?
2: Donnie Key.
1: Yeah, K-E-Y?
2: No, T.
1: Oh, Donnie T.
2: Like for Trump.
1: Oh, Donnie T. Okay, I got you. I'm sorry. I thought you said Donnie Key. I said,
2: sorry.
1: No problem. Donnie T. I like that. Melvin, thank you, and God bless your grandson for what he's done for our country, what he's doing for our country. Donnie T. Jim is in Escondido, lives near the so-called Trump House. Jim, you're on the Larry Elder Show. Thank you for calling.
3: Hi, Larry. How you doing?
1: I'm doing great. Thank you for calling.
3: I'm a very close friend of Kerry Sharon and his widow, Maria.
1: Mm-hmm.
3: And we were sadly disappointed yesterday when we went to the court appearance at the Vista Courthouse, where the suspect was going to have his charges elevated to murder. And the subject didn't want to come out of jail. And so they postponed that hearing until tomorrow.
1: Mm-hmm.
3: And so tomorrow morning, at the Vista Courthouse, Department 6, at 8:30, that's on 325 South Melrose Drive in Vista, there will be a bunch of patriots there to support Kerry Sharon. I mean, I want to ask everybody to stand together and show support
1: mm-hmm.
3: as she seeks justice for the tragic loss of her husband. And your presence in solidarity can make a meaningful difference during this difficult time.
1: Jim, what do you think his defense is going to be?
3: Well, I already know. He's playing the PTSD card,
1: mm-hmm.
3: as he is a Navy veteran, supposedly. I think he probably already was advised to, you know, just tell him you don't want to go to court
1: mm-hmm.
3: and act nuts.
1: Mm-hmm.
3: And then I don't think they were prepared for what happened, though, yesterday morning. Because after they announced it, and the way they announced it was kind of cold. The bailiff walks out into the hallway, and he says, "Is there anybody from the media here?" And, of course, all the media is there.
1: Mm-hmm.
3: And he says, "If you're here for the Butler case, it's going to be postponed until Friday because he doesn't feel like coming to court today."
1: Wow. Jim,
3: said,
1: Jim,
3: what about the wife? Are you going to inform the wife too?
1: I was going to ask you about that. Was the wife home when this happened?
3: Yes.
1: Wow.
3: I've seen the actual video that the police used from the neighbor's camera. I've got a copy of it. And like I said, I've known Kerry since 2006, and we've become close friends. He was a very philanthropic guy. He didn't have a lot of money, but he worked with the Knights of Columbus, and he cooked for a lot of things like the Special Olympics when we built houses with Habitat for Humanity. He'd never take a penny for it, you know. And in fact, I was talking to his boss there this morning because we're trying to arrange the funeral for him. And
1: well, Jim, I'm going to have to leave it there. I'm not going to be able to make it in the morning, but please call back tomorrow. I know you're going to be there. And report exactly what happened, okay? Thank you so much. Now, ever been in a bad relationship? You know the kind I'm talking about. It just wears you down. 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
1: 888-971-SAGE, 888-971-7243. I am Larry Elder. We are staying on the news channel. Kirk is in Buena Park. Kirk, you're on the Larry Elder Show. Thank you so much for calling.
10: Ah, thank you for the comparison with your brother. Do you know what Kirk means?
1: I don't.
10: It's Scottish for church.
1: Really?
10: Yeah. Anyway, I got a quick point, and then the reason I called is I'm here in L.A. like you are. The channel that broadcasts Salem News Network is not showing anything except commercials. It's been like that since yesterday. So is that something you can look into?
1: I will.
10: The other reason I called is I was turning on, you know, and watching. There's apparently another major drug bust going on in MacArthur Park. The DEA there is there and all that. Karen Bass is not. The county DA is there, not the city DA. The chief of police is not there. He's sending, like, you know, assistant chiefs or whatever you want to call it. So I was just wondering what kind of, if Karen Bass had any kind of a hand in it, because she's running scared that she's got to do something about MacArthur Park.
1: Yeah.
10: And she's trying not to look so quite so inept.
1: Well, maybe that's exactly what's going on. Maybe that Spencer Pratt has put a fire under her, you know what, and made her do something about MacArthur Park. We talked about it yesterday. I don't know whose operation this is, but something is being done and should be done and should have been done a long time ago. Thank you very much for that. I appreciate it. Now, this Plattner guy, Nazi tattoo on his chest, said he didn't know it was a Nazi tattoo. New York Times interviewed several women who've dated him, and one of them said he bragged about it being a Nazi tattoo. So him saying he had no idea until he ran for office that it was a Nazi tattoo turns out to be a lie. Also a lie, he grew up working class. Parents were very wealthy, sent him to two very expensive private schools, and bought his home. And he's an oyster farmer. Turns out the oyster farm sells oysters to his wife, who owns a high-end restaurant. Three women, two on the record, one anonymously, said he, quote, regularly grabbed her by the shoulders and sometimes hard enough to leave marks. On one occasion, yanked her out of a cab by her wrist after an argument when she wanted to stay in the car. During one argument, she recalls, he twisted her arm behind her back, shoved her into a bedroom, and held the door closed on the other side so she couldn't get out, telling her to remain there until she was calm. Another one said he kept an AR lying around the apartment and would sharpen his axe while watching television. Said, if anybody ever broke in here, I would rape them. Not in a sexual way, not in a gay way, he says. I was like, I would rape them to show them that I'm dominant, close quote. Regarding the Nazi tattoo, he referred to it as my Totenkopf, and bragged about it. Woman said it was a lie that he did not know what it was because he would joke about it being a Nazi tattoo. And then there's the Reddit posts that have been deleted. The Maine Monitor, publication in Maine, published all of the things that he said, including that he joined the military in order to kill people, that used a lot of homophobic language, a lot of slurs for gays, praise the tactics of Hamas that killed Israeli soldiers, claim that he was sent to Iraq by the vote of the senator from Maine, Susan Collins, when in fact he enlisted after the military had been deployed into Iraq and then re-enlisted and then joined a defense contractor called Blackwater. So virtually everything this man has said about his background turns out to be a big, fat lie. Now, let's again revisit what Elizabeth Warren said about him in April of this year, number 61.
11: And Graham Plattner, when asked, when did you first realize that the system is rigged, without hesitation said, when none of the bankers went to jail.

0: And I said to myself, that's my kind of man. Because that is a man who not only has the values, but a man who believes in accountability. And we need a little accountability coming out of Washington right now.
1: He denigrated rural white voters as stupid or dumb, referred to Israel's war in Gaza as genocide, said he, quote, became a communist, close quote, as he got older, talked about women being so effed up they wind up having sex with someone they didn't mean to. Who says that? Here's what John Fetterman said about Mr. Plattner, number 35.
2: The one thing, good thing you can say about the guy is that he has so many offensive things that it's hard to keep up with it. And now, you know, that American hero that was under fire by the Taliban and calls him a dumb MF-er that doesn't deserve to live. And he described, you know, our army as absolute trash in those kinds of terms. But now here, months ago, he promised everyone, oh, there won't be any more scandals. There's a Nazi tattoo. There won't be anything more. And now here you have now, it has nothing to do about his marriage, you know, but what he decided to do for the last decade, he was on kick. He was on kick. And that was a very specific kind of a website that if anyone could just look up, you can describe that that's a serious issue that has a lot of young people. They have very, very lot of safeguards, and there are people who aren't able to know, you know, what their age are. There's no kinds of verification. So he's been on it for a decade.
1: Bernie Sanders standing by his man, number 49.
3: Just going over the door.
4: 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Any comment on the meeting overall?
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8: Springs Traffic Update.
9: 80 degrees here at our Woodman and I-25 studios. We've got a crash I-25 southbound at Garden of the Gods. Expect stop-and-go traffic there. More slowing in the northbound lanes of I-25 between Tejon and Fillmore. And outside of that, expect heavy time of day volume for that drive home. I'm Matt West with traffic.
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1: 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Larry Elder, Salem News Channel. A left-wing journalist claims that the only experience Secretary of War Pete Hegseth has is being a, quote, talk show host, close quote. Really? Medicaid fraud in Ohio is massive. Secretary of Treasury Scott Bessent squares off with several Democrat lawmakers. DHS Secretary Mark Wayne Mullen confronts a Democrat House member for slandering his word, DHS and ICE agents, all of this and more. But getting back to Mr. Plattner, he also said this, quote, living in white rural America, I'm afraid to tell you they are actually racist and stupid. He used the word retard several times. Referred to cops as, quote, bastards, close quote. And then there are these sexually explicit text messages with several women, up to six or more reported after he got married. His wife discovered them, by the way, and told his campaign about it about a year ago so they would get out in front of the scandal. Now that they've been revealed, she's angry at the staffer to whom she sent them, claiming she thought the staffer was going to keep them confidential. Plattner has now criticized John Fetterman. Not too surprisingly, Mr. Fetterman has a response. Number 34.
2: If, for me, as a Democrat, I'm never going to carry water for a guy that calls, you know, an American hero a dumb MF-er or someone that, you know, smears Chris Kyle, you know, the American sniper, and claim that he's shooting innocent civilians. You've literally lost count. And he also called rural Americans as racist and stupid. It's countless. It absolutely is. This is a guy that had a problem with me, how I dress, but he seemed to have no problem posing in a towel at a disgusting website that consistently had serious problems about that kinds of depravity.
1: And what does the burn say about this, number 17?
16: I don't know. All I can say is, look, I'm sure he's not a saint. And by the way, let's not forget, he has acknowledged. This guy served four tours of duty in Iraq and Afghanistan. He went through some very bloody and horrible situations. He has acknowledged that he came back with PTSD. He had a share of problems. You know, I just think, and by the way, I met his wife, Amy, who is a very lovely young woman. She is standing by her husband. And I think it's better for this country that we start focusing on the enormous crises facing working people, a corrupt political system, than spending so much time worrying about, the personal life of an individual.
1: Now, I've never seen Donald Trump's chest, but I dare say if it turns out he has a burning cross in a KKK outfit, would probably be disqualifying. I'm Larry Elder.
14: Rides through the jungle, tearing limbs off of trees.
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9: Fox News, I'm John Saucier. Earlier today at the Oval Office, President Trump spoke to reporters about the negotiations between Russia and Ukraine and his efforts to broker a peace deal.
19: They're going to make compromises. I suggested those compromises. And, you know, we've had a lot to do with it. We'd love to see their two very good people. They're two very, incredible countries, beautiful countries. They've got to stop.
9: His comments come a day after House Democrats passed a package providing military aid for Ukraine and imposing more sanctions on Russia. Athletic footwear company Nike getting ready for the World Cup soccer tournament. Nike CEO Elliot Hill on with Fox Business at company headquarters in Beaverton, Oregon, where he was asked if soccer might replace basketball as the biggest worldwide growth driver for the company over the next 5 years.
20: It already is one of our biggest opportunities. There's no question the game of football or soccer worldwide is a great opportunity for us. And we're going to continue to invest in the game.
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8: Springs traffic update.
9: 80 degrees here at our Woodman and I-25 studios. We've got a crash I-25 southbound at Garden of the Gods. Expect stop-and-go traffic there. More slowing in the northbound lanes of I-25 between Tejon and Fillmore. And outside of that, expect heavy time-of-day volume for that drive home. I'm Matt West with traffic.
8: The Colorado Springs AccuWeather Forecast.
21: From the Weather Center, overnight will be partly cloudy with a low of 56. On Friday, expect intervals of clouds and sunshine with a chance of a thunderstorm in the afternoon, reaching a high of 86. Friday night will be partly cloudy with a low of 57. Saturday will bring partly sunny skies and a steady breeze with a high of 85. Sunday will be partly sunny and very warm, becoming breezy in the afternoon with a high of 90. I'm AccuWeather meteorologist Jason Caterina for AM 1460 and FM 101.1, The Answer.
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